0: out of the ordinary. This is nothing odd. I don't know. I thought we were on Ukraine's side in this whole war. And is there some possibility of escalation before de-escalation, before coming to a deal? Break that down bottom of next hour with Kay Hill. That and an awful lot more. Plus, are they going to be bringing back the draft in the UK? That'd be kind of weird. 888-941-PAGS, JoePags.com. Coming right back. Stay here.
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8: Another top military leader departs. I'm Lisa Lacera, Fox News. Army Secretary Dan Driscoll is stepping down after 18 months on the job. No reason was given for his departure, though Driscoll, a friend of Vice President Vance, has butted heads with War Secretary Pete Hegseth and disagreed with the decision to fire many of the Army's top brass. This coming as the U.S. conducts a new round of strikes on Iran, though President Trump says there won't be a resumption of major combat operations.
9: The president describes U.S. air strikes against Iranian rocket launchers over the weekend as limited and not a return to a full-scale war.
10: They're a failed nation. They've got 350% inflation. They have no currency. They're not paying their soldiers.
9: But President Trump told Fox News there will be a U.S. response for Iran attacking Jordan and the UAE on Sunday, telling Trey Yingst, "We're going to hit them hard." The weekend strikes were the first carried out by the U.S. in weeks. The administration is focusing on tightening economic pressure on Iran through a naval blockade and new sanctions on Iran's trading partners.
8: Fox's Jared Halpern at the White House. A divided Supreme Court allowing the White House to continue construction on the $400 million ballroom project, while it appeals a lower court ruling halting the work. A Texas man among the dead from flash flooding in the Grand Canyon.
11: Relatives identifying John Giusti, a chiropractor from Granbury, Texas, as one of the hikers killed in weekend flooding in the Grand Canyon. The family says he and two of his friends planned to spend 2 nights at the bottom of the canyon fishing and exploring, noting the group reached their campsite Friday. According to a statement from their families, the other men remain missing.
8: Fox's Kristen Goodwin. Forecasters are warning more flooding is possible. The jury in the Lindsey Clancy murder trial will resume deliberations tomorrow morning. 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
12: Minnesota News Network, I'm Sean Maloney. A second person is facing charges in connection with the theft of a bronze statue honoring Olympic gymnast Suni Lee in St. Paul. Ramsey County prosecutors have charged 44-year-old Tamika Bazinet with felony receiving stolen property. The statue was recovered August 28th during a search of a home on 4th Street after police responded to a shots fired call. Earlier, authorities charged 22-year-old Deshaun Carradine in the same case. The statue had been stolen in July of last year. What happens to those famous butter sculptures after the Minnesota State Fair? Some are saved for years, but this year's Princess K of the Milky Way, Jenna Hansen, plans to put hers to good use.
13: Some of the princesses donate their butter, but also some of them keep it for things like their wedding, or they have it in their freezers, or they'll have like display cases that they can be shown all throughout their entire lives.
12: Hansen says she plans to donate her sculpture to her local Knights of Columbus so the butter can eventually be used. And a dry August is raising concerns as crops near maturity in Minnesota. Ag Commissioner Tom Peterson says corn and soybeans are struggling.
14: Unfortunately, it's going south fast. You know, I think that as we saw with the drought monitor coming up in central Minnesota, just drying up, we're seeing that droughts slip into southern Minnesota and can touch some of the yields a little bit here at the end as we're trying to finish that crop off here.
12: Peterson says the next 2 weeks will be critical for some farmers in the state. This is MNN on KTLK.
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19: iHeartRadio weather, partly cloudy tonight, a low in the upper 60s. Heating up tomorrow with more sunshine than clouds, highs within a few degrees of 90. A chance of showers and storms Tuesday night into Wednesday. I'm meteorologist Mace Michaels on Twin Cities News Talk, AM 1130. Currently it's 85.
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1: Riverdale stations all over the place, along with Sam and Polo. It is the Joe Pags Show. Thanks. Appreciate you stopping by. Lots going on this hour. We've got Cahill at the bottom of the hour. Why exactly did John Ratcliffe, the CIA director, allegedly go to Moscow? I mean, I'm saying allegedly because I still think it's somebody who was familiar with somebody's thought process who said this, but President Trump seems to have sort of agreed that he went because he said this wouldn't be out of the ordinary. I don't know how often the CIA director goes to a foreign country. Generally speaking, they don't go to adversarial foreign countries. So I find that whole thing to be very, very interesting. So we'll get into that with Kay at the bottom of the hour. You can also go check that out on YouTube. It's at Joe Pags on YouTube. JoePags.com/YouTube is another way to get there. Let me give you the story of the massive oil deal that the Trump administration made with Venezuela. And the reason why I'm giving you this is because if you watch any sort of left-leaning outlet, they're trying to pretend this is a bad thing. And I've seen some videos over on social media suggesting this is somehow a bad thing. I don't know how it's bad to make a deal. Now, again, remember, we developed much of the capacity in Venezuela. And by we, I mean American companies went down there. Then when Chavez, then Maduro took over, they decided, we're just going to take it. It's ours now. We're just going to grab all the means of production, which is what a socialist slash communist does. And they also kidnapped some executives from oil companies. Well, now we've got Maduro locked up. And now that the vice president under Maduro is now the president, this Delcy Rodriguez, who, by the way, is still just the same as he was, but she's doing what we want right now. I don't think she should be the long-term solution there. Now we're making deals to get some of that oil that we were the ones producing and we had the leases for anyway. So is Venezuela going back, at least slowly, is it going back to private ownership can happen again? People can start to flourish again. Can that happen? Let's see the stories from CNBC. Could be fake news, although, listen, I'll admit, CNBC seems to be, of the NBCs, the lesser of the evil, and they seem to do a pretty good job many times. Trump announced a massive oil deal with Venezuela. Why it won't lower gas prices anytime soon? You see what I mean? You see what I mean, Sam? I mean, you just can't, this is a good thing.
2: Yeah, can't do it.
1: Somehow, a deal made with Venezuela, that I think the number is 64 or 65 million or billion barrel, whatever the hell it is. It's some huge deal. Somehow still isn't going to help. Spencer Kimball wrote this, whoever the hell that is. Drivers in the U.S. won't see lower gas prices from President Donald Trump's massive oil deal with Venezuela because it'll take years to significantly boost the country's production, experts say. Who are the experts? Let me guess, they're left-leaning experts. Trump announced Friday that the U.S. secured majority control over 65 billion barrels of Venezuela's proven oil reserves, around 20% of the 303 billion barrels that the South American nation is thought to process or to possess. But huge investments are needed to extract those reserves. The legality and long-term viability of the agreement with Caracas are also uncertain, as the terms have not been disclosed by the Trump administration, experts say. Nothing has been published, so we're really still operating on tweets and rumors, said David Goldwyn, who served as the State Department Special Envoy for International Energy Affairs under President Barack Obama. What? Who saw that coming? Some energy expert, so-called expert under Obama, chimed in? And you know he's completely disconnected. He called them tweets. You know what I mean, Sam? That's just a telltale sign, isn't it?
2: Listen, I still mistakenly call it Twitter and tweeting and tweets. I mean, I just can't get it out.
1: Wow, what do you love, Obama?
2: Yeah, thanks, Obama.
1: Thanks, Obama. Obviously, this guy's a doofus. And again, so David Goldwyn doesn't want Trump to have a win here. This is why he's saying that. Trump promised Friday the deal would substantially lower gas prices for all Americans long into the future. U.S. gas prices were $4.08 a gallon on average nationwide Monday, nearly 30% higher than this time last year. What was it this time 3 years ago? I bet they're not going to say that. Prices are rising due to Ukraine's attacks on Russian refineries and the supply disruption in the Middle East triggered by the Iran war. It is basically a foregone conclusion that gas prices will set a new all-time high for Labor Day, said Patrick DeHaan, head of petroleum analysis at Gas Buddy. You know, they used to call me that in high school, Sam. I didn't know what it meant.
2: Well, now you do.
1: I was their gas buddy.
2: Yeah, doesn't surprise me.
1: I mean, if you've got some gas tracking app, do you want to go Gas Buddy?
2: I mean, I do use Gas Buddy a lot.
1: I mean, couldn't they name it something different?
2: I kind of like the name.
1: You come from my family. You don't think Gas Buddy is hilarious?
2: I mean, it can be, yeah.
1: Unless Louis gets some magical 20-cent drop, which is next to impossible, it'll be record-setting Labor Day in terms of national average, DeHaan said. Gas prices have never been this high this late into the year, unfortunately. Venezuelan oil exports won't provide any near-term relief to U.S. drivers. The nation's oil infrastructure is in a state of disrepair after years of mismanagement by its socialist government. Venezuela is currently producing around 1.2 million barrels a day, down from a peak of 3.5 million barrels per day in the late 1990s. Rystad Energy estimated in January that it will require about $180 billion of investment through 2040 to return Venezuela to its peak production. Secretary of State Marco Rubio said Friday Trump's deal will bring in nearly $100 billion of private sector investment into the country. One would assume this is all a good thing. Somehow, getting at least to manage or some deal with Venezuela to get 65 billion barrels of oil, they have made it a bad thing. 65 billion more barrels than we had the day before, Friday and Thursday. But this somehow is a bad thing. And your gas buddy says that, you know what I mean, Sam? That could be their sounder.
2: Was that a sound effect or was that actually your butt?
1: No, that was my butt, without a doubt.
2: I knew it.
1: So gas buddy has decided it's a bad thing. Some idiot that worked with Obama says it's a bad thing. Again, if he didn't do it, what would people on the left be saying? Or what would we get out of the thing with Venezuela? Why did we even go and get it? We're not even benefiting at all. Now that we are benefiting from it, oh, that's not benefiting enough. J.D. Vance talked about it.
3: Is the resumption of...
4: I think importantly, we're actually already seeing significant increase in oil production out of Venezuela, which is one of the reasons why, despite a lot of people predicting that oil prices would go to $200 a barrel, they're obviously higher than they were a few months ago, but they're sort of much more stable in part because of what we see coming out of Venezuela. So, look, I think that we are going to see significant increase in production. The 65 billion barrel reserve is a big part of that, but I think it's a mistake to say when will we see increased production, because we're already seeing increased production already.
1: There you go. I think that's the proper spin. That's certainly political spin, but it's the proper spin. What did you want them to do? Make a 65 billion barrel deal and say, we just made a deal, 65 billion barrels, but kind of a sucky deal. We're not going to benefit at all. You know what I mean, Sam? Is that what they wanted us to say?
2: You know, honestly, I don't understand. The left...
1: Ooh. What's that? No, she can talk. Let her say it.
2: Yeah, Penny's here.
1: So the left, what are you going to say? The left, what? They're always going to find something wrong?
2: Yeah, always. They're always going to be the contrarian.
1: You know what I mean, Polo? Beanie wanted to be heard.
5: She was trying to be a gas buddy.
1: See what she did? Wow, it happens anytime somebody says it. It's weird. That sound is very odd. 888-941-PAGS. 888-941-7247. JoePags.com. I have been very open and honest with you when I say I have no idea why the gas prices keep on going up like they do. Going up and down, I should say, like they do. Today, 3:31 as I pass by the gas station. So I'm going, okay, it's 3:31, been as high as 4-something. It's been 360-something for a while. This deal gets announced on Friday. Someone would assume people started, I don't know what, selling oil because it went up, or they're buying oil. It's a commodity that's traded openly on the market. OPEC has something to say about how much oil is produced or not. I've got to worry about Russian refineries that are getting bombed. Why do I care about that? How does that affect me and my gas price at the pump? So unless we get somebody who's going to say, all right, here's the way it works, because I'm really good. Like, people are always amazed when I put stuff together. Sam has this talent as well. When we want to put things together, we can. We can follow the directions, put things together. Never forget, this was in Saginaw, Michigan on Bay Road. I bought some sort of car topper for we had a Suburban at the time. And I bought it. It was cold out, but I put it together, put it on top of the car, and it was starting to drive away. And the guy came out, Sam, were you with me when this happened? Really, is Beanie still barking? Is that what's going on? Come on, let us hear her. Come on. Gas buddy. So I put the car topper on, and the guy came out, and he said, do you want a job? And I said, well, no, I have a job, but thank you. He said, you know how many times we were all watching to see you fail at doing this. Everybody who's tried to do that doesn't do it right. I said, well, the instructions were pretty simple. So I'm a simple guy in that way. If you say 2 plus 2 is four, I'll believe you. Even though at one point I was tired one day and they said it was two, clearly. But anyway, you tell me how to do the mathematics. You can tell me how to put that thing together that we just bought that's in a million pieces. I could probably do it. If you tell me, here's exactly why the price of gasoline at your local station is what it is. And you give me a calculation, you give me a formula, you give me the way it works. I am there, bro. I am down. I get it now, and I will then be able to tell everybody and anybody who will listen to me, here's how it works. But I say, okay, it was $80 a barrel 5 years ago, and the gas price at the pump was $2.60, and now it's $80 a barrel, but for some reason it's $3.31. I cannot tell you why that is. And that bothers me to know. It is the bane of my putting the show together when gas or oil has something to do with it. The bane of my existence on those days when I'm trying to say, okay, I want to explain to the viewers and listeners exactly how it works. Now, many of you listening and watching are going, well, I know how it works. All right, fill me in. Send an email. Go to joepags.com, scroll down, click on contact. You can call in right now, 888-941-PAGS, 888-941-7247. Like to hear from you. But make sure you actually know. Because if it's $80 a barrel, all right, but because there's a lot of stock market activity today, that means my gas price is higher or lower. Get ready to really make me understand that. Maybe we get Dan Brouillette back on, the former energy secretary. Maybe we do that.
2: Yeah.
1: Maybe we try to get Lee Zeldin on. What's his problem? Let's get Lee Zeldin on to talk about this. He's not the energy secretary. He's the EPA. But I want to know what rules, regulations have changed or different. Because if you tell me the price of a Snickers bar is a dollar, if the wholesale price to the store is 50 cents, I get it. If the wholesale price goes up to 75 cents, I'll assume I'm going to pay $1.25. Oh, that's not how it works. You're stupid. All right. Tell me why I don't get it. Because if we can't really rely on the price of a barrel, why do they keep telling us the price of a barrel?
2: Just to get the headlines going.
1: The price of a barrel is going to be $200 a barrel soon. Well, it's $1.10, or it's $110. Well, no, it's $80 now. All right, it was $110 yesterday. It's $80 now. Why did my gas price go up 20 cents a gallon? Well, that's because that gas was put in the ground 2 months ago. What? So we're always dealing in the futures. What? I want to pretend at least like I've got a brain, and I want you to tell me exactly what the formula is that we can, okay, if the price per barrel is this, if the production is that, if the stock market is this thing, it's going to be $2.75 a gallon. I'm not asking a lot. 888-941-PAGS, 888-941-7247, joepags.com. 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Police say the man in her backyard was a registered sex offender. A military court convicted him in 2024. 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He never met the woman in Batavia. He saw her on social media, searched her, found her home address. 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
1: I've got lined up some very, very smart listeners. I'm going to explain to the dumb talk show host exactly how it works. I think Vince in Naples probably knows exactly how the price of gasoline works. Vince, what's going on? Talk to me.
13: Hey, yeah, such a great show.
1: Thank you.
13: Honored to even be a guest here, son.
1: Thank you, brother.
13: Everything you do, and you're so open. So, yeah, I live here in beautiful Naples, Florida, originally from New Jersey, and I noticed that the gas price has nothing to do with the oil, the barrel, the price of a barrel of oil, the Brent, anything else has to do with magically overnight. The gas price, every gas station in town is exactly the same. Right now it's at like $3.89. Or next morning it could jump to $3.99. But every single gas station has the same exact price. I am sure that there's some kind of a call that they agree. Then after a while, the prices drift down here and there, $3.73. And then next morning, boom, they're back to $3.99. I don't know how that works. That's something to do with the magic of OPEC or something. I'm being facetious, but it's just amazing.
1: Vince, clearly it's a coincidence.
13: There's something going on there.
1: It's very coincidental. It's just by happenstance. By the way, and you didn't ask me this, but my second radio job ever, this was probably 1991 or two, was at Wave 101 in Naples. I was I did the FM stuff on Wave 101, and then I was in the morning. I was in the morning show on like WMIB, which is on Marco Island. But no, I mean, I'm with you. I think that without a doubt, there's a lot of collusion going on. Now, can I specifically point to exactly how I know that? No, other than to say, yeah. Yes, every gas station seems to change it exactly by the same to the penny every single night. I wish they would look into that because they need to stop price fixing. They need to actually have the price of a barrel of oil be relative to how much we're paying at the pump. If not, why even tell us the price of a barrel? It doesn't mean anything to me.
13: It has such a significant political consequence. But I will say this. Now, I am in Naples. It's a beautiful place. I don't want to be too upper class. But, okay, let's say the price of gas is $3.99. It was $3.25.
1: Right.
13: Okay, that's $60 a gallon. You fill up your tank and 12 or 15 gallons. What is that, $9? Now, look, the $9 is a lot to some people. But
1: right.
13: It's not, like, crushing you.
1: Right.
13: So maybe that sounds egotistical or arrogant, but even so, I mean, $3.99 is high, but it's not like a crushing weight on your shoulder. Maybe for some people, maybe, I understand, $9 is a lot, or maybe twice a month you fill up your tank. I mean, maybe people are driving 100 miles a day.
1: Right.
13: I don't think so, whatever. But it's a side point. But the big thing is I think there's a conspiracy going on. I'm sorry.
1: Well, Vince, without a doubt, listen, first of all, thanks for calling in from Naples. I appreciate you taking the time. We love Naples. I haven't been out there in a long time, but it's beautiful out there. Right in Tamiami Trail, right there on the west coast of Florida. It's just beautiful. All that said, I can afford the $9 too. A lot of people watching and listening can afford the $9 too. The question becomes, why should we? And if we're going to be promoting as conservatives, fair business practices, competition like crazy, competition should bring the price down, should bring the quality up. That's the intention. If there's a wink and a nod going on, even if it's just in Naples or just here in San Antonio or just in New York or just in Saginaw, whatever, if it's just in the high desert of California, that shouldn't be going on. That should be stopped. The attorneys general of these states should be looking into it. The attorney general of the United States should be looking into it. Because if there's some funny business going on, we're the ones that are getting screwed at the end of the day. Chuck, about 30 seconds, but it's all yours. Let's go.
14: Hey, yeah, thanks, Joe. You know, a lot of it's speculation. So they speculate on what the fuel is going to be next week. And so they charge us that now. If it's going to be cheaper, they're going to lower the price. If they're going to raise it, I think there's a big conspiracy going on with the fuel.
1: Oh, they really don't know, though, do they? I mean, I hear you. If they're speculating for next week, how can they possibly know what the price is going to be a week from now? They don't. They're just guessing.
14: Well, and that's why there's, you know, like here in town here in Wichita, like, they got onto Quick Trip for price fixing. And so there's a lot of that going on, I'm sure, in the country. It is political. It's all political.
1: It is. We should be looking into it better than we are. Chuck, thank you. I appreciate you taking the time. At the end of the day, I agree with these callers, and there are others that aren't going to be able to bank it on, but I do appreciate you taking the time. I agree with you. They're just either making it up, they are a wink and a nod, they're speculating about what they think is going to be next week, and they have no idea what it's going to be, especially in a volatile time like a war with Iran. So they always seem to speculate a little bit to the high side. Seems to be some sort of a weird accident or coincidence. Keep it here. Cahill, when we come back.
0: Joe Pags.
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1: Fox News, I'm Jack Callahan. President Trump promising to hit Iran hard for launching missiles toward U.S. forces in Jordan. It was a response to the U.S. taking out rocket launchers preparing to put mines in the Strait of Hormuz. Vice President Vance telling Fox News what he's learned about Iranian leadership.
27: These guys are really, really, meaning the leadership of the country, they're really crazy. And they're willing to do anything. And I think not with a whole lot of strategic wisdom behind it.
1: President Trump announcing his plans for the massive oil deal with Venezuela.
28: One of the things I want to do with all of that oil that we now have, I want to fill up the strategic reserves. And we'll get that done fairly quickly.
1: The deal gives the U.S. a 55% stake in 17 oil fields in Venezuela. 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
1: States allegedly is on the side of Ukraine in the war with Ukraine and Russia. So what the heck was the CIA director doing in Moscow? Got to find out. Kay Hill's here now. Kay, glad to have you. What the heck was Ratcliffe doing over in Moscow? I don't understand. I think we're on Ukraine's side, no?
4: I think we are on Ukraine's side, but let's be honest, Joe. We're on America's side first.
1: Yes.
4: And yeah, that's, we're on America's side first. And this was a pretty hush-hush trip. The only reporting that we actually have on this trip doesn't cite any verified sources.
1: Right,
4: so it's
1: I know.
4: A lot of like maybes, like this could be, it's a lot of theory. But generally speaking, I've got all the data up in front of me now. But so CBS News was the first to report that Ratcliffe traveled to Moscow. I think it was last Monday night. He arrived there Tuesday. The only reason that we know that this trip happened is because the flight was picked up on radar or like flight aware or one of those. And I think it was the U.S.

0: has, you know, been cut down to basically nothing compared to what it was. But we're still funding that war. Russia is also backing Iran financially. They have a pretty substantial strategic partnership. And people always say, oh, yeah, but that doesn't include like defense guarantees and things like that. Yeah, it doesn't have to include explicit defense guarantees between the two nations. But Russia is basically funneling all of, again, a lot of drones, things like that, warships, you name it, a lot of stuff coming from Russia to Iran in the war that we are currently in with Iran. So I think realistically, here's the fear. We've got Russia, we've got Iran, we've got...
1: Is China helping them?
0: Millions. Well, this is my next thing. We've got millions of military age males from at least the Middle East, who, as we know now, most sort of terrorist organizations that are associated with Islam, they all kind of fall under one big umbrella now. And we've seen this mass migration of these military age males, not just here in the US, but obviously all over Europe. So you've already got essentially troops on the ground, if you want to call them that, across, you know, NATO, basically all the way through, you know, I mean, Lord knows how many people came in during the Biden administration who could be called to arms here in the US if, you know, these terror organizations wanted to, say, fall on the side of Iran and Russia, which, you know, they would totally do because that's kind of their thing.
1: Right.
0: Where China comes into this, China can also sort of fight a pretty intelligent proxy war through Russia and Iran. But the thing that people always forget about China is they have not only a huge number of military age males in their population anyway, almost a surplus because of the one child policy, but China is also funding the development of Africa. When you look at Africa as a continent, most of the money going into it right now comes from China. So if China wants to turn around and say, militarize all of the males across Africa and say, hey, go fight in this war for us and we'll build you homes, we'll build you wells.
1: It's a game changer.
0: You know, it's a game changer. And they're just fodder. They're just warfare fodder. It's awful. The kind of strategic position that we've put ourselves in, and the fact that John Ratcliffe flew to Moscow to have that conversation. The biggest fear is that China turns around and says, not only are we going to help you, but we're also going to give you troops. We're also going to monopolize everything that we've done across Africa, which is essentially like an ownership thing at this point. Like China basically owns Africa. And so, yeah, that's why it was number three on the list, because that's where stuff gets pretty scary. And what if John Ratcliffe is there saying, please don't escalate this war, because if you do, it does become World War III, and then China gets involved and things are going to get very, very bloody and messy and horrible very fast.
1: Cahill, great researcher, great friend, incredible commentator. Go and check her out at Newsmax. Go check out her website, casemyfield.com. So we've already fought these proxy wars, and we've been reasonably successful in some. We've been horrible in others. But one that jumps out is when the Soviet Union went into Afghanistan, we basically beat the Soviet Union by arming the Mujahideen, who then, of course, turned their arms on us for 9/11. I mean, we really don't have any friends in the region. So is anybody in the administration, first of all, admitting that Ratcliffe went? And if so, how are they explaining it?
0: So I believe Trump is the only, people have, you know, addressed it, but Trump said on Wednesday after the news broke that Ratcliffe was meeting with Russian intelligence officials. Like, he didn't meet with Putin or anything, but he met with Russian intelligence officials on what was a, quote, semi-routine trip. And it wasn't necessarily intended to warn Putin against an attack on NATO. That was not, like, again, the president, intelligence services are all being very cagey about what they're saying. So, again, this is all guesswork.
1: Yeah.
0: Other than the fact that Trump said, yes, he went, it was a semi-routine trip. But we know it's not a semi-routine trip, because if it was a semi-routine trip, then it would have been on the schedule and we would have known about it, and it would have happened before and we would have known about it happening then as well. So, you know,
1: this is all very sketchy.
0: Something is happening.
1: Now that I've gotten the information that you so wisely just disseminated to us, here's the only assumption I can make. Russia wants to end the war, but has to save face. How do they save face if they just say, okay, we're just going to pull out now, we're good? I think the CIA guy goes over there as an attaché of the president or the administration. He doesn't go there without Trump knowing if he went. then and you sit down with whoever you're

0: probably right. It's not Putin. You sit down with somebody who's a high-level official, and they say, here are the five scenarios we see that can end the war. And then, you know, Ratcliffe has to say, well, I think that will, that won't, that the other. Because we've got friendships and partnerships and relationships with all these other foreign nations that the CIA director certainly would be a part of. Do you see it unfolding the same way? Russia, through attrition, will win eventually, but they are not doing very well. We all know that. So could it be that? How do we get out of this? What do you think we should do?
1: I don't see Russia ever ending this war without reclaiming territory, because that's all it was to begin with. It was just a way for Russia to start reclaiming territory. Yes, there is a fear that Putin's going to go, no, I want the full Soviet Union. We want to own all of it. And actually, when I sort of was doing my analysis earlier, Joe, the theories around where would Russia attack if, you know, Russia was going to do the escalate to de-escalate method, all of the places that came up then, I guess, in my research, all of them were sort of former Soviet Union territories, you know, nations, whatever you want to call them. They were all once under the Soviet Union. So I think that Russia isn't going to end the war until they save face through reacquiring a bunch of those territories. But as we talked about earlier, this has basically become a drone war. Yeah. And so NATO's now turning around saying, like, the biggest thing that NATO has to do, or any nation really that wants to defend themselves in the modern era, is to set up something like an Iron Dome that is specifically for drones, to protect these nation states, because a majority of this war right now between Russia and Ukraine is being fought by drones. There's no, like, yeah, there's boots on the ground, but, like, not like we think about in traditional warfare. So they might be losing a little bit here and there, but do we really know what's going on? Like, do we really know who's losing, who's winning? Like, Russia's still advancing. They've slowed down a lot, but maybe there's strategy in that too. Maybe they're thinking, okay, let's not expend so many bodies. Let's fight this, you know, through technology, through maybe cyber attacks, through whatever means possible that keeps, you know, boots on the ground alive, just in case this thing gets even further down the road and we have to lean then back on real humans, because Russia would go that long to exhaust all of their technological capabilities, and then they'd send people out again. So
0: it is Cahill. Go follow Kay everywhere. So let's talk about the potential. Not that anybody said they're going to do this. The potential of Russia attacking a NATO country, if that happens, basically they're attacking us by proxy. We would, of course, defend the NATO country that was attacked. Great Britain would have to as well. All the NATO countries would have to as well. You sent me something earlier today that they're talking about potentially having a draft in the UK. Is that something that's real?
1: There's serious debate happening right now, and it's more because, like, there's just such low enrollment in the military. Military preparedness in the UK is pretty terrible, and it devastates me. So I have really, really good friends in the military, and I have sources for you know what, Joe? Here's an exclusive for you. I have sources in the British military industrial complex who say most of their leaders are more focused on DEI and woke stuff than actually winning a war against Russia, while a majority of the troops in there have low morale because they realize, like, no, we're straight up being dragged into one of these wars that are going on right now. Like, we are not in a peacetime situation globally.
0: Right.
1: And so when they're getting lectured about, like, oh, you know, you guys have to be nicer to each other, and, like, we're going to push people forward in their careers just based on stupid, like, meaningless things like gender, orientation, race, sexuality, like, all that kind of stuff. No, put the smartest people in the best positions. But that's not happening in the UK. So, yes, there is a debate on conscription. It would, I think, if it were to pass, I honestly think that the British public would blow up the Houses of Parliament before they ever went to war for any political leader in the UK,
0: right?
1: Because the only thing that British people, I guess, hate right now more than being enrolled in the military is the entire political establishment of the UK. So,
0: well, let me just stop here.
1: Work, but these countries are definitely terrified of this.
0: Wouldn't just the thing that we did here, wouldn't it work there? So you've got a very low enrollment, you have very low recruiting for the military. That happened under Biden for 4 years. Our military enrollment, the recruitment was way down because nobody wanted to be part of helping somebody get a surgery to change their gender, allegedly. Nobody wanted to be part of DEI. Nobody wanted to be weak and fat. So Pete Hegseth comes in, the Secretary of War, and he decides we're going to make everybody in shape again. We're going to stop the DEI crap. We're going to stop these trans surgeries and all that. And enrollment is through the roof. Recruitment is higher than we've seen in a very long time. If Trump were to say it, he'd say it's higher than anybody's ever seen. So why can't they do that in Great Britain? Why can't the UK say, hey, we're going to kill the DEI stuff and we want you to be a good, strong military member like we used to do here? Wouldn't everybody line up to sign up again?
1: No, I think really? The lack of, yeah, there's such, America has patriots. America is majority made up of patriots. Like, I actually have a friend who's being shipped out in about a month and a half's time or something like that. It might actually be less now. He's a cop day to day because he loves his country, wants to protect the place that he lives. And yeah, he signed his life up to protect everyone in this great nation because he cares about America and the idea of America more than he cares about him as an individual. And like, we've talked about individualism and that's, you know, how it doesn't really exist in the UK. So that's a whole separate debate. But that mentality that I see in him is what has driven our military forward and allowed Pete Hegseth to essentially be successful in his mission. That doesn't exist in the UK. Like, when you think about the demographic makeup of Great Britain, you've got the intellectual so-and-so class, like all the kids that went to university because it was super affordable to do that, and it still is super affordable to do that in the UK. They're not going to join the military because they don't want to, they don't have to, they have other jobs, they don't want to go and get themselves blown up because some politician that they don't like, didn't vote for, tells them it's the right thing to do. And then you've got the sort of like more blue-collar working class. I'm sorry, but like those kids, like that demographic, they would much rather be working at their local supermarket. They go down the pub on a Friday night. The ones who are on benefits aren't going to sign up either because they spend all day smoking pot. Like, we don't have, unless it's an individual of like true character and calling, I can't think of anyone I've met in the Great British military who doesn't fit that very niche description. And when right. I think about the people I grew up with in the UK, none of them would sign up to fight for Great Britain because they don't like the politics. They don't believe that the war is necessary, genuine. It's not a righteous war. This isn't World War II, you know, which was probably the last righteous war. No patriotism. Need for it.
0: That's crazy.
1: No real trust in the government. So yeah, every factor you need for a strong military goes straight out the window.
0: I hope they build that back. We got to go. It's Kay Hill. Go to kaysmythehill.com. Go there right now. See her on Newsmax. Follow her everywhere. She's amazing. Kay, thank you. Let's do it again soon.
1: Thanks, Joe.
0: All right. We're back after this. Stay right here.
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0: Big show coming your way tomorrow, and this week is going to be Evita Duffy as well. Don't miss that. That is Sam. That is Polo. I am Joe. We'll see you tomorrow. Have a good night.
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12: This is a Fox News alert. A verdict in a nearly 30-year-old murder case. I'm Lee Silasera. A Las Vegas jury convicts a man for the 1996 murder of Tupac Shakur.
13: We, the jury in the above-entitled case, find the defendant, Dwayne Keith Davis, as follows. Count one, murder with use of a deadly weapon. Guilty of first-degree murder with use of a deadly weapon.
12: Shakur's murder had been unsolved for years with no one charged until Dwayne Davis began making public statements saying he was in the Cadillac that drove alongside Shakur and Shug Knight and gave the gun to others in the back seat. He described the shooting as retaliation after Knight and Shakur's entourage beat up his nephew hours before the shooting. Davis, who is 63, could face life in prison. A woman randomly stabbed two people in New York City's Times Square, killing a woman and wounding a man before she was shot and killed by police. Police Commissioner Jessica Tisch says the woman, identified as 49-year-old Pamela Cisneros of Queens, was surrounded by police who attempted to get the knives away from her for several minutes.
14: During the encounter, she told the officers, quote, "I'm not dropping anything. I would rather kill both of you." She repeated, "I will kill you."
12: The officers then used tasers, which Tiss said had no effect. The woman continued to advance toward the officer who shot and killed her. Criminal charges filed against a teenage girl in connection with a deadly shooting in California.
15: A 17-year-old North Carolina girl who recorded a live stream of a shooting that killed three people at a San Diego mosque and spread the attacker's white supremacist writings is being charged with murder by aiding and abetting. Forsyth County District Attorney Jim O'Neill says under North Carolina law, the aiding and abetting charges carry the same penalties as if the girl had committed the attack herself. Just before she was due to begin the school year, a grand jury indicted the unnamed teen on 3 counts of murder and 1 count of conspiracy.
12: Fox's John Saucier. 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
16: Chisago County employees went back to work today after several weeks on strike. The county board okayed a tentative agreement today that affects nearly 170 workers with Teamsters Local 320. The contract is a 3-year deal that includes Teamsters health insurance and a 20.5% wage increase spread out over the term of the contract. The union says the walkout was the second longest strike and the longest county strike in state history. A new report ranks Minnesota one of the best states in the nation. U.S. News and World Report is comparing all 50 states based on metrics like education, opportunity, economy, and crime. The list puts Minnesota at third best overall, citing high rankings for its infrastructure, natural environment, and fiscal stability. I'm Elaine.
5: 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Yeah, over 50% of adults say they'd feel better if they got more sleep, and stress is often the biggest barrier. 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
19: iHeartRadio weather, partly cloudy tonight, a low in the upper 60s. Heating up tomorrow with more sunshine than clouds, highs within a few degrees of 90. A chance of showers and storms Tuesday night into Wednesday. I'm meteorologist Mace Michaels on Twin Cities News Talk, AM 1130. It's 82 right now.

0: Let's have some fun on a Monday, Medal of Honor Monday, and an amazing Monday. We have a huge, huge show for you tonight, all over the place. I will admit, I'm letting you know right now, I'm a little perturbed about a couple things. There's going to be a little criticism coming from me tonight. No, not for you. You're fine. I have criticisms. First, we're going to talk about the Senate GOP and what they're currently doing. We're going to talk about immigration, as we often do. Trump has a message out there today on social media about data centers. It sucks. The communist funding network in the country. Strikes on Iran. Poll numbers. Great news out of Venezuela. All that and so much more coming up tonight on the world famous Jesse Kelly Show. I want to begin here. And it is something that first I theorized about it on the show, what I thought was happening. Then we had a Washington insider on the show who confirmed what was happening. Now we have a United States senator going on the news, adding what I guess we can consider a double confirmation on what was happening. What was happening with what? The GOP Senate race in the state of Texas. Here was Senator Kennedy, who everybody loves but me. He's always got a funny joke on Fox News. Did you see what happened with the hairy goat? People love him. Here he was.
1: Money is an issue. Mr. Tallarico has been raising bucket loads of money from California, Hollywood, all the beautiful people who partied with Harvey Weinstein. We in the Senate don't have the money budgeted for Texas. We need help from the president. The president says he has $850 million in his campaign accounts. That's a lot of jack. I'm hoping that the president's going to spend $100 or $200 million in Texas, but he hasn't committed to it yet.
0: We don't have any money budgeted for Texas. Sorry, guys. All these hundreds of millions of dollars we have, we're fresh out of cash. Let me make the point again, and this is, look, I'll lead with the point I'm going to make at the end. We'll talk about all the whys behind it, but the Republicans in the United States Senate, not all of them, we'll call it 5 to 10, maybe 15 of them. It's not that they're okay with losing the Texas Senate race. They want to. If they thought they could politically get away with donating to Tallarico, they would. Now, to someone like you, who cares about the country? That doesn't make any sense. Why would you want that fruity freak in the Senate? Then you won't have the numbers. Then you won't get anything passed. All right. So let's do this. If you are a United States senator, you obviously have to run statewide races. Now, let me tell you something. I'll make it about me back when I was running for Congress. Something that, oh my gosh, it sucked. I was running for Congress. I was running for the House of Representatives in Arizona. And part of running for House of Representatives was you'd have to go back to D.C. for a while, meet with this guy, meet with that guy, try to raise some money, you know, raise some money for your campaign, get people's endorsements. Hey, I'm endorsed by a congressman, whatever. You understand. I walked into the NRCC. That's the House version of the NRSC. And this is when I met with a couple congressmen in there. And what they told me, I found to be unbelievably disheartening. You see, I hated raising money because I didn't like to ask people for money. When you're running for office, you have to have money. You have to have it in order to buy ads and do things like that. You have to have it. So it's a necessity. You must do it. It was by far my least favorite part of the job. I would be happy to give up and give a speech and ask questions or answer questions, whatever. You want me out there shaking hands, kissing babies, knocking on doors. I'm happy to do it. You know, the only part that gave me butterflies in my stomach. Hey, guys, I really need your financial support. So if you could, I know times are tough, but if you could maybe write a check or whatever you could do. I hated it. Okay. So I'm meeting at the NRCC, and that's when this bomb gets dropped on me that I didn't know. The bomb was this. Hey, Jesse, just a heads up. After you get elected, if you get elected, you will have to spend probably half of your free time on the phone calling, asking people for money. I said, excuse me? Yeah, about half your time. Hours and hours and hours. You'll have to dedicate. I'm trying to remember the number, and I'm going to screw this number up. But I think they told me 15 hours a week after you're elected has to be spent on the phone calling people. Hey, this is Congressman Kelly. Would you send me $50 today? I thought that was so unbelievably disheartening because I hated doing it so much. But that tells you the kind of money it takes to run for a seat in the House of Representatives. Now, let's make it a statewide race. A senator doesn't just have to buy ads in the southern corner of Arizona. The senator has to buy ads in every corner of Arizona. Television ads, mailers, you name it. He has to have multiple offices, United States senators, in order to get to be United States senators and stay United States senators, have to raise gargantuan amounts of money in order to stay in that seat. So what if I had just gotten elected to the House of Representatives? I'm having to spend 15 hours a week. Every night after work, I have to go down 2 hours on the phones. Hey, Bob, nice to meet you. Could you send me $100? What if instead I get a knock on the door one day? Hey, Jesse, this is Paul Slimeball. I'm a lobbyist here in D.C. I want you to know that you don't have to go raise money anymore. That 15 hours that you're down there calling people for money, go play with your kids. Watch some baseball. Take the wife out to Red Lobster. And you know why you don't have to do that anymore? I have all these Washington, D.C. connections, and we are going to raise you all the money you need. Now, in return, we're going to need you to vote this way on this and this way on that, because, of course, we need you to vote for things where that money will flow back to us, but you don't have to sit and stress dialing for dollars anymore. We've got you covered. Just call Paul Slimeball, and I've got all your fundraising needs right there. That's how a large percentage of United States senators operate, because they have to raise so much money just for themselves. Let alone if you want to be in leadership, remember, you have to raise all the money you need and then raise a gargantuan amount of money to hand to other senators. That's what gets you elected to leadership. So if you're a senator and you want to be in leadership, your entire life is fundraising. Your entire life. I don't know that I call myself friends. I do know a few senators, know them well enough that we text message. I swear to you, 90% of the time when I talk to them, they are raising money. And not just in their states. Hey, I'm flying California, got to raise money. Up, flying out to New York, got to raise some money. Flying to Georgia, got a fundraiser tonight. Got a fundraiser tonight. What are you doing tonight? Got a fundraiser. Got a fundraiser. I'm off to a fundraiser. It's all they do. And so what does that buy you? What it buys you is a permanent seat in the United States Senate in a red state where the red state GOP primary voter has historically been lazy and stupid. Lazy and stupid. He only votes for the ads he sees on TV. That's John Cornyn. Look at him. He's got a cowboy hat on. I've got a cowboy hat too. We're so much alike. And he's talking about voting with Trump and the border. Well, I voted for Trump and I want a strong border. Plus, hold on. Let me change the channel. Look at that. Cornyn's on Fox News talking about making America great again. Cornyn's my guy. That has been enough to get these losers elected and reelected in red states over and over and over again. That's why Kennedy's still there. Kennedy does this. He does this all the time.
1: Money is an issue. Mr. Tallarico has been raising bucket loads of money from California, Hollywood, all the beautiful people who part.
0: You get the idea. And what it has created over the years is a sense of entitlement that you can't possibly fathom in the minds of these senators. Talk about that as we finish this up in a second. Now, before we talk about that, let me talk to you about, well, what wireless company do you use? We cannot, just because Joe Biden is gone and it seems like the woke era has been turned down, the volume on it a little bit, we cannot forget that corporate America is still, to this day, all in on the culture wars and not on your side. 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
0: It is the Jesse Kelly Show on a wonderful Monday, 45 minutes away from Medal of Honor Monday. You can email the show, jesse@jessekellyshow.com. Back to these United States senators. They have to raise gobs and gobs of money in order to get elected, in order to stay elected. But that even increases if you want to be in leadership, if you want to be in the minority whip or majority whip or the majority leader, or you want the big job at the NRSC. They don't just hand that out because they love your winning smile and your funny jokes. You have to buy your way into leadership in the United States Senate, so you have to raise gobs and gobs of money. But here's the good news. If you're a red state GOP senator, I should clarify, this is what has been the good news, thankfully, because of you, me, we are changing this. The red state GOP senator has known for years that he can screw over his own voters, and as long as he times it right, meaning I have a 6-year term, I have to screw over my voters in the first year or two, and they'll forget about it. If he times it right, he can screw over his voters as often as he wants in favor of the swamp, and his voters will not punish him for it. Now, that brings us to the curious case of John Cornyn. What happened there? Uvalde school shooting happened. You remember that terrible school shooting. And in the wake of the Uvalde school shooting, Mitch McConnell, chief swamp rat, decided he wanted to work with Democrats on gun control. Well, I mean, people are mad, but Mitch McConnell didn't want to do the work on it. He didn't want to be the face of it. He needed someone else. And he looks to his old friend in GOP leadership, John Cornyn of Texas, to work with Democrats on gun control. Now, why would Cornyn even consider it? Well, back then, Cornyn had just recently won re-election, and Cornyn had lived his entire career in the reality that I just laid out for you. Ah, screw him over? Eh, you'll win him back in a few years, raise enough money, go on TV, and wear a cowboy hat. Only this time it was different because you are changing, and I am changing. The red state GOP primary voter doesn't forget now. This is a little, I say it's inside. If you're on social media a lot, you would have known this, but here's a little story. Not long after Cornyn worked with Democrats on that gun control bill, there was a big Texas state GOP meeting. We'll call it a convention. I don't know that that's officially what it was, but the Texas Republicans all over the state were coming to this area. John Cornyn's people showed up and started handing out John Cornyn lanyards. You know those things you hang over your neck, the lanyards? Yeah, you can go look it up. It's still on the internet. The trash cans were full of the Cornyn lanyards. People threw them away. And this is on video, they booed him off the stage. Their sitting United States senator was booed off the stage in the state of Texas. The GOP primary voter was not going to let this one go. Now, fast forward, we already know the rest. Ken Paxton won multiple statewide races, so he was known, wasn't a crowded primary field. he was running up against gun control. Cornyn, Paxton wins it. Again, I want to emphasize this. What Trump did or didn't do in this particular race meant nothing at all. By the time Trump came in and endorsed Paxton, the race was already over. If Trump had endorsed Cornyn, Paxton still would have won that race and probably won it comfortably. That's how angry the Texas red state GOP primary voter was with John Cornyn. Now to the senators, to the ones who are still there.
1: Money is an issue. Mr. Tallarico has been raising bucket loads of money.
0: Why do they want James Tallarico to win? Sorry, you know, I checked my funds. No money for Texas. Why do they want Tallarico to win? Because that is what they want. They're not okay with it. That's what they want. Is it just out of revenge for John Cornyn? No. That's part of it. There's another part of it. Do you know how fast John Kennedy's heart started beating the night Cornyn lost that primary? Mike Curtis in Utah, Rounds, Thune, Scott. I could go on down the list of the red state GOP senators. You may not have even paid attention to the Texas primary that night. I promise you those senators I just named, they all did. And when John Cornyn lost, it made them all sit up in their chair and go, oh, no. Wait a minute. Is the GOP primary voter? Is he waking up? That could be me. They saw themselves when John Cornyn ended his career in disgrace by losing a primary for being a loser. They saw themselves. And what did they decide to do? They made a conscious decision to do it. Cross my heart and hope to die. This is what they did. They said, you know what? Let's punish the voter. This is not about Texas specifically. It's not about John Cornyn. It's not about Donald Trump. The Republicans in the GOP Senate want to hurt you this November. That way you will be too afraid to ever primary another one of them again. And you can say, well, that'll hurt the country. These guys stopped caring about the country 10 elections ago. America never crosses their mind. They know they have to pretend on the 4th of July, show up at the local parade, toss some candy to the kiddos in an American flag hat. All these guys care about is being senators. And they're busy trying to get the Democrat to win in Texas. What a disgrace. All right. Let's do some emails. We'll do some immigration talk, all kinds of things. That's not even the last thing I'm mad about. Before I get to that, let's get to this. Testosterone is an uncomfortable topic. And when you're a dude and you sit down with your doctor and your doctor starts saying things to you like, how are your energy levels? You don't want to answer that question, honestly, do you? You don't want to tell him, man, I'm pretty run down most of the time. Hey, how's your mood? You don't want to tell him, oh, man, I'm kind of down and out a lot. But the truth is you're drinking estrogen, which is attacking the testosterone in your body, and you have to start doing something to reverse it. Now, you have a choice to make here. You can go down to the local clinic and have some 19-year-old idiot jam a needle in your arm. Or you can start taking natural herbal supplements. 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Do the same. You'll be full of energy. 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We'll be back.
15: iHeartRadio weather, partly cloudy tonight, a low in the upper 60s. Heating up tomorrow with more sunshine than clouds, highs within a few degrees of 90. A chance of showers and storms Tuesday night into Wednesday. I'm meteorologist Mace Michaels on Twin Cities News Talk, AM 1130. 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
25: Fox News, I'm Tom Rigotti. Nearly 30 years after the murder of legendary rapper Tupac Shakur, his accused killer Dwayne Keefe D. Davis is found guilty.
26: The verdict reads as follows. We, the jury in the above entitled case, find the defendant Dwayne Keefe Davis as follows. Count one, murder with use of a deadly weapon. Guilty of first degree murder with use of a deadly weapon.
25: Davis is the only person ever charged in Shakur's 1996 death. The rapper was shot while on his way to perform at a club in Las Vegas. A top Army official resigns after only 18 months on the job. Fox's Kristen Goodwin reports.
27: A rep for the White House confirming Army Secretary Dan Driscoll submitted his resignation to President Trump. The rep saying in part, Secretary Driscoll has been highly effective in advancing President Trump's agenda to make America strong again at the Department of the Army.
25: There have been reports of tension between Driscoll and Secretary of War Pete Hegseth for weeks. 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

is the Jesse Kelly Show on a wonderful, fantastic Monday, half hour away from Medal of Honor Monday. We'll get to the Communist Funding Network, do some immigration talk, the messaging out of the GOP, all that and more still to come on the world famous Jesse Kelly Show. But I have a bunch of emails still. Jesse, whenever a Democrat, a Republican candidate promises they're going to lower prices, they are lying. The only way for a politician to do that is by fiat, and even someone who flunked community college econ knows that will lead to shortages. The solution Republicans need to push is higher wages by removing costly regulations that kill profits, so on and so forth. What say you? Well, I think this is 100% correct. Let's remember why we can't afford things. Just obviously shut down an economy for COVID. We don't have to cover that again. Printed $7 trillion. Now everything's expensive. We got that. Biden gets installed, makes everything worse. We understand that. And now there are two things that are converging on Americans, and they're converging at the same time. And those two things are AI, artificial intelligence. Which I despise. You already know that. I despise it. You probably use it. I'm not yelling at you. Don't care. It's understand. It's unbelievably convenient. I am trying to avoid ever using it for any reason. I know Chris and Corey use it. They use it for the show. Like if the people use it. I get it. I hate it. But AI is eliminating jobs. I've seen estimates like 15,000 jobs a month. That's what I've seen. Now, I hope that's high. I'm not telling you that's accurate, but AI is eliminating jobs. AI is eliminating legal jobs. It's attacking the legal profession. AI is even affecting some sales jobs. AI is coming in some way for probably almost every field out there. Okay, so let's take that part of it and let's set that part of it aside, because at least for now, I'm not sure that part can be touched. I'm not sure that there's anybody, Republican and Democrat, I don't know that there's anyone in political office that can stop the AI freight train. I just don't think it can happen. Not in a way that would be beneficial, by the way. All right, so if we can't do that, what's the other thing that's happening? As I said, there are two things that are converging. Well, the mass importation of foreigners. In fact, I have Katie coming in the third hour of the show. She's this really incredible investigative journalist. And she has H-1B information that you've never heard of before. Strap yourself in for it. Your jaw is going to drop. I won't spoil it, but just know what we've talked about many times before is true. Not just the illegals who have come in. So many who have come in, quote, legally, albeit mostly fraudulently. This has been going on for years and years and years and years and years and years and years. And the end result is not just cultural subversion, our culture being watered down and rotted away, and you can't even hear English when you go to Costco anymore. It's not just that. It's the fact that good, solid, middle-class jobs are becoming unavailable for Americans because Microsoft doesn't want to hire those people. They want to pay pennies on the dollar to someone from India who they'll own as a slave. And it's not just Microsoft. I just use them as an example, these big tech companies, they don't want to hire those people. And it's more than

0: Now, this is not going to be an overnight process, but if you continue to get foreigners out of the country, that will make life more affordable. It will. That will make life more affordable for Americans across the United States of America. The thing the president somewhat can control is the mass deportation of foreigners. And in my opinion, the Trump administration should be shouting their efforts from the rooftops, because on this front, they've been very, very good. I know they can always do more. And I've been critical about when they backed off here or backed off there. Obviously, I have. But they have done more than any administration in my 45 years on this earth to get the foreigners out of this country. And if you want life to be even a little bit more affordable again, that's something we can do. And that's something we can control. That means better jobs, lower rent, cheaper healthcare, across the board. It's better for you. It's better for me. It's better for the country. And they're doing something about it. And we have to, of course. We have to, because this is Sean Duff.
1: In one state, there's 10 skills testers. Again, they work for the state. If they get through the skills test, they're going to get a license. We have 10 skill testers who have given over 2,000 driver's licenses to people who can't speak English. This is the simplest of tests. If you talk to anybody, if you give a written test, which these testers have to do, you know if they speak and read English. And over 2,000 could not speak or read English, and they still were able to get a state license. So we are cracking down on this fraud.
0: 2,000 got a license. You want more? This is what years, decades of the mass importation foreigners has brought us. Of course, this by the way, this works in conjunction with the communist-run blue states, because that's where this stuff's going on. Here's more Sean Duffy.
1: They have unlicensed instructors. So you have instructors who aren't certified, who are allegedly training the new truck drivers to operate on American roadways. And they oftentimes didn't have classrooms. One school that we're shutting down was so flippant, as they told us their classroom was the school bus that was in the backyard. That was the classroom for which they were training new truck drivers. So you have fraud throughout the school system.
0: Who are these people doing this stuff? Here's Andrew Ferguson.
2: Four of the top 10 have been captured from countries as far-flung as the Philippines, Turkey, and Somalia.
0: They have guys who don't even have a license training Somali truck drivers in the school bus parked in the back of somebody, in the backyard, the back of somebody's house. They're handing them big rig licenses to go get on the highway. That's how much it's a problem now in this country. We are overrun. Here's Mark Wayne Mullen.
3: To give you an example, we've identified 1,000 fraud cases, 1,000, between individuals that work for state DMVs to companies that are hiring these individuals illegally, putting them on the streets, to front companies to where literally these truck drivers will get pulled over, go into a truck stop, take off the DOT numbers off the side of their truck and the name, and simply put another one right over the top of it while they're at a truck stop. There's videos of it being shown all over the place, and they're immediately right back into business. FMCSA or DOT would take them out of service, and they would just simply change their name and keep going, because why couldn't they? Their driver's license just say no name given, so no one even knows who they are. It's running the trucking industry.
0: We'll talk a little bit more about how we got here. 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Or is he one of those once a year guys? Hey, it's time to renew. 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

0: 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Headline, Gavin Newsom set to sign a bill making two Muslim holy days official state holidays. This comes on the heels of New York Governor Kathy Hochul. She was videoed over the weekend wearing a hijab. She had to go address a bunch of Muslims. Governor of New York puts on a hijab to address a bunch of Muslims. Just comes back to what I've talked about over and over and over and over again. Immigration, it is destiny. It will determine our future. You can rant and rave about hijabs and Sharia law and mosques all you want. You bring enough Islam into the country, those things are inevitable. You can rant about these 90-foot monkey god statues and all the Indian temples here and Indian temples there. All you want, we should stop it. We should ban it. We should go out to the city council. You bring enough people from India into the United States of America, you're getting your monkey god statue. You're getting all this stuff. It's inevitable. If we stop it and reverse course, this stuff stops. Laws about banning Sharia law mean nothing whatsoever. I think I was the only person in the country who wasn't shocked to see Kathy Hochul wearing a hijab. New York is being conquered. It's being conquered. A very purposeful conquest. Texas is too. Texas is obviously far behind New York, but same thing's happening in Texas. Same thing's happening in Michigan. All across the country, it's happening. This is a conquest. And it's a conquest that is succeeding only because we're too afraid of being called racist. Bigot. That's not right. I want to be tolerant. I don't. Why do I want to be tolerant? Where is it said that I need to be tolerant? I'm not tolerant at all. I don't want, I believe in discrimination. That's what I believe in. You should discriminate all the time. If you want to keep whatever it is you're talking about good, you better discriminate. You discriminate on who you let in your home, don't you? An example I used many times before. Who gets let in the front door of your home? Oh, I bet you discriminate. Were you invited? How do you look? If I show up with a do-rag on at 2 a.m. this morning and a whiskey bottle in my hand and a pistol stuck to my waistband and I ring your doorbell, you letting me in to go hang out with the kiddos? No, you're not. Why are you discriminating? Because you care about what's inside your home. Aren't you going to be tolerant? Why wouldn't you be tolerant of me? We better start getting really intolerant on the subject of immigration or, I mean, these Muslim holidays, official state holidays. This is the future. This is the future. And I'll tell you something else. I saw there's the governor of Oklahoma. I won't get into the backstory of it, but governor of Oklahoma, who's a loser, but was talking about, hey, we will accept Jewish refugees from Canada. Hey, we'll accept these Jewish refugees from Canada. And I see so much chatter these days about anti-Semitism and anti-Semitism. I'll bring it up again. Don't care if it offends people. Where's that coming from? Where is it coming from? And I'm not talking about an uncomfortable social media post some teenage boy put up. I'm talking about the real life, tangible hatred and assault of Jews across the globe. Where is it coming from? Everyone knows. Everyone knows. It should be named. You don't have to have Jews fleeing Canada for their lives if you keep Islamists out of Canada. It's not complicated, but everyone wants to dance around the hard issues out there. We don't have to dance. I'm done dancing. I suck at it anyway. Let's do some emails. Jesse. During the Jesse Waters interview, Abdul El-Sayed seemed to equate circumcision and trans surgery. Odd statement for a trained physician, but even stranger for an Islamist, since circumcision is considered a vital part of the Sunnah Islamic practice with no fixed age requirement. It's not an odd statement. It's not an odd statement at all, because remember, The Red-Green Alliance is about what almost every alliance is about. It's about a common enemy. You're never, ever, Kathy Hochul. How many times has Kathy Hochul made a statement about being a feminist? Kathy Hochul bragged that her son is a feminist. Feminist this, feminist that, girl power. Then slaps on that hijab as soon as she's told to. And you can look and say, oh, what a hypocrite. You're a hypocrite. She's not a hypocrite. The communists and Islamists have joined forces because they hate Christian-based Western civilization and they intend to destroy it. It's not hypocritical at all. That's what the alliance is about. It's the same thing every alliance is about. Why in the world would the freedom-loving United States of America ever form an alliance with the freaking commie red murderous savages in the Soviet Union? Why would we do that? We don't have anything in common. Yes, we did. We had one thing in common, an enemy. That's what we had in common. That's what creates alliances. And that's why the Red-Green Alliance is very, very real. And that's why we have to be very bold moving forward here. Because they leech off each other and they learn each other's tactics. Every one of these guys, CARE and all these Islamist organizations, will stand up the second you complain about a mosque being built. And they'll sit and yell at you, bigot, racist, intolerant. You better learn to embrace those words. We have no choice. We have no choice. All right. Let's stop all this. Let's go honor a hero, a genuine American hero. Let's go do Medal of Honor Monday. Then we'll talk about some messaging going into the midterms. There's some poll numbers. A couple communists are talking. They removed a statue of Stonewall Jackson. All that and more still to come on the world famous Jesse Kelly Show. Before we get to any of those things, let's talk about finding that good employee, the right employee. It can be borderline impossible. 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
4: A guilty verdict decades in the making. I'm Lisa Lacera, Fox News. A Las Vegas jury convicts an ex-gang member in the shooting death of Tupac Shakur.
5: After less than 3 hours of deliberations, a jury finding Dwayne Davis
6: guilty of first-degree murder with use of a deadly weapon.
5: Prosecutors say Davis, a former leader of the Compton Crips gang, orchestrated the 1996 fatal drive-by shooting of Tupac in Las Vegas after a fight involving the rapper's entourage and Davis's nephew. The 63-year-old is not accused of pulling the trigger, but of providing the gun, charged in 2023 after co-writing a book. Prosecutors say detailed his involvement. The defense argued there was no physical evidence. A judge ordering Davis to be held with no bail. A sentencing hearing is set for October 13th.
4: Fox's Kristen Goodwin. Davis is the only person to be charged in the killing. A woman is dead. A man is wounded after the NYPD says a woman armed with two knives stabbed them at random in Times Square this afternoon before she was shot and killed by police.
7: This was an extraordinarily dangerous situation unfolding in the heart of Times Square.
4: Police Commissioner Jessica Tisch, who says the suspect, 49-year-old Pamela Cisneros of Queens, refused to give up the knives after the stabbing and was tased by officers, but it had no effect. Tisch says the suspect was shot as she continued to approach the officers armed with the knives. President Trump says more drug makers are signing on to a pledge to lower prescription prices.
8: Nine medium-sized pharmaceutical firms are agreeing to cut prices for U.S. patients as part of a most favored nations deal with the Trump administration.
9: For decades, Americans paid the highest drug prices anywhere in the world by far. It wasn't even close. We were ripped off.
8: But President Trump says price agreements have now been made with more than two dozen drug makers over the past year, covering 90% of the pharmaceutical market.
4: Fox's Jared Halpert. 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
11: Chisago County employees went back to work today after several weeks on strike. The county board okayed a tentative agreement today that affects nearly 170 workers with Teamsters Local 320. The contract is a three-year deal that includes Teamsters health insurance and a 20.5% wage increase spread out over the term of the contract. The union says the walkout was the second longest strike and the longest county strike in state history. A new report ranks Minnesota one of the best states in the nation. U.S. News and World Report is comparing all 50 states based on metrics like education, opportunity, economy, and crime. The list puts Minnesota at third best overall, citing high rankings for its infrastructure, natural environment, and fiscal stability. I'm Elaine.
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17: iHeartRadio weather, partly cloudy tonight, a low in the upper 60s. Heating up tomorrow with more sunshine than clouds, highs within a few degrees of 90. A chance of showers and storms Tuesday night into Wednesday. I'm meteorologist Mace Michaels on Twin Cities News Talk, AM 1130. Right now it's 80.
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0: Another hour of the Jesse Kelly Show on a spectacular Monday. Before we get to Medal of Honor Monday, we have other stuff coming this hour. We are going to touch on this Stonewall Jackson story. One more thing on the illegals, a little bit of messaging stuff we could probably work on. All that and so much more is coming up this hour on the world famous Jesse Kelly Show, but not right now, because right now it's time for Medal of Honor Monday. Every Medal of Honor Monday is the same thing. At the start of the second hour, we take a citation and we read about what a hero has done. We, even if we forget, we remember his name in that moment. We remember his deeds. And I'm reading a book right now that you may find interesting. Maybe you won't. It's totally a different kind of a book. But man, is it driving home a point to me that I kind of already knew, but it's driving it home. The name of the book, in case you're wondering, is, well, pause. You've heard of the book With the Old Breed. If you've heard of that book, it's one of the most famous World War II books ever. Eugene Sledge wrote it. Eugene Sledge was a Marine fighting in the Pacific War, Peleliu and Okinawa. He wrote a book. It was kind of a diary that ended up being made into a book, With the Old Breed. All right, so who's the old breed? It was not Eugene Sledge. Eugene Sledge was just a puppy when he joined the Marines, started fighting in World War II. The old breed were the older Marines who had been fighting and been fighting. They'd been in for a long time. They were very much looked up to by the new younger guys like Eugene Sledge, right? So that was the old breed, With the Old Breed. All right, now fast forward to the book I'm reading now. I forget who recommended it to me. It's actually one of two or three books I'm reading now. It's a long story. But the book is called The Last of the Old Breed. The Last of the Old Breed. One more time so you don't email me. The name of the book is The Last of the Old Breed. Just leveling with you here. I do not enjoy the concept of the book. You may, and here's what I mean. The concept of the book is this. They went around, it's a cool idea, to all the World War II veterans they could find who are still alive. There aren't many, they're all, you know, 100 years old, who are still alive. And they interviewed them, asking them about the war in the Pacific specifically. And so what you get in the book, there's no consistency with it. You'll get this campaign, right? It's Tarawa, it's Peleliu, it's this. And then you'll have four or five different little snippets, two or three paragraphs from a guy, and then two or three paragraphs from another guy, and two or three paragraphs from another guy, where they're just giving kind of their little synopsis of what it was. It's a fascinating read, and I'm going to read the whole thing. It's not the kind of history book I would want to read often. That's what I mean when I say I don't know about the concept of it. But anyway, The Last of the Old Breed is the book. Let's get back to my point here. What is the point that kind of floored me as I read it? How many brutal, brutal fighting campaigns there were in the Pacific War that even some World War II guys, like history guys, don't talk about and many don't think about, don't even know about. If you say Iwo Jima, everyone knows about Iwo Jima. Everybody's heard of Iwo Jima. Okinawa, right? Guadalcanal, these titanic struggles in the Pacific. How many people know about New Georgia? Have you even heard of New Georgia? New Georgia, the jungle in New Georgia was so insanely thick. It was so overrun. They estimated, I might mess this number up because I haven't read it in a while. They estimate that 25% of our casualties on New Georgia were friendly fire. You can't see anything. You can't see the guy behind you, ahead of you, but you can't see anything. The Japanese, I've told you this before, the Japanese would do this in places like New Georgia. They would dig a pretty wide hole in the ground where you could fit a few guys, right? A wide little hole in the ground. And then only about, you know, a foot above the ground, they would put a roof over that hole they built in the ground, all right? Then they would take topsoil from around the area and put it on the roof Well, it's so tropical. It's nothing but rain and sun and rain and sun and rain and sun and 100% humidity that it doesn't take long for that topsoil to be overgrown with plants. So that hole in the ground is invisible. Absolutely, positively invisible. You're a Marine on patrol. You have no idea there is a Japanese heavy machine gun aimed at you right now, getting ready to shoot you and all your buddies in the legs. And then when you fall down, you'll all be shot in the face. New Georgia was a living hell, and most people have never heard about it. And this guy, Roger Wilton Young, U.S. Army, he fought there. He was born in Tiffin, Ohio. How about that? Ohio boy. Here's what he did.
1: Honoring those who went above and beyond. It's Medal of Honor Monday.
0: On the 31st of July, 1943, the infantry company of which Private Young was a member was ordered to make a limited withdrawal from the battle line in order to adjust the battalion's position for the night. At this time, Private Young's platoon was engaged with the enemy in a dense jungle where observation was very limited. The platoon suddenly was pinned down by intense fire from a Japanese machine gun concealed on higher ground only 75 yards away. The initial burst wounded Private Young. As the platoon started to obey the order to withdraw, Private Young called out that he could see the enemy emplacement, whereupon he started creeping toward it. Another burst from the machine gun wounded him a second time. Despite the wounds, he continued his heroic advance, attracting enemy fire and answering with rifle fire. When he was close enough to his objective, he began throwing hand grenades and while doing so, was hit again and killed. Private Young's bold action in closing with this Japanese pillbox and thus diverting its fire permitted his platoon to disengage itself without loss and was responsible for several enemy casualties. I'll tell you what. In that book, it really drives it home. There will be some campaign that, I mean, you know how much I love World War II and the Pacific. There were a couple in there I'm not sure that I've ever heard of before. Wait, what island? Where? And then you read about some guy, Private Young. You read about a different Private Young who just did something awesome. Something amazing. And by the way, we're obviously going to play Taps for the Man. Rest in peace.

0: You know, I don't, maybe I'm getting old. So I'm not, maybe that's what it is. I don't know why these stories hit me harder now. The guys, not who die in combat. That's the way combat goes. Right? That's going to happen in combat. The guys who die in some remote area no one's ever heard of and no one ever thought of, no one thought about again, or not many people did. Think about that act of heroism from Private Young on his own while being shot at, and he's been shot twice, charges a dug in place. He didn't have to do that. He wasn't ordered to do that. He did that because he was a lion who wanted to protect his guys and fight back. And he did that on a place that most Americans have never even heard of before, New Georgia. And you know, just 25 years old at the time, 25 years old, whole life ahead of him, gone, died in some God forbidden jungle dump. Anyway, I think about that sometimes. All right. Let's set all that stuff aside. It is kind of wild to talk about how unbelievably evil the Democrat Party has become. And I want to thank Senator Ed Markey for making my point for me over the weekend. Before I get to Ed, let me get to this. Let me get to you and pain. No one wants to live with pain. No one wakes up and says, oh, I'm so excited to get out of bed and have my back hurt. 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
0: It is the Jesse Kelly Show on a fantastic, wonderful Monday. Don't forget, if you miss any part of the show, you can download it. iHeart, Spotify, iTunes. You ever take a step back and look at the modern Democrat Party and just go, oh my gosh. Senator Ed Markey is an idiot. He's been an idiot for a long time, so this isn't even really about him. But the things Democrats are now comfortable saying publicly, it's wild. For instance, this is what he said over the weekend.
15: We need free public college and gun-free schools. Yeah. We need to make...
0: Believe it or not, I'm not even going to address those things, I don't think.
15: NRA stand for not relevant anymore in American politics. We need universal child care. We need Medicare for all. When I introduced the Green New Deal with Alexandria Ocasio-Cortez, they called it socialism. Well, what do you call 100 years of tax breaks for the oil, gas, and coal industry? I call that socialism, and all we're saying is give us some of that socialism for wind and solar and all electric vehicles and battery storage technologies, and we will bury the fossil fuel industry.
0: It's actually the very last sentence there that I wanted to focus on for just a minute before we do some emails. We will bury the fossil fuel industry. I want to drive this point home to everybody, Republican, Democrat, independent, whatever you are. Maybe you're a hate-listening communist. Do you understand how many people will die if we bury the fossil fuel industry? What you call fossil fuels. We'll just call it oil. I don't mean a couple people here or there. If you could actually stop oil tomorrow, if you had the power to do so, and very clearly Democrats would if they had the power to do so, Chris, how many people live on the planet? 7 billion, something like that. Is it 8 billion? You know, about half those people would die, right? Do you understand that Democrats are so sick and evil now? They will stand up and at a rally, they will propose things that will be the largest genocide in the history of mankind by a mile. And they do so to the cheer of the crowd. Look, whatever, try to talk about your gun bans and taxes and healthcare and all the stupid other things. That's one thing. We're going to bury the fossil fuel industry. That's the largest genocide in human history by a mile. The number would be, well, it would start with a B. I'll put it that way. It would start with a B. Jeez. Jesse, I love the show. Don't let anyone give you crap about taking time off. Get the best up-and-coming sub. We need more voices. The house next to my son recently sold. It's a single-family house. We've seen nothing but 20-something Indian men and one Indian woman. There are as many as 10 cars parked in the front driveway and front lawn. My question is this something we should report to ICE? It sounds like what you've been describing as a way to abuse our generosity. Am I thinking like a Karen? He asked me not to say his name, and I won't say his name. Look, you can always call ICE if you believe something illegal is going on. But when it comes to this kind of stuff, this stuff is probably partly legal. Now, why did I throw that huge qualifier in there? Partly legal. Well, most likely those people are here, unless they've been here for generations, right? That happens. Indian Americans have been here for a while, some. But if those people are relatively new arrivals, they're most likely here legally on a visa. On a visa, right? That's most likely why they're here. That's not a guarantee. There are other ways people can come here. That's just one. That's one of the main ones we talk about. But they're most likely here legally. Now, why did I say partly? Partly legally. Because the companies themselves are committing illegal acts, and several companies across the United States of America are being investigated and or have already paid fines. Now, what are these illegal acts? If you are a company, if you are Microsoft, you cannot throw an ad in the Indian One ads and say, we're looking for a data programmer, if you do not make an effort to hire an American data programmer. You're not allowed in this country, and you shouldn't be, to go looking for foreign workers if you haven't made any effort to find an American worker. That program, it was designed to be, well, we couldn't find anyone here in America. We turned over every rock. We looked in every nook and cranny. There's not a single American who wants this job or can do this job. So, hey, government, could we have an H-1B so we can go to China and grab someone, so we can go to India and grab somebody? That's the idea behind the whole program. But for reasons I've laid out 1,000 times before, that's not why it works out that way. The companies would rather go over there because they can pay them less and work them like slaves, because the company owns them. The company is the owner of the H-1B. So you don't get to leave. You don't get to go to a competitor. I own you. And if you're an employer, evil as it may be, what looks better on the bottom line than slave labor? Nothing like getting those labor costs down. Anyway, let me ask you, what do you have in the morning for breakfast? For what do you consume in the morning? I haven't told you about this in a while, and that's just negligence on my part, but you really should get yourself a bag of chocolate powder. Now, it's not chocolate, chocolate powder. What is it? 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All right. We're going to get this out of the way. Talk about a couple messaging items next.
14: iHeartRadio weather, partly cloudy tonight, a low in the upper 60s. Heating up tomorrow with more sunshine than clouds, highs within a few degrees of 90. A chance of showers and storms Tuesday night into Wednesday. I'm meteorologist Mace Michaels on Twin Cities News Talk, AM 1130. Right now it's 7.
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0: Fox News, I'm Ted Linder. The accused killer of rapper Tupac Shakur, Dwayne Keefe D. Davis, has been found guilty tonight. Davis, the only person ever charged in Tupac Shakur's death almost 30 years ago, back in the fall of 1996. The rapper shot while on his way to perform at a club in Las Vegas. The U.S. military targeting an island in the Strait of Hormuz
2: This after Iran fired strikes at U.S. ally Jordan.
3: CENTCOM spokesman Captain Tim Hawkins says Islamic Revolutionary Guard Corps forces were observed preparing to launch rockets with sea mines into the Strait of Hormuz. Last week, CENTCOM said it had completed clearing sea mines from the strait.
2: That's Fox's Jennifer Griffin. And officials with new numbers out tonight say that nearly 80 people have now been rescued in the weekend Grand Canyon flooding. Two other people have died and one person is still unaccounted for. 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

On a wonderful, wonderful Monday. 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So, you know, I hate to play me on the Jesse Kelly Show. I take that back. I love it. You know, it's one of my favorite things in the world. But do you remember, this was 3 days ago? 3 days ago? 3 days ago when we were talking about data centers. This is a little long, but it's me, so I love it anyway. I'm going to let it play. Do you remember when I said the problem remains that the companies who want to build data centers are not well thought of oftentimes in the places they want to build data centers? That's the problem. You walk into my town and you tell them, hey, we want to put up 5 data centers in this farmer's field in town. Maybe you won't even be able to see them from the highway. We want to put up 5 data centers. And let's say there would be pushback, and there would be in my town. Hey, not here. Keep this place nice. Let's say there would be pushback on that. Do you know what's not going to work? You saying, we're competing with China, even though that's true. That is 100% true. We are competing with China. We do need data centers. We do. We don't want China to have 10 times as many as we do. We do need them. That is not a good sell. That's not a good sell. Trying to tell rural Americans like me and the people who live around me, or small town Americans, that they must take on a data center from Facebook, otherwise China will win. That has got to be, by a mile, the worst, dumbest argument I have ever heard in my entire life. They better come up with a different sell. That's what I said 3 days ago. A few hours ago, this is what Trump said on social media. The only reason that communities throughout the USA should not want data centers is if they want to end up being backwards and poor. If they want to be successful and rich with far lower taxes and jobs all over the place, let data reign. The good news is there are plenty of other places that want them. If we kill the golden goose, you will only have yourselves to blame. China could not be happier with this anti-data center movement. Actually, they can't believe it's happening. President Donald J. Trump. Now, here's the thing about politics. Certainly when you're in a representative republic like us, you know, we get to go out every so often and we get to vote for who's our mayor, who's our senator, who's our president. The people of this country get to choose. When you are in a system like that, it's the most basic thing in the world. But it's something every now and then someone will struggle with. When that is the kind of system you're in, you know what you really, really don't want to do. You don't want to talk down to people. And this is one of those things that I remember I used to rant about it because Joe Biden

0: lived. I've seen it happen to many of the men in my life. You're just tired of dealing with everyone's crap. You're going to wear what you want. You're going to say what you want. And if anybody doesn't like it, they can screw off. I mean, that was kind of my dad for most of my life. But man, towards the end of my dad's life, that was where he was. He'll say whatever he wants, whenever he wants. Maybe that's what's going on here. But there's been a lot of, more of this from Trump 2.0 than there was Trump 1.0. A lot more of the, hey, shut up about the Epstein files. What is this idiocy? Hey, quit being an idiot. Hey, America, we don't even have the talent. Hey, do you want to lose to China? I guess you want to be poor. There is a lot of that right now. A lot. And when you are getting buried with independence and facing, God forbid, some kind of blue wave in this November, it's time for the charm offensive. That's all I'm saying. The charm on all counts. You know what I mean? This applies to the GOP, Senate, and House too. So don't think I'm letting them off the hook here. You know what's never been a great sell? Stop being an idiot. That's when you have to get votes. That's not a great sell. I can say that because I don't need anybody's vote. I could say it. And people can say it to me, but I guess you want to be poor. That's not how we sell them. We don't trust these data center companies because they're untrustworthy. We think they'll hire foreigners. We know these companies hate America, hate normal America, hate Americans. There's a laundry list of reasons to hate the data center companies. The data center companies have low approval too, just like Donald Trump does. So that doesn't mean you just don't build them. That means you come bearing gifts. You take that big box that has all the lectures in it. Guess you want to be poor, and you leave that box at home. You go grab the box that's full of goodies. Hey, a new road, a new school, tax breaks, whatever. You go grab the box that's full of goodies, and that's what you walk into the community with. Hey, I'm the big evil data center company you all already hate. I'm not going to lecture anybody. I'm asking permission to come into your community. I know you don't want me here. Who wants a big soulless data center here? So I'm going to give you something. You know what? I've mentioned schools. What about a new hospital? We have a new one in my town. Brand new hospital. My friends talk about it. Man, that place looks nice. Man, that's really nice. Makes people feel more safe, more secure. Wow, we have a gorgeous looking hospital right up the road. Look at that hospital. How about the, you know, whatever, pick the company that's wearing data, or that's doing the data center. How about the Microsoft data center? Hospital. How's that sound? That is the kind of thing that wins people over. Talking down to people doesn't. JD, this is better. Again, JD's really doing well.
1: They're an important part of the AI economy. When people build them, they have to build the power plants along with the data centers. I think probably 99% of the backlash to data centers has come in areas where building a data center means higher utility and higher electricity for the people on the ground. So I think what these companies have to do is take advantage of some of the federal deregulatory efforts that we've undertaken. If you build a data center, you should be putting power back into the grid, not taking it out. And if that is happening, I don't think the data centers are that controversial. It's when the utility bills get so much higher, that's when it's a real problem.
0: Now that's a little better. You know what else you could do? Why don't you give a big donation to Tunnel to Towers if you're a data center? 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Where are the fallen first responder families in this town? We, data center company, we're going to give the Tunnel to Towers so Tunnel to Towers can pay off their mortgages. It's telling you how to buy some goodwill. Now, I'm not hopeful that Google's going to do that, so Tunnel to Towers needs you to do that. $11 a month. That's all Tunnel to Towers asks for. It's all they've ever asked for. $11 a month from you. Help out a widow and orphan, as we were commanded to do. Go to T, the number 2.

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0: Jesse Kelly Show on a wonderful, wonderful Monday. Of course, it was a Medal of Honor Monday, and if you missed that or anything else on the show, you can download it, iHeart, Spotify, iTunes. Let's do some emails. Hey, Jesse, a few shows ago, you talked about the University of Michigan not grading classes for the first semester students. Isn't it obvious that this is just a way to scam more money out of student loans and grants by not flunking anyone in the first semester? Would it not be possible to fight this kind of thing by cutting their funding and refusing to offer student loans to freshmen enrolling in schools that pass everyone, so on and so forth? Says his name is Matt, and he says Semper Fi and Semper Fi. Well, yeah, it would be possible, but that would require state GOPs to have guts, and they haven't taken near enough chalk for that. That's one. Two, if I can make you feel better, I think it'll make you feel better. I guess maybe it'll make you feel worse. Remember what communists do to institutions. Communists look at a powerful institution, an influential institution, because institutions are what your nation is built upon. They look at the institution and they say to themselves, if I conquer that institution, I will be able to use the power of that institution on behalf of the revolution. And you can for a little while. But over a long enough period of time, what will happen is the institution will simply die. Why does it die? Well, in order to look at why it dies, we have to look at what kept it alive. What gives an institution power? Pick your institution, the church, universities, Boy Scouts, whatever. Pick your institution. What gives it power? The trust of the public. Does the public trust this institution? Admire, respect this institution? That trust, that admiration, that respect, that is the fuel that keeps the institution alive. You see, it flows both ways. But communists, once they get installed there, once they infiltrate it, they use the institution on behalf of the revolution, and slowly but surely the trust disappears. And what happens from there? The institution slowly starts to die. In the Soviet Union, by the end, the final years of the Soviet Union, Soviet citizens laughed when the news came on and said, hey, record harvest again this year. America's going down. We are dominating. They had learned from years and years of the lies that it was all a joke. The media had no power, none whatsoever by the end. Now, the university system in the United States of America is going to die. Now, we'll have a university system. Don't get me wrong. All the universities aren't going away. I read a story over the weekend at, what was it, Syracuse. It's Syracuse. I'm almost positive it was Syracuse. If I got that wrong, screw it. I went to community college. I couldn't get into Syracuse anyway. But Syracuse, it's that they're not paying the bills. Universities across the United States of America, they're starting to starve. And the reason they're starting to starve is the universities of the United States of America were conquered by communists. The communists did what they always do, use the university system to declare war on the country, and the American people started to take away their trust and admiration and generosity. I'll tell you this. You know I'm uneducated and stupid. You know that. But for most of my life, if I walked into your office, whoever you are, a doctor, a financial advisor, whoever, I don't care who you are, maybe I'm at your house, and I see a diploma from Harvard on there, that would elevate my respect level. At least as far as academia, brain power goes, I would think, man, he had to be, and these thoughts would go through my head instantly. He had to be one heck of a high school student to even get into Harvard. But then, wow, to stay in that 4-year grind and get a diploma, I don't care what it's in, That's impressive. Whatever else you can say about the guy, that's impressive. For most of my life, that's what I would have thought if I walked in and looked at a Harvard diploma. Now, I'll tell you right now. I don't know that we're even allowed to say this. I'll tell you right now. I would never hire somebody with a Harvard diploma. Ever. That would be, if I read that on your resume, let's say we go shopping for a new producer, which we probably will at some point in time, that would immediately disqualify you. Immediately. Why? Well, Harvard, you can't declare a communist war on America over and over and over again over the years and maintain the same level of respect. I'll simply stop. I have no interest in it. Now, when I see a Harvard diploma, I roll my eyes. When I see someone on social media, I went to Harvard, I say to myself, oh, man, how embarrassing. That's how it works. The university system is dying. It won't survive. And there are people, certainly people in older generations who are used to maybe a better university system who want to preserve it. Trump himself came out and said, hey, we need these 600,000 Chinese students. Otherwise, a lot of universities would go out of business. And, you know, people who are more hardcore anti-communists said, yeah, that sounds wonderful. But that the idea of losing a bunch of universities, it can be jarring because they've been there. These are institutions. They were valuable institutions. Now they're just part of the communist revolution and they should die. And the country will be better off when they do die. The universities should be something you should be comfortable sending your daughter to. And it's not right now. All right, let's move on. Somebody stole 50,000 cans of PBR. But before we get to that story, we have to talk about the removal of the statue of Stonewall Jackson. Before we get to that, let's get to this. I know that it's hard to find good people today. 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
5: A conviction in the Tupac murder case. I'm Lisa Lacera, Fox News. The jury deliberated for less than 3 hours before finding Dwayne Davis, the only person to ever be charged in the 1996 murder of Tupac Shakur in Las Vegas, guilty of first-degree murder.
6: The prosecution spent roughly 8 days trying to convince the jury to take Dwayne Keefe D. Davis for his word. The now 63-year-old self-proclaimed gang leader repeatedly admitted to his involvement in Tupac's murder over the years. Not that he pulled the trigger, but that he supplied the gun and gave the orders to kill him.
5: Fox's Natalie Chuck in Las Vegas. Davis could face life in prison. He'll be sentenced in October. The jury in the Lindsey Clancy trial will resume deliberations tomorrow morning. The Massachusetts mom is accused of killing her three young children in 2023. A woman shot and killed by the NYPD after Police Commissioner Jessica Tisch says she stabbed two people in Times Square this afternoon, killing one of them, and would not give up the two knives she was carrying when surrounded by officers.
7: Our officers were confronted with a rapidly evolving threat with countless innocent people around them. In that moment, they did what we trained them to do.
5: Tisch says the woman identified as 49-year-old Pamela Cisneros has a documented mental health history with the department dating back to 2018, but had never been arrested. The victim's a 68-year-old man who was hospitalized and a 32-year-old woman who died at the hospital have not been identified. Two people confirmed dead. One remains missing. 80 rescued after massive flooding in the Grand Canyon.
8: Search and rescue was impeded by weather again. A monsoonal moisture came in again. Very heavy stuff, creating really impassable conditions for aircraft.
5: Fox Weather's Robert Ray at the Grand Canyon. 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
9: Twin Cities mother and son are accused of having a part in the theft of a statue of Olympian and St. Paul native Suni Lee. Police say the 44-year-old woman and 22-year-old man are both facing a count of receiving stolen property. Police say they found the bust, which was reported missing from a local park just over a year ago, in a bedroom closet while responding to a different call. A St. Paul man is accused of shooting and killing his girlfriend's brother over an argument about moving. Police say the suspect, 20-year-old Alvin James Smith, shot and killed the victim, 27-year-old DeMarcus Gibson Beard, after he was asked to move a TV. Smith reportedly told investigators he was using the gun to protect himself. Smith is facing one charge of second-degree murder and faces up to 40 years in prison if convicted. I'm
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15: iHeartRadio weather, partly cloudy tonight, a low in the upper 60s. Heating up tomorrow with more sunshine than clouds, highs within a few degrees of 90. A chance of showers and storms Tuesday night into Wednesday. I'm meteorologist Mace Michaels on Twin Cities News Talk, AM 1130. Right now it's 78 degrees.

0: Jesse Kelly Show. Final hour of the Jesse Kelly Show on a wonderful Monday. So we have to talk a little bit about why communists destroy history. Bill and Hillary Clinton are looking for an intern. I'm going to behave. They lost 50,000 cans of PBR. Someone wants us to bomb all the roads in Iran. All that and so much more coming up in the final hour of the Jesse Kelly Show. So let's cover something here. It can be very, very difficult if you're just a decent human being, like I'm sure you are. It can be difficult to defend somebody who is thought of as evil or wrong, a pariah. In the same way, it can be difficult to criticize somebody who is largely celebrated. It's difficult because you get criticized for it. So if you say something negative about someone who's popular, Trump, I talked about Trump earlier in the messaging. I'll get nasty emails about that, threats and things. I'm never listening to all that kind of, you know, so that's the kind of thing that could make you want to not do it again. And vice versa, if you say anything complimentary or good about someone who's reviled, that can be intimidating. It can be intimidating because, well, do you agree with him? What are you trying to say? It'd be scary, right? So in the United States of America, there's this thing. And a lot of it comes back to the communists conquering the education system. But that's not the only reason. There's also America's Christian founding. We want to view ourselves as nice and kind and, you know, like Jesus and things like that. But black people being slaves in the early part of this country has always been a sore spot for Americans, not universally, but it's always been a sore spot because we, myself included, we like to see ourselves as better than that, right? I think slavery's detestable. Doesn't matter that it was widely practiced by everybody on the globe, and I know all those things. I've talked about those things. I would want us to be better. I would want us to not do that. But the truth is, at the time, there was still plenty of slavery around the globe. And we, in part, had slaves in our country. And the vast majority of our slaves were people we captured. Well, we didn't capture them. Other African tribes, the African tribes were always at war with each other. And the most warlike tribes in Africa would make a fortune by selling off their prisoners of war as slaves. And that, by the way, again, that's not an indictment on them, although it's not a wonderful practice. Selling off prisoners of war as slaves, that's something that every country has done historically, every tribe. That's just what people do. Anyway, so African tribes, when they won a war, would sell people off as slaves. And we got what was the transatlantic slave trade. You know all this. It wasn't just, contrary to what your history teacher told you, it wasn't just America. It was all over the Western Hemisphere. Why do you think so many Brazilian people just look black? Yeah, it was all over South America. It was just all over the Western Hemisphere. So we have this slavery thing in America early on. And then, it was always controversial, I should note. Americans decided, we don't want this anymore. And as the country was expanding west, we were getting ready to add states. We're adding states to the Union. And we get enough people in power who decide, hey, slavery is not going to be allowed anymore in any of these new states. Well, obviously, the southern states who economically relied on those slaves a lot said, what's going to happen is they're going to start voting us out of our slaves and we're going to lose our economy. Anyway, this is just a little bit of the background of it. Boom, we end up with a civil war in the United States of America. And the dumbest people in the United States of America will talk about the Civil War like this. It was slavery versus anti-slavery. That's it. North good, South bad. That is ridiculous. Tiny percentage. I think it's 1% of Southerners even own slaves. The others were farm boys or too poor to even dream of owning a slave, even if you wanted to. It's not what it was. Now, that was part of it. I'm not going to act like that wasn't part of it. Of course that was part of it. Abolitionists versus people who wanted to keep their slaves. Of course it was part of it. It was a big part of it. The war was way more complicated than that. And all civil wars are the ugliest wars. It's always the case. Because you're fighting in your hometown. You're fighting people you know, went to school with, went to church with. You know that old Civil War thing, the brother against brother kind of stuff. That makes it even uglier. In the United States of America, if you were a military man, Robert E. Lee, Stonewall Jackson, who we're going to talk about here, and the war kicks off, you have a decision to make that is an impossible decision. And if you view it as simple, that's because you are simple. And you're looking at it through a simple mindset that does not acknowledge history at a time when states' rights were as or more significant than the United States of America. If you were from Virginia, you bragged about being from Virginia. And then the government, the federal government of the United States of America, declares war on Virginia. You might choose to side with the federal government. Well, after all, I don't like slavery, but that's not at all a given. That was the decision Robert E. Lee had to make, and he agonized over it. Well, I can't make war on Virginia. If I sign up with them, I have to then turn around and make war on my own state. I can't do that. Signed up for the Confederacy. Stonewall Jackson was a great man. Robert E. Lee was a great man. I don't give a crap that any of that offends you. They were great men. I can disagree with some decisions they made, of course, but they were great men. Lions who fought for this country before the Civil War ever came about. Men who fought for this country. Now, why do the communists of today want these statues removed? Because there are statues and plaques of them all over, especially over the South. Why do they want them removed? Is it because they're mad about the Civil War? Is it because they're mad about slavery? No, it's not. Don't fool yourself. Don't believe the lies. The communists want these statues removed because it erases the history of this country. If there is a Stonewall Jackson statue in your hometown, you should take your children down to it and talk about him. The good and the bad. Absurdly, absurdly brave man, by the way. God-fearing man. Remember Shelby Foote on that Civil War documentary? I'm going to let him talk just because I love listening to Shelby Foote talking about Stonewall. This man.
1: What did Jackson say on his deathbed? I'm also back up a little bit and remind me about A.P. Hill, too. When Jackson lay dying, what's the scene?
2: The scene is in a bedroom in which he's coming in and out of consciousness.
0: By the way, Stonewall was coming in and out of consciousness because one of his own men accidentally, friendly fire, had shot him in the arm. He ended up having to lose his arm, infection. Look, a cut could get you killed back then, right? Cut could get you killed. Anyway, he's laying there. He's dying now.
2: Pneumonia is what he died of, not the loss of his arm. And his wife got there to be with him. And the surgeon, Dr. McGuire, told Ms. Jackson that her husband would die that day. And she told him, said, the doctor says that you won't last the day out. And he said, oh, no, my child, it's not that serious. And he went off into some sort of sleeping delirium. Pneumonia affects people in strange ways. And then finally she said, you be with the Lord this day. And he called the doctor and says, Dr. McGuire, my wife tells me I'm going to die today. Is that true? And the doctor said, yes, it is. And he said, good. Very good. I always wanted to die on a Sunday. And when they offered him brandy or morphine, he said, no, I want to keep my mind clear. And the last thing he said is sort of, he wandered in his mind. He was calling on A.P. Hill, prepare for action. And then all of a sudden he was quiet, very quiet for a spell. And he said in a clear, distinct voice, let us cross over the river and rest under the shade of the trees. And then died.
0: That's awesome. Rest in peace, Stonewall. Don't let communists remove statues from your town. By the way, in case you're wondering why I brought this up, Richmond, Virginia just tore one down. What a disgrace. Communists destroy your history only because they want to build a new future. Not because they're mad about the history. They want to rewrite your future. Remember that. And also remember this. 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
13: 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Suddenly, everybody online says he should start over you week one. 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
0: It is the Jesse Kelly Show. Remember, you can email the show, Jesse at jessekellyshow.com. Headline, thieves have less than 2 weeks to return a truck full of 50,000 cans of PBR with no questions asked. Pabst Blue Ribbon Beer. Apparently a truck that had 50,000 cans of it was stolen. And all they want is the beer back. Just give us the beer back. Bring us the truck with the beer in it. And you won't get in any trouble. We'll let the whole thing go. Is this not the most fruitless endeavor I've ever heard in my entire life? Do you have any idea how hammered those guys are who stole that beer? What, Chris? Now, that's a very good question, Chris. That's a very good question. Let's say this was last week, which I think it was. Let's just say, for the sake of argument, the guys who stole a beer truck, probably not the most upstanding citizens. Maybe not the smartest guys in the world. Just guessing. No, don't mean to be mean. Let's just say that. Probably a neck tattoo or two floating around in there. And let's just assume that they've been getting blasted every single minute of every day since then because they have a truck full of beer. Now, two or three man crew, probably heavy drinkers, 20 beers a day, 30 beers a day. That's a lot. That's a lot. Gosh, I would just fall over and die at my age. That's a lot, but we'll call it 20, 30 beers a day. It's less than 1,000 beers gone. I think PBR would be okay with that. Chris, we should reach out and find out. Hey, what's the limit on how many beers they've consumed before it's going to be a problem? Chris, will you reach out and see what you can find? Hey, Jesse, why can't we finish off Iran by bombing the hell out of the runways, roads, and rails to prevent munitions and aid from getting in, then take out their government buildings and communications? P.S., you've been filling a hole in my heart since the loss of our beloved Rush. All right. Iran stuff. Well, this is from today.
18: Fox News, the United States will respond to the Iranian attack on U.S. forces overnight in Jordan. The president said, we're going to hit them hard. There will be a response. He indicated that all of the missiles, except one, were intercepted by U.S. air defense systems. One missile was identified as not going to hit anything significant, and they allowed it to pass through the airspace. This comes as the president said the Iranians want to meet so badly, but he doesn't know if you can count on them to make a deal, but added that the current U.S. sanctions against the Iranian regime are kicking in strongly. But again, the headline here, President Trump telling Fox News that the United States will respond to this attack on U.S. forces in Jordan overnight.
0: And of course we have, this is headline from the New York Post, the U.S. launches first strikes on Iran in weeks as the regime vows revenge. Trump even posted an AI video, on social media today of us bombing Karg Island. J.D. Vance was asked about that.
19: Well, you know, like the president likes to switch it up on social media a little bit. He would be the first to say he doesn't make announcements about military actions on social media. But I think that he's sending a message to the Iranians. Look, we know that they continue to shoot at commercial shipping. We continue to have a lot of tools at our disposal to prevent them from doing so, or at least cut down on them from doing so. And that's what the president is saying is, look, you guys are shooting at commercial shipping. You guys are behaving like a terrorist country. You've got to stop, or there are going to be some consequences.
0: All right, so why don't we just bomb all the roads? So let's walk through this just again. You said bomb all the roads, bomb all the government buildings and things like that. So I'm assuming you want, at the end of this, and I'm not criticizing you at all, I'm assuming you want the current Iranian regime, evil dirtballs, you want them to be eliminated and you want the regime to collapse. All right. So assuming that that's what you want when you say just start bombing the government buildings and things like that, let's say that happens. Because it might. Their economy might collapse. They're in bad shape over there because of the blockade. It could happen. What if it does happen? There are 90 million people in that country. 90 million people who are going to need a government, roads, infrastructure. And if, look, I'm just telling you what you go through if you're militarily and politically planning this. If you bomb all the critical infrastructure of the country into dust and then turn around and say, all right, we got rid of them. You should definitely pick a new government. Find somebody there. And, looks like you got some roads to rebuild, couple government buildings. You know what a process that's going to be? How expensive? How difficult? That is a very difficult thing. Go look at what countries like Germany went through post World War II. No one writes books about it because no one felt bad for Germany, but go read about what the German people went through when all the critical infrastructure in their country had been bombed to smithereens by the Allies. You don't just wake up one day and you have running water again. We're talking a refugee crisis like you can't imagine. A refugee crisis. Which country on the planet is going to want to import 90 million Muslims at this point in time? Think about that. Now, think about this. Speaking of military issues, you know that a Vietnam veteran runs Pure Talk. How sick is that? Mac V. Sog, those are the guys, you know, the Green Beret Navy SEAL types. Behind enemy lines, Laos, Cambodia, a mission so dangerous, more than half of them died. The guy who runs Pure Talk did two tours in Mac V. Sog. How amazing is that? Why do they hire Americans when you dial #250 and say, Jesse Kelly, you will speak to an American? They'll help you switch over. It takes 10 minutes on the phone. Why? Oh, because they have a Vietnam veteran who loves the country. He's not interested in handing the job over to H-1Bs. He wants his company run by Americans. Dial #250 and say Jesse Kelly. #250, say Jesse Kelly. All right? Now, speaking of H-1Bs, we'll talk to Katie. She's got some info for you. Next.
20: iHeartRadio weather, partly cloudy tonight, a low in the upper 60s. Heating up tomorrow with more sunshine than clouds, highs within a few degrees of 90. A chance of showers and storms Tuesday night into Wednesday. I'm meteorologist Mace Michaels on Twin Cities News Talk, AM 1130. Right now it's...
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33: Fox News. I'm Sue Guzman. Army Secretary Dan Driscoll stepping down after 18 months on the job. The White House giving no reason for Driscoll's departure, but tensions with War Secretary Pete Hegseth have reportedly been widely reported. U.S. military targets an island at the start of a Strait of Hormuz after Iran fired strikes at the U.S. ally Jordan.
34: CENTCOM spokesman Captain Tim Hawkins says Islamic Revolutionary Guard Corps forces were observed preparing to launch rockets with sea mines into the Strait. Strait of Hormuz. Last week, CENTCOM said it had completed clearing sea mines from the strait.
33: Fox's Jennifer Griffin, and the Supreme Court's allowing construction of the White House ballroom to continue for now. Fox's Jared Halpern.
0: It is a temporary win for President Trump, who says the ballroom is needed for national security.
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0: It is the Jesse Kelly Show on a Monday. And as you're well aware by this point in time, immigration in all forms is something that we're a bit passionate about here on this program, including the shocking, rampant H-1B abuse that is stealing jobs from Americans and has been doing so for quite a long time. And I would argue, we'll ask Heidi about it in a second, I would argue we're probably just scratching the surface, like tip of the iceberg type thing. Joining me now, Heidi Passy, who is just doing some really great journalist work on this stuff. All right, Heidi, I'm going to hand the show to you. Why don't you give us some of what you found when it comes to this?
1: Absolutely. Thanks for having me, Jesse. So what's interesting about how I uncovered this stuff, my stepfather was actually a data scientist, and he has a master's degree from Fordham University. He worked at a big telecommunications company for 10 years, and then he got laid off. And what's interesting is, and I hear this story a lot, he was been applying for jobs all over the place for months and can barely get an interview because his job has been infiltrated by a ton of H-1B. And so that was one of the reasons I started to look into this. And what a lot of people can do, your listeners can actually dig into this information themselves. All of this information is publicly available right on the USCIS website. I analyzed 105,000 LCA applications. Those are, labor applications. And I just started with the fiscal year 2020 to 2026. And I was looking specifically in New Jersey because New Jersey is one of the top three states with a high number of H-1B visas to population. Mm-hmm. And what I was able to find was out of those 105,000 unique applications, and of those applications, 94% of them were approved. And so the other thing that's interesting here is that there are different types of pieces to the process. An employer generally files an LCA with the Department of Labor, and the LCA contains the employer, the wage, the worksite information, and the actual H-1B petition is adjudicated by the U.S. Citizenship Immigration Services, which is under the Department of Homeland Security. So when I cite these filings, it's interesting to understand that when there's this high of an approval rating, it makes you question the process itself. And what I found looks like in many cases is less like a narrow shortage program that they're claiming it is, saying that they need to fill these roles with people and that's why it exists, but it's actually more of a staffing system with a visa attached. So for example, in my New Jersey data set, 52% of the filings identify a secondary client entity, and this is something that people have to keep in mind. So that means that the sponsor on the paperwork can place the worker at another company's website. So these huge corporations that we know of that are bringing in these applicants visa holders aren't necessarily the ones filing the paperwork. So they're able to hide through this middleman. And so they receive the labor through those outside vendors and staffing companies who are making all of the money on this. So these staffing companies, 95 to 100% of their filings are through these second entities.
0: Okay. Hold on. Let me pause you on that for just a second, Heidi, because I want to make sure I get this clear. I'm going to use some names, and if they're inaccurate, that's totally fine. I'm just placeholder names. Let's say I'm Microsoft, sure, and I want to bring in 10,000 H-1Bs. I don't necessarily have to go file that application myself because there are entire companies and that's all they do?
1: Absolutely right. And, when I started digging specifically, and I don't know if I should name them, but everyone knows the name. I started specifically digging into Verizon, for example. Okay. They use about 120 of these H-1B staffing companies. Outside of filing their own H-1B application, they do it themselves, but they also pay these staffing companies to do it for them. So it's harder to find the information, but it is publicly available.
0: Okay, Heidi, now some of this information obviously may be hidden or just

0: So it advertises that it's this flexible office with co-working spaces. And in this one address, I found 30 employer names with the same suite number, where these are 30 different H-1B staffing companies in the same little office. Yeah, this is one of many, many situations like that in this one state that I'm looking into. And what happens is these types of virtual offices exist where you don't actually physically have to be there. You're paying them to use their address, and essentially they'll have someone on staff who will answer phones for you to make it seem like you have an office there. And so, you know, there's a ton of that. So these people are making a ton of money doing this. And I've even found a ton of residential addresses that people are using for these quote unquote staffing companies. And so, you know, a lot of them also are claiming that these H-1B visa holders are working remotely. So the question is, if they're working remotely, why do they need a visa? Why do we have to bring them into the United States if they can work from anywhere?
1: That's a pretty freaking good question. Heidi, where can people, I've been eating this stuff up, you've been all over it. Where can people get more of your stuff? Where do you want to drive them to?
0: Thank you. Yes, I'm exclusively posting everything on my X handle. So it's at RealDefender45. I'm doing a ton of data mining and research through all of these things. And, you know, people have been reaching out to me asking me to look into their own companies. So a lot more information is uncovered on a daily basis there.
1: Heidi, do you, final one from me here, and you may not know this yet, because I know you've been tearing through New Jersey. I know you mentioned New Jersey's one of the biggest ones. Do you think they're the worst one, or do you think there's some other giant out there like California that's going to make you just fall over dead with shock?
0: Absolutely. I would say California, Texas, New York are up there, the top three, for sure.
1: Heidi, thank you. Come back soon. You are welcome back here. Appreciate you.
0: Thank you so much for having me, Jesse.
1: Well, I told you you were going to get one today. So it's not even just directly going to the Department of Labor. There are apparently legions of middleman companies, and that's what they do. We got quite a knot we have to untie in this country. Before we do that, let's get ourselves the energy and focus we need to do that. And how are we going to find it? Do we have to just magically go pick it from a tree? Nope. 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Natural herbal supplements from Chalk. 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Hey, you want to go get a bite? I need to do something. That's awesome. 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I've been on a male vitality stack for over 4 years. CHOQ. 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We'll be back.
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6: The different color noises, white noise, brown noise, pink noise. Brown noise is deeper, has lower frequencies, it's got more bass, minimalizes that higher frequency. Mm-hmm. And I didn't really know this, but apparently you can liken some of these to sounds in nature. And apparently brown noise is more akin to like a river rapid or a heavy rainfall or thunder.
7: Because there's also white noise and pink noise, you think brown noise is just named after the color brown. Wrong. There was a scientist named Robert Brown from Scotland.
6: White noise is used, aside from just sleeping, a lot of times with like noise-canceling headphones and stuff, mm-hmm. masking other sounds.
7: Pink noise is a little different. It's kind of like the compromise between white noise and brown noise.
6: As far as which one is best for sleep, there have been some very middling studies over the years. But at Oxford in 2017, they said that they fell asleep 40% faster listening to white noise, but their overall sleep was about the same.
7: Okay.
6: There was a study in 2017 from Northwestern of 13 older adults, and they said pink noise provided deeper sleep overall and improved ability to recall words.
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6: We're talking about peacocks.
7: A peacock is specifically the male. The peahen is the female. They are not native to the United States, although they thrive in coastal, warmish areas.
6: So when you see that thing fully displayed, when that peacock wants to have a little good time with a peahen, that thing may go 5 to 7 feet in every direction.
7: That's the whole point of those feathers. Again, the peacocks will use it to try to ward off or intimidate trespassers in their territory, but for the most part, the whole thing is to impress the peahens.
6: And they will shake those feathers, and the shaking isn't just like, hey, look how pretty. Mm-hmm. Science has discovered semi-recently those vibrations are in lockstep with the peafowl's head feathers that they used to think were just for show, but mm-hmm. now they realize they vibrate at the same intensity and that they can actually, you know, sort of feel when those tail feathers are vibrating in their direction through their head feathers.
5: For the entire peacock episode and everything else in the Stuff You Should Know universe, open the free iHeart app, search Stuff, and listen now.
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0: The Jesse Kelly Show, final segment of The Jesse Kelly Show on a magnificent Monday. Remember, you can email us, jesse@jessekellyshow.com. Ellie Mistel is one of these communists. He goes on TV and he says what Democrats are thinking. Remember that Democrats don't just do violence. They're not okay with violence. Violence is woven into the communist religion because he believes he cannot successfully complete the revolution without it. Therefore, he wants it. Remember NKVD guy? We've talked about him before. Soviet Union has a lot of quotes out there that are revealing, but he has one, just lays it out there. Quote, we believe in organized terror. Now, this takes different forms. Sometimes a Democrat will grab a weapon and go kill people. Other times, though, maybe they'll just get on Facebook and say someone should post this guy's address. Not obviously a direct call for violence, but everyone knows what that means. Hey, if everyone on the internet finds out where this guy lives, maybe somebody will go hurt him or his family. It's that they can't help themselves. Listen to this guy.
1: And so the very first thing that Congress should do in order to get an ethics reform is say, you sign this ethics bill, you agree to be bound by the rules that we have set by Congress, or Congress is not giving you a penny. Do your own dry cleaning. Hey, how about this? Pay for your own security. The Supreme Court is constantly running in front of Congress. They did so this summer. Amy Coney Barrett and Elena Kagan running in front of Congress, asking for more security funding, asking for more cops, asking for more protection. They want, and I know this is going to sound harsh, but if they want protection, then sign the ethics bill. Sign an ethics bill, and we will give you your cops. If not, I don't know, Amy, learn karate.
0: Learn karate. Communists will spend years, and they have, whipping up the rhetoric on the Supreme Court, telling their followers over and over and over again that the Supreme Court is your enemy, the Supreme Court is your enemy. They will whip so many communists up into a frenzy over it that eventually one will fly into town for the purpose of killing Brett Kavanaugh. Something we barely avoided. The guy had a weapon and was ready to go. And after Brett Kavanaugh is almost assassinated on his front porch, the communists will only turn the rhetoric up from there. And then when Supreme Court justices like Amy Coney Barrett, she has a huge family, when they come out and say, could I have a couple other people around my house? People want to kill me here. Could I have some more security? The communists will say, ha, ha, ha, sign this thing I want you to sign. Or else. They can't help them. They can't help themselves. Speaking of can't help themselves, Bill and Hillary Clinton at the Clinton Foundation, did you know they're looking for a new intern? And I know what you're thinking. Look, it's been a lucrative position in the past. Now they're looking for someone with, and I quote, a high level of professionalism and discretion. Still one of the most amazing political scandals that never became a scandal because we don't have a media in this country is Hillary Clinton as Secretary of State. Her job is to travel around the globe. She traveled around the globe, and as she was doing this, you know, with power behind her, power to make deals and do things like that, as she's traveling around the globe, the Clinton Foundation is receiving gobs of money from the foreign countries where Hillary Clinton is currently. I just can't. These people, I'm going to miss the Clintons. I'm going to miss them because they're such perfect bad guys. They're just amazing. 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I guess I should play this, being as how we're currently bombing Iran. Trump was talking about it.
2: People are absolutely fine with it. They were fine with Venezuela. They were all against Venezuela when I did it. And now look how that's turned out so great. But they were against this too. And all I say is it okay for Iran to have a nuclear weapon? I've never had anyone say yes. And as soon as they say, no, it's not okay, I said, well, then I'm right.
0: All right. Democrat candidates avoid Kamala Harris as the midterms loom. Quote, she is a huge liability. There is this, the weirdest thing going on right now in the Democrat Party is this. The country as a whole hates Dome. They don't like her. Personality sucks. She's an idiot. All those other things. The country hates Dome. Democrat candidates don't like Dome. They don't think highly of her. Democrat political operatives, they think she blew $2 billion on top of other things. They don't like Dome, but she's leading in every single poll. I'm talking about primary polls. Every single Democrat primary poll that I have seen has Dome not only ahead, comfortably ahead. Is there a chance Democrat voters are going to nominate someone everyone else hates? I mean, fingers crossed, but oh boy.
3: And now,
4: here's a headline.
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0: State Supreme Court justices took campaign cash from Jane Fonda organization weeks before killing oil pipeline. The Trump administration is using its power to go after the funding network of communists in this country. That network is vast. It's going to take a long time, a lot of years to untie it. But that's some of the most important work going on right now. You can't imagine how much communism in this country is funded and organized. Top energy trader hails Trump's Venezuela oil deal as a generational win for gas prices. Apparently, we got 65 billion barrels of oil coming from Venezuela to the United States of America. This is obviously going to lower gas prices. Is it going to do so in time so we get ourselves a little midterm boost? I'm not sure, but a man can hope, right? Now, what you can't hope for is me coming back tomorrow, because I'm leaving for a little bit. That's all.

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1: Glenn Beck is on.
2: Jeez. There is some amazing things happening in the world, both good and bad. One of the things is the National Association of Christian Lawmakers has just sent a letter to President Trump asking him to create an expedited legal pathway for Jewish Canadians to relocate to the United States using existing refugee humanitarian visa authorities while keeping the normal security and admissibility screening in place. The letter claimed more than 2,000 Jewish Canadians have expressed an interest in leaving Canada over safety concerns, harassment, vandalism, threats, violence against their schools, synagogues, and businesses. I got to get into this. Last time this happened was 1939. We're here. We are here in a different world. Now, let me tell you something really good that happened is what happened with Venezuela. The biggest oil deal in world history just happened. Now, there's some downsides to this and some things you need to understand, but this will show you exactly what the world, what Trump is doing with the world. And I told you that he was making the Western Hemisphere and the United States as bulletproof as possible so we can stand for the next 100 years. That's what he's doing, and the proof is in the pudding. And if I were Canada, I would be very concerned about this long term. Very concerned. You're on the wrong side with China. But let me give you the seedling here, the story of what happened with the oil deal that he announced on Friday. We do that in 60 seconds. 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All right. It's been a lot going on. There is a lot going on in today's world. And flock cameras are on the list again today. I want to talk to you a little bit more about this because we are aiming our anger at the wrong place. And I don't always say anger. We think we're going for a solution when we are absolutely not by attacking flock. And I want to explain that because these cameras are dangerous. They need to be not a part of our society, but flock is one company. And I want to explain that. But first, let me take you on Friday night. On social media, the president announced what he called the biggest oil deal in world history. Here's what it is in plain English, okay? The United States has entered an agreement with Venezuela and the acting government. A private company is getting created, and the United States takes a stake in it alongside with a private operator whose name has not yet been released. That company is granted the right to develop Venezuelan oil fields for 100 years. America gets 55% of what comes out of the ground. We have an ownership share, plus the right to buy the oil at cost instead of the market price. You want to know how we're going to fill our strategic oil reserves? This is it. Now, the number attached is 65 billion barrels of proven reserves. If that holds, that new company becomes the second largest corporate holder of oil on earth, only behind the Saudis. The president says it more than doubles American reserves and costs the taxpayers nothing. How's that possible? Well, let me explain. Now, Venezuela's side is supposed to be roughly $100 billion in private investment and something north of $200 billion in their treasury. That's the deal. Now, here's the part that decides whether any of this matters. There are two things in this country called reserves, and they are not the same thing. The first oil reserve is the oil that's in our ground. That's geology. It's a number a survey writes down in a book after he looks at rock, okay? 65 billion barrels in Venezuela is that kind of number. It's a promise about the future, and a good one, because Venezuela is sitting on more proven crude oil than any country anywhere on planet Earth. The second kind of reserve is the strategic petroleum reserve. That's not geology. That's a pantry, okay? Along the Gulf Coast in Texas and Louisiana, there are these natural salt domes, and they're buried underground. And what you do is you pump water down, the water dissolves all of the salt, and you're left with this giant cavern, the size, honestly, of a skyscraper turned upside down. We did that, and then we fill it with oil. Now, Congress authorized it in 1975 after the Arab embargo that left Americans sitting in gas lines wondering how the most powerful country in the world just ran out of oil. And we started filling it in 1977. It holds 714 million barrels. In 2010, it was full, 726 million barrels of oil. Last week, it was announced we're down to 289 million barrels. That's the lowest it has been since November of 1982, back when we were still filling it for the first time, okay? And it was on its way up. We're on its way, it's on its way down now. We started the year at 415 million barrels. In March, when Iran choked off the Strait of Hormuz, the president ordered 172 million barrels released alongside other nations that were doing the same thing. Well, every nation is in the same, even China, in the same place we are with oil reserves, okay? Real oil, the pantry kind of oil reserve. Now, the floor is around 70 million barrels. Below that, you can't physically operate the caverns, and the pipe, you know, runs out of them, runs about 4.4 million barrels a day at maximum. That's about 13 days from a presidential signature to a truck at your station. That's how long it takes. So you set the two numbers next to each other. 65 billion barrels under Venezuela that we just purchased. 200 and, I don't know, 89 million barrels under Louisiana. One of them is a lease. The other is fuel. You cannot put a 100-year contract into a salt dome. Okay? Now, we've been here before, and this is an important lesson to learn. There was a Frenchman, named Pierre Poivre. His name literally means Peter Pepper, so I'm going to call him Peter Pepper. Okay, so Peter Pepper picks a pepper. In his time, nutmeg was the big thing. Nutmeg came from a handful of tiny islands in the Dutch East Indies and nowhere else on the planet. And the Dutch owned all nutmeg. And they controlled the trees, they controlled the price, and they burned the surplus stock just to keep the price high. Don't you wish you, because I could cut nutmeg out of my life like that. Don't you wish that was our big thing? Anyway, they wanted a monopoly so badly that when they made a deal with the British, they let New Amsterdam go and keep a nutmeg island the size of a golf course. Where's New Amsterdam? Does anybody know? Manhattan. So Peter Pepper thought a monopoly on a plant was an absurd thing to accept. So he went and he stole it. And he lost his right arm to a cannonball years before. He tried and failed for two decades. His first seedling died in the ground at Port Louis, and he had convinced somebody somebody had convinced him. I can't remember exactly. Anyway, people thought that he had killed that plant on purpose. but he kept going. In 1770, he finally got healthy nutmeg and clove seedlings out of the islands and onto the soil where he was. The monopoly didn't end. He finally had the trees, but it didn't end. Because nutmeg doesn't care about your shipping schedule. It takes better part of a decade before it gives you a single nutmeg. When the first one finally ripened in the garden, the colony threw a festival. But the festival ended. Because the seedlings were just seedlings. Today, the little island of Grenada shows so much nutmeg that they put it on the flag. Which brings us to Canada. Canada right now sends about 90% of its crude to the United States, roughly 4 million barrels a day, and supplies like 60% of everything we import. It's heavy, it's sour crude out of Alberta, the oil sands, and our Gulf Coast refineries are built specifically to refine that. That's why when Washington imposed 50% tariffs on Canadian furniture and dairy and plywood, it deliberately left crude oil off the list. And it's why Prime Minister Carney, after walking away from the table on the 21st, started reminding audiences out loud how much energy comes from Canada. Okay, he didn't know that we were about to do the deal with Venezuela. Does it take Canada's leverage away? On paper, yes, in about a decade. Venezuelan crude is heavy and sour, the same barrel that Alberta sends us. It is the one other place on earth with that much of it, and that's a genuine substitute, and Ottawa knows it. So Carney has just been handed a very short leash. You got like 10 years, and I know that's a long time to us, but in the grand scheme of things, that's not. In the room this week, it's not going to make a change. Venezuela is only pumping about 1.2 million barrels a day right now, and at its peak, 3.5 million. Now, that's back in the 90s. To stand in for Canada, it has to triple that, and that requires rigs and upgraders and pipelines and $100 billion. I mean, these are the seedlings. The seedlings are not nutmeg. You don't win overnight. And notice which direction the SPR cuts, the Strategic Oil Reserve or a Petroleum Reserve. The normal answer to a supplier squeezing you is to open up the pantry and wait him out. But our pantry is at 40% of its capacity, the lowest in 44 years. And there's a war on. You know, empty reserve does not strengthen our hand. It hurries us. Okay. Then there's the thing that Canada is certainly saying to itself is, how long is that contract going to last you? Because it was signed with an acting president installed after we took the last one out. 100-year lease is only as good as the government that granted it and the one after that. Now, if we're smart, and I think we are, we made a very good deal with Venezuela. This is very good for them. Now, will it be in 50 years? I don't know. But everybody is that's an energy executive is looking at Venezuela, and they're asking what this looks like 5 years, 10 years, 20 years down the road. And that's not a partisan question. That's due diligence. Now, the honest read of this deal is this oil does not have to come out of Saudi Arabia or cross the Strait of Hormuz. It doesn't need a carrier group to escort it. Anything that reduces the number of choke points between us and a tanker is worth having. If you're going to be dependent on somebody, a neighbor beats an enemy all the way on the other side of the world. 100-year horizon is the right horizon for refineries, okay? So this argument is real. And it doesn't require anybody to lie about the calendar. But the calendar is the whole thing. The mistake is not making the deal. The mistake is bargaining today with a barrel that arrives in 2035, leaning on the lease while the pantry runs down and the man who actually fills your tank every morning is standing across the table watching you do it. Okay? Peter Pepper was right. but it still took him 20 years and cost him his arm. The Dutch didn't lose the nutmeg trade the day the seedlings left. They lost it the day the trees bore fruit. And this is not going to bear fruit for maybe 10 years. We're planting the trees. We are going to be getting this oil to fill the pantry. We should never negotiate with a harvest we don't have yet. And we don't have it. But I don't think the president was negotiating with that. I think this whole thing was about Canadian politics and trying to side with China over us. And that's a losing game for them in the long run, because the president is sewing up this hemisphere. He is changing everything. And that's why Carney is so motivated to go work with China, because China knows it. I have met with prime ministers around the world now in the last 6 months. And I've met with three of them, and all three of them have said the same thing. I know exactly what your president is doing, and it doesn't really include us. It doesn't include Europe. It doesn't include the Middle East. It's all about the Western Hemisphere, and he is rewriting all of the rules to make you guys and the Western Hemisphere the power of the world that can stand and survive on its own. We know that. We're not happy about it. We know that. Why don't the American people know that? You've wanted a president that looks down the road. Now, the problem is we have to have a president that is also not losing an arm like Peter Pepper and just looking 20 years down the road. We need somebody that's looking today as well. But you should know, this is the first time in my life that we have a president that is not just looking at today. He is building this to last for decades. And that's the real problem we have had. We have been short-term thinkers for too long while the rest of the world plans decades ahead. We have not. We are only planning 4 years down the line. This is a good move. It's not going to help us tomorrow, but it is going to help us in 20 years from now, maybe 10 years from now. And it could just refill our strategic oil reserve faster than that. 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
2: So, Jason, I am really concerned about this story. You just talked about it with the insiders about a half an hour ago, that is coming from the National Association of Christian Lawmakers. They sent a letter to President Trump last Thursday that said we need to create an expedited legal pathway for Jewish Canadians to relocate to the United States. using existing refugee humanitarian visa authorities while keeping normal security and admissibility screening. They're saying that 2,000 Jewish Canadians have expressed interest to come here. I believe that it is Oklahoma that said, didn't their governor just say, we'll make room for those Jewish refugees if need be?
1: Yes.
2: This is a little terrifying because we're on fire as well. Things are really bad here and getting worse in the United States. But, you know, what's really scary is the last time this question was live was 1939. And the Democratic answer through FDR was no. More in a minute. Let me tell you about Cozy Earth. There are people in history who deserve status. The Soviet officer who in 1983 got a warning that American nuclear missiles were incoming, he decided the warning was wrong. 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And he prevented nuclear war. 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

Okay. I don't want to be a little black rain cloud. I just want to tell you, the truth as I understand it. We are making great progress if you're against the flock cameras. I'm against flock cameras. I think it's a general warrant and it is unconstitutional. So flock safety is on the run. Okay. Cities are canceling their contracts and people are climbing poles and cutting cameras down, which I also don't agree with. Do this the right way. And the pressure is mounting. This week, the CEO went on TV, you know, and asked for a national compromise, which is what a company says when it no longer sets the terms. So Autumn Billings, just wrote an article, for Reason called "Getting Rid of Flock Isn't Enough to Solve America's Surveillance Problem." And she's absolutely right. The headline really is the whole argument. Flock has 120,000 cameras in 49 states and reads more than 20 billion plates a month. It is the biggest, but it's not the only one. Why aren't we talking about Motorola? You know, Motorola Network, they scan over 500 million plates a month, and they set no default limit on how long that data is kept. The NYPD holds 5 years of data. Axon, that's the old taser company, is selling the same service to departments that already buy its body cameras. The ACLU analyst quoted in the piece says, "The thing worth remembering, don't take comfort in what a company happens to be doing this month. Put the protection in law." Okay? If you beat Flock and change nothing else, you haven't won. All you've done is picked a vendor. You've put one vendor out. I mean, when you look at this thing from that point of view, it's almost like this whole thing is a plan of I'm not saying it is, but it's like a plan from Motorola. It's like Motorola sitting around. How can we put Flock out of it? I know. Let's start a campaign against Flock cameras. They'll never see us. I mean, that's how crazy this is. Now, here's the part that should worry you, because it's not about cameras. February 10th, my birthday, 1995. The White House sent Congress a bill. Nothing happened. Smoking crater. No funerals on television. Nobody afraid. Yet the White House sends this bill. It was the Omnibus Counterterrorism Act. And what did these bills do? It expanded wiretap authority. It loosened the rules on records. It made it easier to use secret evidence. Who introduced it? Joe Biden. Schumer carried it in the House, and Specter and Feinstein signed on. Okay, civil liberties organizations, ACLU, etc. They went crazy. Congress yawned. It went nowhere. Okay. 2 weeks later, a truck bomb took down the federal building in Oklahoma City. That April, the New York Times read a headline. If you saw it, you probably didn't forget it either. The blast, it said, turned a snail into a racehorse, because the same bill was introduced. Same paper. Nobody wrote anything new. All they had to do was wait. Now, Congress at the time didn't give them all of it. When the Anti-Terrorism Act finally passed in 1996, the surveillance provisions had been stripped out by a Republican Congress over a Democratic president's objection. Clinton signed it anyway, and in his signing statement, he listed his complaints in writing. He asked for roving wiretaps so agents could follow a suspect from phone to phone. Congress refused. He asked for easier access to hotel records and phone records, but Congress stripped it out. Read that list again in the fall of 2001, and you're reading the table of contents of the Patriot Act. What did it give us? Roving wiretaps, Section 206.

Both parties have a drawer, they have a key. And none of it requires a conspiracy. It just requires patience. It requires people who think they're better protecting you than you are. They think they know you and can run your life better than you can. They think that they're above the Constitution. In 1928, the Supreme Court heard the case of a Seattle bootlegger. Federal agents had tapped his phone lines from the basement of his building and from the street outside his house. They never set foot on his property. They also committed a crime doing it because Washington State wiretapping was against the law at the time. The court said 5-4 that the evidence was good. No trespass, no search. Nobody's papers were rummaged. Nobody's door was kicked in. The wire was outside of his house, so the Fourth Amendment just didn't apply. Well, one justice dissented and wrote a sentence that should hang in every city council room all across America, okay? Because experience should teach us to be most on guard to protect liberty when the government's purposes are for good. Men born to freedom, this is what he wrote, are alert to evil-minded rulers. The greater the danger, is a man of zeal, well-meaning, and without understanding. They're just trying to protect you. That's the big danger. Now, he lost. It took 39 years to admit that he was right, but he lost at the time. Four justices in 1928 understood something that we haven't quit teaching. A right is not a policy. It isn't a setting on a dashboard. It doesn't stop at the door frame just because technology found a way around the door frame. The question was never whether the officers trespassed. The question was whether a free man gets a life the government isn't entitled to watch all the time. And the answer in 1928 was yes. So is that how we're arguing now? No, we don't argue rights anymore. We never do. We argue retention periods. 48 hours instead of 30 days. Warrant requirements. Is there an audit log? Now, every one of those is worth having, and every one of them is a negotiation over how much of a thing that belongs to you the government gets to keep. The government can't keep any of it. So take the cameras down. Take them down. But I want you to know what comes next, because they are going to come down, some of them. But somewhere out there is a tragedy that hasn't happened yet. A child that has been taken, a shooter who crossed three state lines, all within a week. And it happened, and it was a tragedy, and it was awful. But somebody would have found that person if we just had the plate readers. We would have caught him. And you know what? When they say that, they'll be telling the truth. That's what makes the drawer work, because they'll just go to the drawer and pull out flock cameras again under another name. There'll be a mother on television who deserves every bit of your sympathy, and there'll be a bill with her child's name on it, and we'll all sob, and we'll all say something has to be done. And so it'll come out, and it won't be called the Total Surveillance Act. It'll be named after the victim, the poor child that died. Or it'll spell out something in red, white, and blue. And it will already be written, because it's written now. It's sitting in a drawer waiting for the funeral. And the cameras come back. Only they'll come back next time federal, with money behind them and a statute over them and a 7-day retention policy a company chose voluntarily this month. And it will become a 5-year mandate that you can't vote out. And it'll all be done because of that poor child. We've been here before, and the receipt is dated February 10th, 1995, when the Patriot Act was actually written.
Now, the only thing that stops it is not a ban, not a boycott, not people climbing.

0: climbing up, cutting down the cameras. Not a company's bad quarter. What stops it is a country full of people who know what their rights are and treat them as real. Not permissions, not settings. Things no legislature handed to us, and therefore things the legislature cannot trade away. Not for safety, not for a name, not for a flag printed on the letterhead. None of that stuff. I'm warning you, unless we start having it, this flock camera conversation this way, they're coming back and they're going to be much stronger. They're not just going to, you think Motorola's just going to fold up and go, okay, well, that was a bad idea. People didn't want it. They were cutting it down. No, they will find a way. There will be a tragedy. There will be a terrorist attack. There will be something. And everyone will say, we've got to do something. And that drawer will open up. So when a man asks you for your vote, stop asking what he'll protect you from. Ask him what he will refuse to touch. Because the ones who come from your liberty never really come in their own name. They come in the name of your dead. And then everyone's for giving it away. We're making progress on the flock camera. What about all the other companies behind them? And what about the desire to keep you safe? When it happens, and it will you be prepared? Have we made the argument for the rest of America so the rest of America will not trade their freedom for security? More in a minute.
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0: You know, if you own a business, you have something that should have been replaced about 5 years ago, but you haven't replaced it because technically it's still working. 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
0: So the things that they say once it starts hurting them. Here's Abdul El Sayed on how he won't talk about Hassan Piker. Listen to this.
23: Some of them still have concerns about your relationship with Hassan Piker. They'd like to see you do more. Some have concerns with...
24: I'm just going to say this. I'm going to stop you right there. If we're here where? What state is this? We're in the state of Michigan. If you want to make this race about a streamer in California, I just think you're missing the boat.
0: Wow.
24: This is about affordability in Michigan. This is about being able to see a doctor in Michigan. This is about Donald Trump's disastrous
0: policy. He had no problem bringing him in from California, but now that it's toxic... I'm not talking about a guy in California. Why are you? This is about affordability. Now, speaking of affordability, here's the Chicago mayor about business and diversity in Chicago. Listen to this.
25: If you want to do business with this city, we want to know whether the people leading your company reflect the diversity of the communities whose tax dollars are paying your contracts.
0: So they are still doubling down. They are still going that. And yet, here's Rahm Emanuel on socialists. Listen.
26: They say the energy is not with the people of the past. It's moving forward with socialism. Your response?
27: Look, here's the thing. I don't consider Democratic Socialists part of the Democratic Party. About 4 weeks ago, they had a convention in Chicago, separate party. They believe in defunding the police, letting prisoners out of...
0: I got news for you. The Democratic Party is the Socialist Party now. Rahm, too late.

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5: Minneapolis.
6: A verdict in the Tupac trial. I'm Ted Lindner, Fox News. After less than 3 hours of deliberations, jurors in Las Vegas on Monday night found Dwayne Keefe D. Davis guilty of orchestrating the killing of rapper Tupac Shakur nearly 30 years ago. The deliberations, which followed closing arguments earlier Monday, came after 9 days of testimony from detectives, former gang associates, and documentarians. Davis could be sentenced to life in prison. The trial has revisited the night nearly 30 years ago when Shakur was shot while on his way to perform at a club in Las Vegas. The jury in the Lindsey Clancy murder trial in Massachusetts has not yet reached a verdict. Jurors were sent home Monday afternoon after completing their third day of deliberations. This happened at Plymouth Superior Court. Lindsey Clancy facing 3 counts of first-degree murder for the January 2023 strangulation deaths of her 3 young kids aged 5, 3, and 8 months old. President Trump is not signaling a resumption of major combat operations against Iran, despite the two sides once again trading fire over the weekend.
7: The president describes U.S. airstrikes against Iranian rocket launchers over the weekend as limited and not a return to a full-scale war.
8: They're a failed nation. They've got 350% inflation. They have no currency.
5: They're not paying their soldiers.
7: But President Trump told Fox News there will be a U.S. response for Iran attacking Jordan and the UAE on Sunday, telling Trey Yinks, we're going to hit them hard. The weekend strikes were the first carried out by the U.S. in weeks. The administration is focusing on tightening economic pressure on Iran through a naval blockade and new sanctions on Iran's trading partners. At the White House, Jared Halpern, Fox News.
6: The conflict has been going on since the end of February. 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
6: A top Army official has resigned after 18 months on the job. Fox's Kristen Goodwin with more.
11: A rep for the White House confirming Army Secretary Dan Driscoll submitted his resignation to President Trump. The rep saying in part, Secretary Driscoll has been highly effective in advancing President Trump's agenda to make America strong again at the Department of the Army by providing outstanding leadership during historic military operations, assisting with negotiations between Russia and Ukraine, and more. Adding the United States Army is more powerful than ever, thanks to his work alongside the Commander-in-Chief and Secretary of War. Driscoll, an Iraq War veteran who served in the position since February of last year, is a friend of Vice President J.D. Vance. Kristen Goodwin, Fox News.
6: A divided Supreme Court allowing construction of the controversial White House ballroom to continue as lawsuits play out. Fox's Shannon Bream with more.
12: The 5-4 decision is a big win for the president. As the administration says, crews are working 20 hours a day on the complex that includes both the ballroom and those underground military installations. Well, the court had this to say. It said it's not passing judgment on the legality of the project, but it did hold that the plaintiff challenging the ballroom project likely doesn't actually have the right to sue the Trump administration over it. Quote, we conclude only that based on the submissions before us, the government is likely to prevail in showing that the National Trust for Historic Preservation in the United States lacks Article III standing to challenge the project in federal court.
6: Court documents show the framework of the ballroom should be done by November with full completion by next August. And the bodies of a Texas chiropractor and at least one other person have been found after a major weekend flash flood swept through the Grand Canyon. At least one person remains missing. Waves of torrential rain hitting the Bright Angel Creek area, the tourist destination Saturday that hosts 4.4 million visitors every year. I'm Ted Lindner. This is Fox News.
4: iHeartRadio weather, partly cloudy tonight, a low in the upper 60s. Heating up tomorrow with more sunshine than clouds, highs within a few degrees of 90. A chance of showers and storms Tuesday night into Wednesday. I'm meteorologist Mace Michaels on Twin Cities News Talk, AM 1130. It's 71 right now.
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3: iHeartRadio weather, partly cloudy tonight, a low in the upper 60s. Heating up tomorrow with more sunshine than clouds, highs within a few degrees of 90. A chance of showers and storms Tuesday night into Wednesday. I'm meteorologist Mace Michaels on Twin Cities News Talk, AM 1130. Right now.
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9: Fox News, I'm Sue Guzman. Nearly 30 years after the murder of legendary rapper Tupac Shakur, his accused killer, Dwayne Keefe D. Davis, has been found guilty.
10: The verdict reads as follows. We, the jury in the above-entitled case, find the defendant, Dwayne Keefe Davis, as follows. Count one, murder with use of a deadly weapon. Guilty of first-degree murder with use of a deadly weapon.
9: Davis, the only person ever charged in Shakur's 1996 death, the rapper shot while on his way to perform at a club in Las Vegas. A top Army official resigns after 18 months on the job. Fox's Kristen Goodwin with more.
11: A rep for the White House confirming Army Secretary Dan Driscoll submitted his resignation to President Trump. The rep saying in part, Secretary Driscoll has been highly effective in advancing President Trump's agenda to make America strong again at the Department of the Army.
9: There have been reports of tensions between Driscoll and Secretary of War Pete Hegseth for weeks. 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
5: New strikes. I'm Sue Guzman, Fox News. And President Trump reportedly considering waging some limited strikes in the Strait of Hormuz following the exchange of gunfire between the U.S. and Iranian forces over the weekend. An official telling Axios that the plan is to reduce the risk of Iranian attacks on oil tankers. The president telling Fox that the U.S. will respond after Iran attacked Jordan and the UAE on Sunday.
6: They don't really know. In my opinion, they don't know who the leader is. You have the radicals, but they've been wiped out from the standpoint of the military, because the military is just a fraction of what it was. I don't really think they know who their leader is.
5: The president also ruled out using a nuclear weapon against Iran, saying the country's military has been defeated. Shakeup in the U.S. military. Army Secretary Dan Driscoll's resigned. Fox's Jennifer Griffin with more.
7: It's not surprising. Secretary Driscoll, who's a close ally of Vice President Vance, has been butting heads with Secretary Hegseth for months now. In fact, he had disagreed with Secretary Hegseth's decision to fire many of the Army's top generals, top leaders, leading to a bit of a brain drain in the Army. And now we understand that Secretary Driscoll has submitted his resignation.
5: The accused killer of legendary rapper Tupac Shakur convicted by a jury. Fox's Kristen Goodwin telling us.
8: After less than 3 hours of deliberations, a jury finding Dwayne Davis
9: guilty of first-degree murder with use of a deadly weapon.
8: Prosecutors say Davis, a former leader of the Compton Crips gang, orchestrated the 1996 fatal drive-by shooting of Tupac in Las Vegas after a fight involving the rapper's entourage and Davis's nephew. The 63-year-old is not accused of pulling the trigger, but of providing the gun, charged in 2023 after co-writing a book. Prosecutors say detailed his involvement. The defense argued there was no physical evidence. A judge ordering Davis to be held with no bail.
5: America's listening to Fox News.
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5: A divided Supreme Court is allowing construction of President Trump's White House ballroom to continue. We have more from Fox's Shannon Bream.
12: The 5-4 decision is a big win for the president, as the administration says crews are working 20 hours a day on the complex that includes both the ballroom and those underground military installations. Well, the court had this to say. It said it's not passing judgment on the legality of the project, but it did hold that the plaintiff challenging the ballroom project likely doesn't actually have the right to sue the Trump administration over it. Quote, we conclude only that based on the submissions before us, the government is likely to prevail in showing that the National Trust for Historic Preservation in the United States lacks Article 3 standing to challenge the project in federal court.
5: Still no verdict in the Lindsay Clancy murder trial. They're deciding whether Clancy is legally responsible for the deaths of her three young children. Fox's Brian Yannis reports from Plymouth, Massachusetts.
13: Over 3 days, this jury will be back tomorrow at 9 a.m. for day 4 of deliberations. The only real interesting thing today, at least you can say, is that, well, there was no note. No question from this jury. In fact, this jury has only had one note over these last 3 days, and that was to ask to see two pieces of evidence, the bags of prescription pill bottles that were found in the home, as well as the knife that Lindsay Clancy used in her failed suicide attempt.
5: The bodies of a Texas chiropractor and at least one other person have been found after a major weekend flash flood swept through the Grand Canyon. At least one person still missing. Waves of torrential rain hitting that tourist destination Saturday that hosts 4.4 million visitors a year. And former New York lawmaker has received a lifetime ban from prediction market Kalshi. The ban against George Santos comes after the Commodity Futures Trading Commission said Santos made more than $17,000 by placing bets on his own attendance at President Trump's State of the Union address. I'm Sue Guzman. This is Fox News.
14: iHeartRadio weather, partly cloudy tonight, a low in the upper 60s. Heating up tomorrow with more sunshine than clouds, highs within a few degrees of 90. A chance of showers and storms Tuesday night into Wednesday. I'm meteorologist Mace Michaels on Twin Cities News Talk, AM 1130. Right now it's 73.
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2: iHeartRadio weather, partly cloudy tonight, a low in the upper 60s. Heating up tomorrow with more sunshine than clouds, highs within a few degrees of 90. A chance of showers and storms Tuesday night into Wednesday. I'm meteorologist Mace Michaels on Twin Cities News Talk, AM 1130. Right now.
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8: Fox News, I'm Ted Linder. The number of dead from catastrophic flooding in Nepal and China, over 1,000 now, according to authorities, as rescue teams work to reach communities cut off by the disaster. Nepal's disaster agency saying that 987 deaths have been counted there, 3,916 people missing, including 583 foreigners. Wednesday's disaster began with a chain of events high in the Himalayas, where a glacial collapse sent large amounts of rock, ice, and meltwater into valleys below, triggering powerful floods. The U.S. military targeting an island in the Strait of Hormuz after Iran fired strikes at U.S. ally Jordan.
9: CENTCOM spokesman Captain Tim Hawkins says Islamic Revolutionary Guard Corps forces were observed preparing to launch rockets with sea mines into the Strait of Hormuz. Last week, CENTCOM said it had completed clearing sea mines from the strait.
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0: Singer Lionel Richie's been hospitalized in the intensive care unit in St. Louis after performing in the city over the weekend. The 77-year-old singer, songwriter, and TV personality checked himself into the hospital after his Saturday night performance at the Muni in Forest Park to have some tests run. Richie was also rushed to a hospital back in June after falling ill on stage during a concert in St. Paul, Minnesota. Richie telling the crowd that he felt dizzy and strange back then and cut the show short before paramedics met him backstage and took him to a hospital by ambulance. A top Army official resigns after 18 months on the job. Fox's Kristen Goodwin with more.
1: A rep for the White House confirming Army Secretary Dan Driscoll submitted his resignation to President Trump. The rep saying in part, Secretary Driscoll has been highly effective in advancing President Trump's agenda to make America strong again at the Department of the Army by providing outstanding leadership during historic military operations, assisting with negotiations between Russia and Ukraine, and more. Adding the United States Army is more powerful than ever, thanks to his work alongside the Commander-in-Chief and Secretary of War. Driscoll, an Iraq War veteran who served in the position since February of last year, is a friend of Vice President J.D. Vance. Kristen Goodwin, Fox News.
0: No reason given for his departure, but it comes amid reports Driscoll had tension with Secretary of War Pete Hegseth. And the bodies of a Texas chiropractor and at least one other person have now been found. This after a major weekend of flash flood swept through the Grand Canyon. At least one other person remains still missing. Waves of torrential rain hit the Bright Angel Creek area of the tourist destination on Saturday that hosts 4.4 million visitors a year. I'm Ted Lindner. This is Fox News.
2: iHeartRadio weather, partly cloudy tonight, a low in the upper 60s. Heating up tomorrow with more sunshine than clouds, highs within a few degrees of 90. A chance of showers and storms Tuesday night into Wednesday. I'm meteorologist Mace Michaels on Twin Cities News Talk, AM 1130. It's 71 right now.
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3: iHeartRadio weather, partly cloudy tonight, a low in the upper 60s. Heating up tomorrow with more sunshine than clouds, highs within a few degrees of 90. A chance of showers and storms Tuesday night into Wednesday. I'm meteorologist Mace Michaels on Twin Cities News Talk, AM 1130. It's 69.
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9: Fox News, I'm Sue Guzman. The death toll from catastrophic flooding in Nepal and China passing 1,000 Tuesday as rescue teams work to reach communities cut off by the disaster. The massive flooding caused by a glacial collapse that sent large amounts of rock, ice, and meltwater into the valleys below, triggering these powerful floods downstream. Army Secretary Dan Driscoll stepping down after 18 months on the job. The White House giving no reason for Driscoll's departure, but tensions with War Secretary Pete Hegseth were widely reported. The Supreme Court's going to allow construction of the White House ballroom to continue for now.
10: It is a temporary win for President Trump, who says the ballroom is needed for national security because the project also includes military and security bunkers.
9: That is Fox's Jared Halpern reporting. 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
2: iHeartRadio weather, partly cloudy tonight, a low in the upper 60s. Heating up tomorrow with more sunshine than clouds, highs within a few degrees of 90. A chance of showers and storms Tuesday night into Wednesday. I'm meteorologist Mace Michaels on Twin Cities News Talk, AM 1130. It's 69.
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8: Fox News, I'm Ted Lindner. The accused killer of rapper Tupac Shakur, Dwayne Keefe D. Davis, has been found guilty. Davis, the only person ever charged in Shakur's death almost 30 years ago, back in the fall of 1996. The rapper shot while on his way to perform at a club in Vegas. The U.S. military targeting an island in the Strait of Hormuz after Iran fired strikes at U.S. ally Jordan.
9: CENTCOM spokesman Captain Tim Hawkins says Islamic Revolutionary Guard Corps forces were observed preparing to launch rockets with sea mines into the Strait of Hormuz. Last week, CENTCOM said it had completed clearing sea mines from the strait.
8: Fox's Jennifer Griffin, and officials now say that nearly 80 people have been rescued in the weekend Grand Canyon flooding. Two other people have died. One other person still unaccounted for. 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

0: Lionel Richie in the hospital in the intensive care unit in St. Louis after performing in the city over the weekend. The 77-year-old singer, songwriter, and TV personality checking himself into the hospital after his Saturday night performance at the Muni in Forest Park to have some tests run. Richie was also rushed to the hospital back in June after falling ill on stage during a concert in St. Paul, Minnesota. And poet, novelist, and essayist Wendell Berry, whose prophetic warnings about nature and the contemporary world from his Henry County, Kentucky farmhouse reached millions of readers across the world, has died. Essayist Wendell Berry was 92 years old. I'm Ted Lindner, and this is Fox News.
1: Twin Cities weather, partly to mostly cloudy. We'll get to 89 in the Twin Cities today. Tonight, scattered thunderstorms after midnight, low of 65. Tomorrow, mostly sunny with a high of 84. I'm meteorologist Sean Cable on Twin Cities News Talk, AM 1130. Currently, it's 69.
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0: Twin Cities weather, partly to mostly cloudy. We'll get to 89 in the Twin Cities today. Tonight, scattered thunderstorms after midnight, low of 65. Tomorrow, mostly sunny with a high of 84. I'm meteorologist Sean Cable on Twin Cities News Talk, AM 1130. Currently,
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8: News. I'm Sue Guzman. A jury taking less than 3 hours before finding Dwayne Davis guilty of orchestrating the 1996 murder of rapper Tupac Shakur in Las Vegas.
9: The prosecution spent roughly 8 days trying to convince the jury to take Dwayne Keefe D. Davis for his word. The now 63-year-old self-proclaimed gang leader repeatedly admitted to his involvement in Tupac's murder over the years, not that he pulled the trigger, but that he supplied the gun and gave the orders to kill him.
8: Fox's Natalie Chuck. Davis could face life in prison when sentenced next month. The Supreme Court will allow construction of the White House ballroom to continue for now.
10: It is a temporary win for President Trump, who says the ballroom is needed for national security because the project also includes military and security bunkers.
8: Fox's Jared Halpern. 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
3: Tuesday, September 1st, 2026. I'm Dave Anthony. It's a big deal. An oil agreement between the U.S. and Venezuela that could save us money at the gas pump. Not now, but later.
4: This is going to be such a historical game changer that as soon as these conflicts start to calm down, we're going to be looking at a new era of low prices.
5: I'm Jessica Rosenthal. Thousands of people remain missing, including dozens of Americans, after a massive rock and ice collapse in the Himalayas. Scientists are looking into how this happened.
6: I'm not aware of a similar event that has ever been filmed at so many stages of its evolution to the point that you actually see people running for their lives.
7: And I'm Ted Jenkin. I've got the final word on the Fox News Rundown.
3: President Trump calls it the biggest oil deal in world history, an agreement with Venezuela, less than 8 months after the U.S. operation that ousted that country's leader, Nicolas Maduro, putting him in jail in New York on drug trafficking and narco-terrorism charges. The president touts the deal that gives the U.S. majority control of over 65 billion barrels of Venezuela's proven oil reserves, allowing for the development of 17 oil fields. Republican Congressman Brian Mast tells Fox this is a big change from a Maduro regime that China took advantage of.
8: They no longer have the opportunity to soak up 80 to 90% of Venezuelan oil. That's actually now going to go to the United States of America instead of China, not on Russian ships. So Russia isn't going to benefit from that.
3: But some Democrats in Congress condemn the deal. Senator Tim Kaine called it corruption at epic scale. Senator Chris Van Hollen suggests the president put U.S. troops at risk to get Venezuelan oil for his billionaire buddies. But Venezuela's acting president, Delcy Rodriguez, is calling this a big step in her country's economic recovery.
4: You know, I think it's a generational game changer.
3: Phil Flynn is a Fox News contributor, senior executive and market analyst at the Price Futures Group.
4: If you look at what's happening around the globe today, you know, it isn't just about oil. It's about diesel, right? And the shortage of diesel. And for years, you know, the green energy movement shut down refineries. We got away from diesel. But the only thing we didn't get away from diesel was that we use it for almost everything. You know, we use it for highways. We use it for jet planes and jet fuel. And we use it for trucks and moving goods. And that's been a real soft spot in the economy. And what President Trump has done is really saying, hey, Venezuela, you've been a mess. Let us go in there and fix your oil fields. You know, we'll take the oil, we'll bring you revenue, and we'll do something in a matter of a couple of years that would have taken you decades, if ever, for you to produce.
3: How is this going to work? Because the U.S. is getting this stake, but there is no nationalized U.S.-owned oil company like other countries have. So who is involved here?
4: Oil companies that want to make money, right? You know, and I think it was very telling. If you remember when the Trump administration decided it was in the national interest to remove Mr. Maduro, right? He was a bad guy. He's a drug runner. He was putting foreign countries' interest, giving away the oil, stealing the oil, and becoming a real threat to our country. When they decided to remove Maduro, President Trump said, hey, oil companies, come on in. And at first they were like, I don't know how this is going to work. It's dangerous. We don't know about the security on the ground. And then what happened? A few months later, they're knocking on the door to get in there. The reason is opportunity, the opportunity to develop some of the world's largest reserves. Proven reserves in the world is what oil companies do.
3: But who is going to pay to fix their infrastructure in Venezuela that isn't in great shape? And then how quickly can oil companies get to these reserves?
4: The rush to get Venezuelan oil has been stymied. You're right, because of the lack of investment, because of the Maduro regime, because of the ports. And especially because of the devastating earthquake that they had in Venezuela, right? But if you look at the progress that has been made so far, the increase in oil production and exports, it's on a much faster trajectory than most of the critics have said, you know, when this removal happened. So we're way ahead of schedule, even though there's some short-term frustration. But, you know, we're not only talking oil, you know, the possibility of rare earth minerals, gold and silver, the natural resources in Venezuela are just astronomical. And I think a lot of these energy companies realize that if they miss the boat on this one, they're going to be missing the boat for generations of profits.
3: How trustworthy is the current Venezuelan government? Delcy Rodriguez, she was the vice president under Maduro. She was not elected. She is not the, she's essentially taken over, and the U.S. backs her as the leader of that country. Also, in the past, oil companies have been burned, their assets taken. They lost money there.
4: We know that Delcy Rodriguez, you know, came up through the ranks of the previous regime. Her father was a bad guy. You know, she was under Maduro. She was under Chavez. But one of the things that we know in the short term, she's very practical. She was the energy minister. The energy companies worked with her. She understood the oil industry. So they felt very comfortable actually working with her. But you're right. Can a leopard change her spots? You know, can she, you know, open up the country to free and fair elections? Can she turn away from, you know, her socialist past? You know, is she just buying time? And as you know, President Trump knows if you turn on President Trump, he's not going to stand for it, right? He's going to be very aggressive if things start to go awry. So I think they have that hanging over their head.
3: President Trump also posted on Truth Social that this Venezuelan oil deal will allow the U.S. to fill up the Strategic Petroleum Reserve, which is at a 44-year low after President Biden tapped into it in 2022. And then President Trump also did it during the Iran conflict.
4: When I hear people complaining about drawing down the Strategic Reserve, it's like complaining to the fire department that they used water to put out a fire. That's what it's there for, okay? That's when you have a real emergency. It bought us time. It's the reason why oil prices aren't at $150 a barrel. Now, when we talk about putting heavy barrels of oil from Venezuela into our reserve, it's a little bit more complicated than that, right? Yes, we have to refill the reserve, as we have found. It's vital for our national security and our economy. But what we have to also realize is that the reserve of the heavy oil coming out is maybe going to be built up for our military as well as a strategic reserve for our military. Our military runs on diesel. Diesel's made out of heavy oil from Canada, from Russia, and obviously from Venezuela. Our refiners are set up to do that. Now, it's a process. It's not going to happen overnight. But that's the direction we're heading, and that's huge. It really is. Because just think, it was, you know, back in the 1970s, we were so worried about OPEC or the Arab oil embargo that we realized how vulnerable our economy was and our people and our national security was when it came to energy. This is the flip-flop of that. We are going to be the most powerful nation in terms of energy on the face of the earth.
3: President Trump also maintains this deal with Venezuela on the oil will substantially lower gas prices here in the U.S. You had talked about how this isn't going to happen overnight. Does this deal affect the price at the pump in the short term and the now here as we enter September?
4: You know, psychologically, it would, right? I mean, if we didn't have anything else going on in the world right now, like this war with Iran, if we didn't have the Ukraine-Russian war, the answer would be yes, right? But these other issues are supporting prices, right? Over the weekend, of course, we've had the tit for tat with the U.S. and Iran. I personally believe, you know, Iran's in the fourth quarter, you know, down by 30 touchdowns, right? And they're getting desperate, right? So I think it's only a matter of time before that falls. And when that happens, I think we'll definitely see a drop in gasoline.
3: You know, we were told, as the conflict was going on and prices surged at the gas pump, that this was going to be temporary. It'll all come back down shortly. Well, here we are. We're at September 1. We've never had regular gas this high, over $4 a gallon in September. Diesel's about a quarter shy of its all-time high. People want to know, are we going to see these prices drop? People want to get back to the $2.98 for regular we had before this Iran conflict started. Is that possible anytime soon?
4: I think it is, right? And I know people at the pump, they're feeling the pain.
3: Yeah.
4: I get it. People that are living check to check, I get that. And it's hard to put it in perspective, and I understand that. And I'm not diminishing that, and I'm not diminishing the pain it causes a lot of people. But I also, as an analyst, can see the longer-term benefits of what's going on. And actually, this conflict has been relatively short compared to some other conflicts, right? So I'm not as pessimistic about the future. I think we're one or two headlines away from driving down prices. And that brings us full circle back to Venezuela. If it weren't for Venezuelan oil right now, we'd be talking about a much higher price. And then you're saying, well, you know, why is gas prices up and diesel up? It's, you know, they go hand in hand. You know, certain refineries that can max out more diesel versus gas versus diesel in the short term. You know, as the demand for diesel has been so strong, some of the refiners, you know, cut back a bit on as much gasoline. But I think when that levels off a bit, we should see prices come back down. We are getting into a seasonal time of year where prices moderate a little bit. So let's just hope for a very moderate fall temperature wise, and maybe we can get caught up.
3: You know, when oil got back to the pre-war levels a couple months ago, gas never got back to the same price. And then oil went back up and gas is back up. We've been given, we've had hope before, and it's evaporated. So you have hope. How will it not evaporate again?
4: When prices go up really fast, you know, the retailers start to lose money, and, you know, it takes longer for them to come back down because of the way that the prices, you know, work. They lose money on the way up. So they're not going to lose money on the way back down. So it takes a little bit longer for them to come back down. But I will tell you this, as we fight through this, remember where we were under Joe Biden, right? Where they were going to get off oil supplies. Everybody was going to drive an electric car. We were going to demonize the oil industry. We weren't going to invest in oil. You know, they had a Treasury secretary that told the world, stop investing in oil, just invest in you know, alternative energies. That was a real problem, right? That created an issue. When President Trump came in with a drill baby drill policies, that's what brought prices down. It opened up the gates. Admittedly, this conflict has got them going back up again, right? But if you look at this, when this thing ends, we're going to be in a better position. We are now the most reliable oil producer, gasoline producer in the world. So the world is going to start looking at us for supplies, right? So this is going to be such a historical game changer that as soon as these conflicts start to calm down, we're not going to be looking at up and down prices like, oh, we're up in the summer, we're down. We're going to be looking at a new era of low prices, you know, for 25 years or 50 years. That's what we're talking about. And yes, in the short term, is there some pain? I get it. Are the voters going to be upset? Yes, they are. But if they can see what I see, and if they see what the back end of the oil curve sees, you know, when we look at the futures market, they're telling you this is going to be a short-lived situation. So the light is at the end of the tunnel, right? And so if we can get through this short-term pop, the benefits are going to outweigh the pain that we have suffered. And that's easy for me to say. I know a lot of people are suffering. I get that. But I just want to give them hope. When this thing's over, it's going to be a new era.
3: We all look forward to that, and hopefully it's soon. Phil Flynn, Fox Business contributor, senior account executive and market analyst for the Price Futures Group. Great to have you on. Thanks so much, Phil.
4: Thank you, buddy.
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2: It's Tuesday, September 1st. This is the Fox News Rundown. President Trump reportedly considering waging limited strikes in the Strait of Hormuz following the exchange of gunfire between the U.S. and Iranian forces over the weekend. An official telling Axios that the plan is to reduce the risk of Iranian attacks on oil tankers. Primary day for a handful of East Coast states, including today's election in Massachusetts.
5: Democratic Senator Ed Markey is asking for a third term, but he's facing a challenge from Congressman Seth Moulton. Markey's the second oldest sitting senator, but has endorsements from more progressive leaders, including Senator Elizabeth Warren, Independent Senator Bernie Sanders, and Congresswoman Alexandria Ocasio-Cortez. There are now five Democratic candidates fighting for Moulton's seat, and Congressman Stephen Lynch is facing a challenge from a more progressive candidate, Attorney Patrick Roth. Governor Maura Healey is unopposed today, but two Republicans are duking it out to take her on in November, Brian Shortsleeve and Michael Minogue. Roughly two-thirds of Massachusetts voters are not enrolled with any party and pick which party ballot they want to select candidates from during primaries. Jessica Rosenthal, Fox News.
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3: News. I'm Gianna Gelosi. While President Trump threatens Iran with more military strikes, Treasury Secretary Scott Bessent says he's ready to hit the regime's bank account.
4: The administration pointing to sanctions as a broader strategy to squeeze Iran economically. Iran's currency plunged to a record low in August, while annual inflation reached 66% in July.
3: That's Fox's Alex Hogan. A Vegas jury found Dwayne Kevedy Davis guilty of the 1996 murder of rapper Tupac Shakur.
9: After less than 3 hours of deliberations, a jury finding Dwayne Davis
10: guilty of first-degree murder with use of a deadly weapon.
9: Prosecutors say Davis, a former leader of the Compton Crips gang, orchestrated the 1996 fatal drive-by shooting of Tupac in Las Vegas after a fight involving the rapper's entourage and Davis's nephew.
3: It's Fox's Kristen Goodwin reporting. 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
5: Hundreds of people have been killed. Thousands were missing, including at least 85 Americans, after ice and rock in the Himalayas collapsed, causing a massive landslide and debris flow into Nepal and Tibet. David Fisher, head of the International Federation of the Red Cross in Nepal, told Fox News a road was opened on Sunday, giving people in the area of Rasuwa access, and Nepal Red Cross was able to get to folks.
12: In Novgorod also, people were affected, and there the Red Cross has been able to provide food and water and shelter and hygiene items and, you know, to people who have lost everything, like escaped just the clothes on their back after watching their relatives unfortunately carried away in many cases. But we're most worried about the people we haven't really been able to access yet.
5: Sunny Patel told Fox News his father from New York had crossed into Tibet on a spiritual pilgrimage last week. And he says he realized after watching the video of the debris flow, that's where his dad had been.
13: Probably 30 seconds later, it registered that that was a possibility. And I texted my mom and, you know, she was hoping that we hadn't seen the video, but of course it was so viral by then. But yeah, my mom responded and said that's exactly where he was, actually. So that's kind of when all those thoughts and emotions kind of came flooding in, and my wife and I and our kid flew to New York to be with my mom.
5: There had been concern as well for those workers who may be trapped in tunnels built to support hydropower infrastructure projects in the region as well.
14: The overall event has various components.
5: Philip Prince is a geologist for the Appalachian Landslide Consultants and an adjunct professor at Virginia Tech.
14: What triggered all of this, you could call it a rock and ice fall. It's not specifically a glacier collapse, because some of the actual rock of which the mountainside is made there collapsed as well and carried the ice from the glacier along with it. This is a type of event that we see in large mountain ranges around the world. The Andes in South America, for example, have had terrible events of this type. Once that initial collapse occurs, everything that fell, which is a huge quantity of material, an almost inconceivable amount, it falls thousands of feet to the valley floor. It pulverizes, breaks apart. That causes the ice to start melting, and that produces almost like a mud or a slurry, kind of like a wet concrete. And as that begins to roar down the valley and through the rivers and streams downstream, it accumulates more soil and rock and water on the way. And we call that a debris flow. So the debris flow is what traveled so far. That's what claimed so many lives, but it was triggered by this rock and ice fall, or collapse, if you want to call it that, of the mountainside.
5: Now, did this cause an earthquake when it collapsed, or was it an earthquake that contributed to the cause of the collapse? Do we know?
14: We do know. The collapse was so large that it registered on seismometers like an earthquake might. The force of the falling rock and ice hitting the valley below was so great that it was the equivalent of about a magnitude 5 earthquake. Now, initially, when those shock waves were reaching seismic instruments and began triggering those instruments, yes, it was believed that that was the result of an earthquake. But geologists can actually study what those shock waves look like as they're recorded, and it became quickly clear that this was not the result of an earthquake. This was actually a landslide event. So that is known for sure, and there was not an earthquake event that triggered it. It was initially thought to be one simply because it was so large.
5: Talk to me about the water in this area. I've heard you say that it was not raining at the time, but we know this impacted area is home to a number of, for example, hydropower projects. Hundreds of people were working on those projects in tunnels. They are believed to maybe still be trapped. And this area has been described as actually critical to energy projects for Nepal's electrical grid. So if ice and rock falls and it doesn't fall in a lake, how did this, and it's not raining, how did this area being full of rivers and tributaries worsen this collapse?
14: That's probably one of the biggest questions that has been posed to geologists since the event. Some of the water that was carried downstream, of course, started as the huge amount of ice that fell with the initial collapse. As that collapse material traveled down through the valley and through the smaller streams, it began picking up the wet soil in the valley bottom. So there's sand and gravel and mud and boulders, but there's quite a lot of water mixed in with that as well. All of that wet, essentially soil was scraped up. The water flowing in the river, of course, also becomes mixed into this ever-growing mass that's traveling downstream. So a large landslide event like this that turns into what we call a debris flow is actually able to, it's a strange idea, but it's able to sort of scrounge up water from the valleys through which it's traveling. And because this debris flow is able to travel so far before it even hit the border port, where probably the most intense video was collected through the closed circuit television. The flow had already traveled 12 miles. And for that entire 12 miles of distance, it had been gathering up this wet soil and also water from the stream valley it was following. So you don't need rainfall. You don't need a lake or anything like that. There's actually so much water in the environment, but it requires a slide like this to sort of to dig up or sort of scrounge up all of that wet soil. So in a sense, it's able to find water or access water from places that a normal or a smaller slide event wouldn't be able to.
5: I also read that the debris itself created like a natural dam that stopped water flow, but then it eventually like burst or overtopped, and that created more force to keep going.
14: That idea has gone back and forth, and I have to tell you that given the time frame, it seems well accepted that from the initial collapse to the time the debris flow hit the border port was only about 7 minutes.
5: Wow.
14: That requires it to move extremely quickly, which is absolutely possible and is something that's almost expected of an event like this. But during that 7 minute time, it really wouldn't be possible for any kind of blockage to collect a significant amount of water to add to the whole process. Now,

0: similar in style to what we saw in Nepal on a mountain called Huascarán in Peru. And the mountainside was studied by some geologists, I believe from MIT. And they said that after looking at the rocks on the mountainside and looking at how the ice was sitting on the side of the mountain, you know, that something like that would happen again and it would be larger. And that, in fact, did happen in 1970, and it may have claimed as many as 30,000 lives. So in that example, simply by looking at a mountainside that was known to be troublesome, yes, you could see the possibility. And certainly by visiting glaciers in precarious locations, looking at their melting behavior, looking at the nature of the rock under them, yes, you could probably identify danger zones. There's just so many to look at. The terrain is so rough, it's almost an impossible task. Yeah. In situations where a lake is actually involved, and again, that was not the case with this event, lakes are easier to monitor because you can find them so easily. I mean, their locations are known, and frequently it's easier to go and look at the sediment that is sort of damming them up and holding them back. So monitoring is possible. Advances in technology and remote sensing make it easier, but it's a nearly impossible task in so rugged and huge of a mountain range.
1: You know, watching people run for their lives, especially at that border crossing near China where that huge building was overtopped and you could see people running, it's so hard to watch that. We imagine people who live there obviously know the risks of where they live, just like if you live in California and you know about earthquakes and wildfires. But do you think this sort of incident will prompt people to say maybe we should live higher up? Or is that just such a huge undertaking given how many people live in these regions?
0: That's an interesting question, and I think this event stands out and will continue to stand out because it was documented. I'm not aware of a similar event that has ever been filmed at so many stages of its evolution to the point that you, as you point out, you actually see people running for their lives. With that as a reminder of what this looks like, I think you will see interest in change. I will think you will see interest in monitoring and warning systems. In truth, the nature of the terrain in that part of the Himalayas, it makes it challenging to make use of the space and the land in a way that you might be able to in other parts of the world. Also, simply having the resources to just pick up your life and essentially village or town, whatever, and move it upslope. Right. That's probably challenging there. But I think you will see interest in improving awareness and protection through avoidance, be that warning systems or a way to detect something like this starting further upslope and making its way down. You would want to find a way to get word to people while they still had time to get away, which is also challenging because if you're at the border port and you have 7 minutes, that's not a lot of time.
1: Geologist and Professor Philip Prince, thank you for joining.
0: Thank you.
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9: Taking less than 3 hours before finding Dwayne Davis guilty of orchestrating the 1996 murder of rapper Tupac Shakur in Las Vegas.
10: The prosecution spent roughly 8 days trying to convince the jury to take Dwayne Keefe D. Davis for his word. The now 63-year-old self-proclaimed gang leader repeatedly admitted to his involvement in Tupac's murder over the years, not that he pulled the trigger, but that he supplied the gun and gave the orders to kill him.
9: Fox's Natalie Chuck, Davis could face life in prison when sentenced next month. The Supreme Court will allow construction of the White House ballroom to continue for now.
11: It is a temporary win for President Trump, who says the ballroom is needed for national security because the project also includes military and security bunkers.
9: Fox's Jared Halpern, America's listening to Fox News.

0: is the Fox News Rundown. Now a look at sports.
1: The Chicago Cubs hit 9 home runs against their division rival, the Brewers, on Monday. Alex Bregman went deep 3 times as they win it 17-3. Elsewhere, the Red Sox walked it off against the Mariners 9-8 in 10 innings. The Giants snapped the Braves' 7-game win streak with a 7-3 victory, and the Padres defeated the Reds 5-0. And Argentinian soccer star Lionel Messi announced his retirement from international competition Monday. The 39-year-old scored 125 career international goals, including 21 in the World Cup, which is the second most all-time by a men's player. That's your sports on the Fox News Rundown. Tony Genualdo, Fox News.
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3: What are you asking for protection from? It's very simple. Who you want protection from? And that's what protection looks like from a man. We cannot allow him in the arena before the game. But after the game, we can bring solutions to the table that best benefit putting our players first and protecting our players. Where do you need protecting from? A guy celebrating a 3-point shot by the hot girl, Sophie Cunningham? A man wearing a shirt that defines what a woman is because you all can't? What do you need protection from? Please explain. They always talk about protecting. I didn't see him going at you. I saw you screaming, yelling, absolutely losing your crazy ass mind, going at him, acting like you wanted to fight. For OutKicks, don't at me. I'm Dan Dockich, and this is Fox News Rundown.
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7: Our national debt just blew through $40 trillion, and unless Washington dramatically changes course, that train has another destination coming into view very quickly. $50 trillion. But wait, there's more. It could happen by 2030. The Congressional Budget Office projects a federal deficit of approximately $1.9 trillion in 2026. CBO projects deficits totaling more than $23 trillion from 2026 through 2035. Think about that. We're already $40 trillion in debt, yet Washington isn't debating how we pay it down. In fact, we may decide to print even more money. We're debating now how many additional trillions we'll borrow. If annual deficits average roughly $2 trillion to $2.5 trillion over the next several years, simple math puts $50 trillion frighteningly close. And there's another problem hiding inside those numbers, interest. America now has the world's largest credit card bill, and the minimum payment keeps getting bigger. My prediction is that eventually it will be bigger than either Medicare or Social Security as a line item in our fiscal budget if we don't act soon. CBO projects net interest costs rising from 3.3% of GDP in 2026 to 4.6% by 2036. That means every dollar Washington spends servicing yesterday's debt
8: Everyone wants answers. I'm just really confused about what happened that day.
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3: Financial violence. I'm Dave Anthony, Fox News. That's what Treasury Secretary Scott Bessent warns Iran is facing with strong U.S. sanctions hitting an already hurting economy. And at the same time,
19: President Trump is reportedly now considering limited strikes to stop Iran from targeting ships in the Strait of Hormuz. The Trump administration is also exploring further action to prevent Iran from rebuilding its radar and missile systems. The potential move comes after the U.S. and Tehran exchanged strikes over the weekend, marking the first known strikes against the regime since July.
3: That's Fox's Ashley Strohmeyer. There's a leadership change in the military. Army Secretary Dan Driscoll resigns, and Fox's Jennifer Griffin reports from the Pentagon.
20: Secretary Driscoll, who's a close ally of Vice President Vance, has been butting heads with Secretary Hegseth for months now. In fact, he had disagreed with Secretary Hegseth's decision to fire many of the Army's top generals, top leaders, leading to a bit of a brain drain in the Army.
3: The polls are just opening now on primary day in Massachusetts. Among the contests, Democratic Congressman Seth Moulton challenging Senator Ed Markey. Also in Massachusetts, Lindsey Clancy's jury will deliberate a fourth day at her murder trial for killing her three children. She's using an insanity defense, citing postpartum psychosis. Fox's Nate Foy's outside the court in Plymouth.
21: The judge told the jury they can consider if prescription drugs impaired Clancy during the killings. The jury's one and only note so far involved reviewing her prescription pills. In the 4 months leading up to the killings, Clancy received 32 prescriptions and 13 psychiatric drugs.
3: There was a verdict in Las Vegas in the trial over the killing of rapper Tupac Shakur in 1996.
22: We, the jury in the above entitled case, find the defendant Dwayne Keith Davis as follows. Count one, murder with use of a deadly weapon. Guilty of first degree murder with use of a deadly weapon.
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32: 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What a 24 hours since yesterday morning. All of a sudden, CBS News does a report on Abdul Rahman Mohammed Al Sayed's tweets that he deleted. He deleted tweets that literally, you know, first it was him. We talked about this yesterday. We've been talking about it ad infinitum for the righteous reasons, though, you know. First it was him deleting, I'm sorry, saying that the terrorist attack in West Bloomfield Township, Michigan, where a radical Islamist Lebanese-American terrorist went in, drove his van right through the entrance of a synagogue and tried to murder 140 Jewish school children. And he said after that in his press conference that hurt people, he said that basically the terrorist here in America in Michigan, his brother was a Hezbollah terrorist, and he was killed while obviously committing terrorism against Israel. And so Abdul Rahman Muhammad Al Sayed said he understands the whole thing. He understands why the terrorists in Michigan tried to murder 140 Jewish children, because hurting people hurt people. We also know that he is BFFs, if you will, loves to and campaigned ad in, like a lot with the Jew-hating and America-hating anti-Semitic Hassan Piker. I've got a whole bunch of new audio from him. And he's saying over and over and over again, Hassan Piker, how he hates America. This is, it's like a supercut of like 10, 20, 30, 40 times of him saying, I hate America, I hate America. In fact, I'm going to play that right now.
0: And I hate America so much. We are the bad guys. We are the bad guys.
5: Why do I hate America? Because I recognize accurate history.
0: Oh, God, I hate America so much. God, I hate America so much. Sometimes it's like so stupid, dude. God, I hate America so much.
5: Bro, I hate this country, dude. I hate America so much, dude.
0: Oh, God, I hate America so much. Nasty. So nasty, dude.
5: I hate America so much. I hate coming back. Dude, hate America, dude. Why do I hate America, by the way? Because of America's continued allegiance with Israel. Hate America so much.
0: Hate America so much. I just, oh God, we're a nation of bloodthirsty monsters. God, hate America so much sometimes, dude. Oh my God. It's just so fucking nasty. Just a bunch of perverted fascist fecks in this country. Just bloodthirsty.
32: I had added out probably 10 F-bombs in there. You
7: so
32: know,
7: how does he
32: tell.
7: Really feel?
32: Yeah, exactly. Hey, producer Reddit, are you not impressed? He was beaming with pride at my editing. He's like, okay, you didn't. Yes, Red.
8: Does he hate it? Does he hate America?
32: I think he hates America. I'm not sure.
8: Why is he here? Why is he here?
32: Well, he is a classic Islamist. You remember the brothers Tsarnaev, Dzhokhar, and the other one, and they came here from an Islamic country that was a former Soviet republic. They lived off the fat of the land. They got free rent, food stamps, and everything, and they still wanted to murder us all. That is Islamism or Islamists in a nutshell. You give me everything, and I will slaughter you after you give me everything. In fact, the more you give me, the more I'll slaughter you and laugh at you. That's who Hassan Piker is, and that is absolutely who Abdul Rahman Muhammad al-Sayed is. That's why he had him campaign and did tons and tons of appearances. And that's why now, by the way, I got to tell you something. This is the best freaking thing in the world for Republicans to see, to have. This guy, al-Sayed, is such a gift. His campaign is unequivocally, incontrovertibly collapsing right now.
8: This okay, is I have a question for you, Chris.
32: Yes, please.
8: You think they're going to Graham Platner him?
32: That's a great question, my friend. I do not. First of all, can they even Graham Platner him? Is it not too late?
8: It's probably too late, but why would CBS do a hit job on him like that?
32: Now, this is the big story this morning. Well, CBS did it because CBS is run by Barry Weiss, the former the editor and head of the Free Press. Barry Weiss, the former columnist, I think she may have been in charge of the editorial section of the New York Times. She was at least one of their columnists, and she left because they're so hyper woke they wouldn't let anybody write reasonable editorials, etc., that were conservative-leaning. So Barry Weiss is in charge, and allegedly she made sure that these posts were presented a certain way. A series of posts that al-Sayed put up that are, this is just like, exactly like his mindset with the Lebanese-American terrorist who tried to kill 140 Jewish children in Michigan because his brother, a terrorist, was killed in Lebanon. It's the same thing. He says he equivocates. That's probably not the right term, but it's the one I got in my head. He's making it equivalent. The 9/11 terror attacks and the suffering and everything with that, He's making it equivalent to COVID and the COVID pandemic. There's no difference. Ignore the Islamic, extremist Islamic terrorism. Ignore that. focus it on a tragedy like COVID. Don't focus it on radical Islam. Focus on the tragedy of the deaths and the infrastructure of the country. Quote, today I'm more, and by the way, he deleted all of his tweets that were older than, I can't remember the exact time frame. I want to say 2023 or something like that. And he claims he just did it because he didn't want anything taken out of context. He deleted everything because he is an Islamist who, just like Hassan Piker, hates America. He also said that he, in some audio the other day, that was released or put out there in the Twitter sphere, he said that he understands, you know, he has a hard time having to explain here why the people in Egypt that his family, where he's from, what their thoughts are, what their beliefs on and terrorism on that side. But then he has just as an equal to, much of an equal time here. I'm sorry, explaining to his family in Egypt why we do the things we do, meaning fight terrorism, kill terrorists, blow up their safe havens, capture and kill terrorists, because they are an evil, wicked, satanic cancer. And there's nothing you can do but kill him or capture him, preferably kill him. And so this is who he is. He belittles radical Islamism. He compares it to something like COVID, and then throws in structural issues with the damage structurally. But then it's obvious who he really is because of his company. He did 5 rally appearances with Hassan Piker, who repeatedly told us moments ago that he hates America, he hates America.
8: He picked the wrong election cycle to run right before the 25th, right after the 25th anniversary of 9/11.
32: And that's what the Al-Sayed supporters and Islamic people are saying, that are criticizing this publicly in tweets, which I'll read in just a second. People like Mehdi Hassan from MSNBC. They're literally saying, you, CBS, right now, on the eve of 9/11, are not allowed to release these posts, these deleted posts from Al-Sayed. You're not allowed to release them because it's too close to 9/11. Even if you just got them 2 days ago or 3 days ago or, you know, 4 days ago, and then we're working for days to confirm this because you're an official news entity that doesn't want to get their butt sued and their credibility lost, you're not allowed to release these in the week before 9/11. We can have 4/9/11. That's what they're saying.
8: You're not allowed to release free speech.
32: Right. You know, you're not allowed to release Al-Sayed's own tweets. You're not allowed to. Why? Because it makes him look bad. Why? Because it shows who he is. He is a wolf. And you're just taking a little, your finger and putting it on the side of the mouth, and you're pulling it up and you're seeing massive incisors that are ready to rip your freaking head off. In the name of radical Islam. And they don't want you to see that. They don't want you to lift up the lip and see those massive incisors ready to put sink into your jugular and kill you. Because that's what radical Islam does. It is a forked tongue. It says one thing while it does another. All in the name of radical Islam.
8: Well, I'll tell you this, Chris, they've got enough campaign ads to last them from now to the end of the campaign.
32: I know. This is absolutely unbelievable. And I have so much audio that I'm going to play for you, and I don't want to rush this because it's really incredible. The tweets that Abdul Rahman Muhammad Al-Sayed tweeted out were, today I mourn the 3,000 lives. This is 9/11. Today, this is on September 11th of 2021, 5 years ago, almost today. He says, today I mourn the 3,000 lives and 6,000 injuries and infrastructural devastation in New York City. Who gives a frog's fat? You know what about infrastructural devastation on the day of the terror attack? Did you? Today, he says, I mourn the 3,000 lives, 6,000 injuries and infrastructural devastation in New York City, perpetrated ignorantly in the name of my faith. Ignorantly? How about perpetrated in an evil way in the name of my faith? He says, tomorrow, on the same post, tomorrow I'll mourn, the day after 9/11, he says, tomorrow I will mourn 1 million lives, millions of injuries, and infrastructural devastation in three countries perpetrated ignorantly in the name of my country. There's the equivocation I told you about. Remember? He said the terrorist in Michigan trying to murder 140 Jewish children is equivalent to the terrorist for Israel killing the terrorist in Lebanon. Equivalent. There's no difference between radical Islam killing people and America or Israel defending itself. You must lay down your arms and let the terrorists slaughter you. Otherwise, you're just as bad as the terrorists. That is his message. That was his message about the terror attack in Michigan. And now this deleted tweet just released on 9/11 that he tweeted out is making it equivalent. That 9/11 attack is equivalent to when we or Israel attack terrorists. He sees no difference. In other words, we are the terrorists. Yes, those are terrorists, which you won't necessarily admit it, but we are also terrorists. And so the real message of the Abdul Rahman Muhammad al-Sayed, the campaign, and who he really is we are terrorists. Understand this. We are terrorists. That's the message. And if you're on board with that, well, you got your candidate right here. Now, I got a bunch of audio I still haven't even got to play yet, but I'm going to do that next. We've got, he dances around all the direct questions from CNN. His campaign surrogate, Mallory McMorrow, is hit by CNN on this. There's so much, J.D. Vance saying stuff yesterday, calling outside evil, which he's right to do that. All that next, and I want your take on this. What is your thoughts on this? Is this a deal breaker? Is this guy done? Do you believe he's a supporter of terrorism and calling us terrorists as I do? Chime in. Hit that talk back button on your iHeart app. This is your morning show.
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19: Good morning from Philadelphia. Sadly, Trump has given our media many vanity material stories for them to continuously harp on, ignoring all of his wonderful policies. I believe this will lead to more Trump fatigue and low voter turnout in the fall.
32: What'd she say about the Navy? A little unclear on that. She said something about because of the way he was with the Navy that...
20: I'll double check it.
32: Yeah, okay, he'll double check. Abdul Rahman Mohammed al-Sayed is in big trouble. His campaign is collapsing because of all the hatred that he has for America and for Jews in this country and for this country. You know, producer Red wisely saying that here's the official oath of a U.S. senator, and he can't take this oath without breaking it. Quote, I do solemnly swear or affirm that I will support and defend the Constitution of the United States against all enemies, foreign and domestic. He thinks we are an enemy, a legitimate enemy, just as much as the terrorists are. He thinks we're just as guilty. He cannot defend us against it because he thinks we're an enemy, too. quote, that I will bear the faith, the truth, faith, and allegiance to the same, that I take this obligation freely, without any mental reservation or purpose of evasion, and that I will well and faithfully discharge the duties of the office which I'm about to enter, so help me God. And then you put Allah at the end of there, producer Red. So help me Allah. Great, great song. All right, so I want to play audio of J.D. Vance. I want to play audio of El Sayed, Looking Bad, and some great stuff from even CNN coverage on this. Chris Crockett for Michael DelGiorno. Your morning show.

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1: 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Let's hear from Brian and KFYI about this whole Abdul Rahman Mohammed El Sayed and his 9/11 posts that he deleted, but CBS News is reporting. And CBS News, by the way, being attacked this morning from Mehdi Hassan, MSNBC host. Barry Weiss, do you think, she's the head of CBS News, do you think it's super offensive and disgusting and Islamophobic to do a tweet about the potential first ever Muslim Democrat senator, which begins by referencing 9/11? Despicable anti-Muslim woke right garbage from the CBS, House CBS account, says the Bulwark podcast and MS Now analyst Tim Miller. And now let's go to Brian at KFYI.
2: Hey, team, this is Brian. These revelations on Syed and Piper is not going to kill his campaign. It's not. There's just no way. He's too far left. He's too DCA. And the people will ignore what he said and still vote for him because they want him. And the Democrats will allow it.
1: I think he meant DSA. I think he's right about the ones who are in that column. But the problem is, you probably would get about maybe a quarter of the Democrats that won't vote for who he is and what he is. That's why I played, I wasn't on Filling In for Michael that day, but I played, there was a press conference a week or so ago where you had a black Democrat, a politician, you know, like a representative, I think a congresswoman, and you had a Jewish rabbi, you know, open Democrat, and you had a mother Democrat, and they had a press conference with other Democrats, and they literally endorsed Mike Rogers. And they said it's because of the socialism. It's because the black Democrat lady, I can't remember her name, she said that they will destroy, they will take your health care. Medicare for All means taking your health care. She says, my husband, can't remember her or her husband, but she says, my husband has incredible insurance. We love it, and we do not want to lose it, and that's what he'll do to us. And she's right. That's what Medicare for All means. It means destroying private health care. And you know what I heard last night on Jesse Waters, he mentioned on Fox News, he said that 70% of Americans like their health care. Now, they might not like it to the extent that we all would like it to be, but they like it. They want to keep it. I do. My wife cannot stand our health care because it's one of the big companies. It's great, but she hates the how expensive it is. But I've told her that, and so has our friend who's a longtime insurance expert, that you do not want to go without health care. You don't want to find out when one thing happens and you're going 20, 30, 40, 50 grand or 100 grand in, you know, the hole. Now, what's really important for me to do is get this audio out. And basically what the El Sayed supporters are saying is you're not allowed to release these deleted tweets about 9/11, making it equivalent for 9/11 and COVID, making it equivalent for 9/11, what we do to go after terrorists, which is what he did on 9/11. He compared us to the terrorists. It's unbelievable, but that's who he is. Now let's dig in because he is El Sayed is dead man walking. He will not make it. He's going to lose by his campaign is imploding as we speak. As of yesterday afternoon, it began to really implode from within. Here he is being asked, why are you hanging out with Hassan Piker?
3: So my point is that the way we do politics.
1: This is from the Breakfast Club. It was on, I think, yesterday. And he says, no, I'm not besties with Hassan Piker. I hung out with him just like I'm hanging out with you at the Breakfast Club right now. There's no difference. Well, really, did he ask Charlemagne the God to show up on 5 campaign appearances with him? Did he ask Charlemagne the God to be with him on the night of the election? No.
3: So my point is that the way we do politics is like everybody thinks they learned the lesson from the 2020s where cancel culture doesn't really work. Mm-hmm. And now there's this massive effort to cancel Hassan. My point is that I don't do cancel culture. Mm-hmm. I go everywhere. I talk to everybody. I hang out with you guys. I hang out with Hassan. I hang out with Jesse Waters on Fox.
4: Why are you pointing over here?
3: No, no, no, no. Sorry, sorry. I'm Jesse Waters on Fox.
5: There you go. Bye, Jesse.
3: Sorry, bye, Jesse.
6: Like, damn, Angela, you be on Fox?
4: No.
3: No. I'm so sorry.
4: It was a joke.
3: But the point that I'm making is, I think we got to stop with the cancel culture.
1: Yeah, see, he says, look, I hang out with Jesse Waters. Wait a minute. Did Jesse Waters fly into Michigan and do 5 campaign stops with you of rallies? No? Was Jesse Waters with you at an exclusive, expensive pool party the night of the election? No? Here we go. This is him getting grilled on CNN about Hassan Piker. Here we go.
7: If you have Jewish voters in Michigan, I'll say Dana Nessel is one of them, who are worried about your association with Hassan Piker, why keep them so close?
8: This campaign is not about a streamer in California. This campaign is about affordability in Michigan. This campaign is about the ability to have health care.
7: California does campaign with a lot of Democrats, so he's not just a streamer.
8: But this is why a lot of people get so frustrated about politics and political media, because it doesn't actually speak to the challenges they face.
7: It's not just the media, and I reject that framing. It's 6 in 10 Americans don't know who he is. I'm not saying he's the most important person in the world, but when you have a state like Michigan, where, again, Alyssa Slotkin only won by 22,000 votes.
1: He wanted and wants the Islamist, Marxist, communist vote. And that's why he said, I want you. You'll help put me over the edge. And he did. He will not denounce him. He has not and he will not. If he does, by the time he does, it'll be way too late. And then this is one of his surrogates, Mallory McMorrow, this milquetoast, zombie-esque woman who didn't win the candidacy. She lost to him. Here she is defending and supporting an Islamist while refusing, dancing around the room, refusing to condemn Hassan Piker, which is just so wild.
9: We are sick of talking about Hassan Piker.
10: He's such a distraction. Couldn't you just put it to rest?
9: Yeah.
10: Disavowing the
9: guy. Let's do that. Let's put it to rest right now.
10: Isn't that what it would take, though? I mean, but...
9: Yeah, and I have heard Abdul say he does not plan to campaign with him. We are all moving on and want to move on to what J.D. Vance and Trump and Mike Rogers are doing here, which is trying to hurt Michiganders.
1: She didn't say move on. She said disavow. Oh, we know you and Hassan want to move on. That's not what the question was. Will you denounce him? Will you disavow him? No. I just want to move on. Okay. You brought him to the dance and you're dancing with him. There you go. And here is, this is great too, from CNN grilling El Sayed.
11: But he was referencing what you said after the attack on the synagogue, in a synagogue in Michigan back in March. At the time, you condemned the attack, but said violence is a cycle and, quote, hurt people hurt people. You actually apologized for those comments over the weekend.
1: Actually, he did not. He had a Hillary Clinton apology. I'm sorry if you were offended. I'm sorry if you this and that.
11: Why now, 6 months after your initial remarks?
12: As I've had the opportunity to listen to folks, that I learned how it hit them. My goal wasn't to cause anybody pain at all. I grew up in the community in which Temple Israel sits. I got to go to bar and bat mitzvahs at Temple Israel. I'm grateful for the opportunity I got to spend with my Jewish sisters and brothers. And as I've traveled the state, I've heard that that comment caused a lot of pain. And it was not my intention to cause any pain at all. But I'm big enough to apologize when I make mistakes.
1: 6 months after he did it and said it. 6 months.
12: I understand that there is not what people wanted to hear at the time. You've got a president and a vice president right now that just double down every single time they get caught in an error for which all the rest of us have to pay.
1: I want you to notice something. On 9/11, he said he mourned the lives and infrastructural devastation in New York City, the 3,000 lives perpetrated ignorantly in the name of my faith. He also said in that same tweet, while he mourns 9/11 today, when it actually happened on the day of, he says, tomorrow I will mourn the million lives and millions of injuries and infrastructure devastation in 3 countries perpetrated ignorantly in the name of my country. We are terrorists and they're terrorists is what he's saying right there. It's the same thing he did 6 months ago, which he's claiming to apologize for now. He said the terrorist who tried to murder 140 children, Jewish children in Michigan, is just as bad as Israel killing his brother, the terrorist for Hezbollah in Lebanon. That's who he literally makes the equivalence. He says that it's the equivalent. Our attack on terrorists is just

0: day. And it's people who see themselves not as citizens of a common nation, fighting for every single person, whether they're Jewish or Christian, whether they're white or black or brown, but see themselves as fighting for one group at the expense of others. And that is how, ladies and gentlemen, you destroy the United States of America.
1: He's right. That's tribalism. That's what happened in Rwanda. Tribalism. One more quick one.
0: My message to Abdul El-Sayed, and I'm feeling especially protective, of course, because we have a five-week-old baby at home, and the second lady's doing great and taking great care of him. My message to Abdul El-Sayed is you can pal around with terrorist sympathizers and you can say that America deserved 9/11, or you could empathize not with the children who were targeted at Temple Israel, but with the attacker. These are all despicable things, but they're all things that the people of Michigan will judge you on based on your record. But I actually think that the people of Michigan think it's kind of weird when you talk about another guy's wife. I think the people of Michigan would like you to talk about the public policy ideas you have to make their ideas better. I think the people of Michigan would like you to talk about how you're going to protect auto workers when you're supporting every single policy that has undercut the wages and jobs of Michigan auto workers your entire life.
1: And their insurance that they negotiated, incredible insurance. He will take that away from the Michigan workers.
0: And public service. But whatever you want to talk about, Abdul, keep my wife's name the hell out of your mouth because she's way out of your league.
1: Excellent job by J.D. Vance. Masterful. Up next, the top five stories of the day. This is Chris Kroc, and from my friend, and I mean my friend, we've been friends for over two decades, Michael Del Giorno. This is your morning show.
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14: And now, Chris Crockin for my friend Michael DelGiorno on your morning show. By the way, join the conversation, use that talk back button on the iHeart stream, click that microphone icon, go to town. This is your morning show. Okay, before we're going to do the top five in just a sec. But I had one more quick soundbite to play, because this is the anti-Semitism that has captivated and slowly taken over like cancer the Democrat Party. This is Brad Lander, who won, and he went to mosques and tried to support the Zohar Mamdani and the Islamism, and here he is getting screamed at for being a Jew. It goes on and on and on. He won the election. He appeased the Islamists and went, you know, after to really cuddle up to them. And it's not enough. It never will be enough if you're a Jew. Now let's do the top five stories of the day.
15: I guess you wanted a sounder, didn't you?
14: Here, I guess I wanted the sounder. Jury found Dwayne Keith D. Davis guilty of orchestrating 1996 killing of rap icon Tupac Shakur, finally bringing a measure of resolution to the case after decades. 63-year-old Davis, convicted to Monday of single count of murder with deadly weapon, could be sentenced to life in prison. Supreme Court Monday handed a great win, and I'm proud of this, I'm glad, handed a great win to President Trump to allow him to move forward indefinitely with the construction of his new White House ballroom. Court divided 5-4, granted emergency requests filed by the Trump administration. In the unsigned ruling, court says the trust likely does not have legal standing to bring the underlying lawsuit. 9 new drug pricing deals the Trump administration announced with mid-sized manufacturers Monday, coming together despite fears within segments of the industry about how price concessions could affect smaller companies' bottom lines. It expands the most favored nation deals already struck with 17 large drug manufacturers. So you don't need communism to get better drug prices. What else? After a catastrophic flooding, this is horrifying, obviously, in Nepal and China. After catastrophic flooding tore through the communities across the Himalayas, leaving more than 1,000 dead. Nepal's disaster agency says 987 deaths counted there. Just terrible. 3,916 people missing, including 583 foreigners. Chinese authorities suspect, latest update, they say 16 deaths, 554 missing, 261 foreigners out of that total. Taxpayers lost $65 billion on Obamacare fraud last year. Are you surprised? I'm not. That is the $65 billion in health care insurance premiums for people who either didn't exist or didn't qualify for benefits. Netanyahu's son evacuated from the United States over a threat. That just in, the Shin Bet said they urgently evacuated Prime Minister Benjamin Netanyahu's oldest son from the U.S. due to a threat against him. Coming up next, Rory O'Neill, our correspondent, national correspondent, about the deliberations for Lindsay Clancy and that murder trial of her children. So much to talk about on that coming up next. This is your morning show. Chris, in for Michael.
13: Good morning, Clyde Tart, Memphis, Tennessee. My morning show is WYOUR. Your morning show with Michael DelJohn.

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4: Iran keeps causing trouble in the Strait of Hormuz. I'm Dave Anthony, Fox News.
5: Overnight, another tanker coming out of the strait reported being hit by three projectiles as Iran threatens this critical waterway.
4: And as Treasury Secretary Scott Bessent warns the U.S. will inflict financial violence with more sanctions, Fox's Trey Yingst also reports from Tel Aviv.
5: President Trump is considering a series of limited strikes against Iran to address Iranian threats against the Strait of Hormuz. One U.S. official told Axios the idea behind the plan is to reduce the risk of Iranian attacks on oil tankers.
4: Oil prices are up again today, another 2%. And Fox's Aisha Hazmi reports President Trump will be focused on that this afternoon.
6: He'll be sitting down here at the White House with oil executives as he looks to drill down on gas prices here at home. And the White House hasn't yet released a list of who exactly is coming, but Reuters is reporting that Exxon is not going to be one of those participants today.
4: Speaking of the price at the pump, gas is up another penny today. AAA's national average, $4.09, starting in September for regular. It was over $4 a gallon every day in August for the first time ever. It's up to more than 1,000 people dead in the flooding catastrophe in China and Nepal as rescuers keep searching for more than 4,000 others still missing since last week. One person still unaccounted for in Arizona after flash flooding swept through the Grand Canyon. Two were killed. Dozens of others barely got out beforehand, including David Gregory, who tells Fox.
7: The park ranger came by first suggesting that we get ready for an evacuation and then shortly thereafter saying we're going to do an evacuation. Let's go now.
4: Flooding, a big concern in Texas. Tropical storm Edward will hit today. Fox Weather's Britta Merwin is near Galveston Bay.
8: Conditions are going to deteriorate very quickly for southeast Texas and southwest Louisiana. I mean, we are hours away from these outer rain bands lashing this coastline.
4: They could get 2 to 4 inches of rain per hour.
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16: 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A new way of understanding. Because we're in this together. 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
17: This is your morning show. Chris Kroc in for Michael Del Giorno. Well, from Sacramento and Dallas, Tampa and D.C., with Cleve, Akron, and Memphis in between, it's your morning show. Rory O'Neill, our national correspondent, joining us. The latest on 3 days of jury deliberations in the Lindsey Clancy trial. Rory, what is the latest? Where is this headed?
18: Yeah, we're just a couple of hours from starting the fourth day of deliberations. Already 17 hours have been logged in by this jury that started to discuss the facts of the case back on Thursday of last week. We all sort of thought that, okay, you had Thursday, a little bit of Thursday, most of Friday, that you'd take the weekend and then the jury would sort of settle in on something on Monday. But clearly that wasn't the case with really no word from the jury at all. We're not really sure if they're having any issues, but they've got a lot to go through, of course. Clancy has admitted to killing her three children. Her defense attorney is blaming this on postpartum psychosis and trying to get her acquitted and get her the psychiatric help she needs.
17: Well, you know, Rory, some people were saying, and I think this is a good idea to say this, that it was a mistake to not sequester the jury. For example, they were saying that the jury may have come up with their decision by Monday had they not been, had they been sequestered over the weekend. What are the thoughts on that?
18: Yeah, I think it's Monday morning quarterbacking at this point. Because, look, we don't know what's going on inside their heads. Obviously, you know, this was a high-profile case in that area. Clearly when these murders happened. So I think they were all aware of it. And I think that I'm not sure the facts of the case really matter, to be honest. You know, that it's going to come down to a person's opinion about whether or not this woman who was having a series of psychological issues, whether or not she should be found guilty of first degree murder, or if this was an action that was done while suffering the effects of this psychosis. And yeah, you know, I'm not sure anyone's testimony would sway you one way or the other when it comes to having an opinion in the case.
17: And there's also stuff about the knife wounds that she, you know, that she allegedly used to, you know, to the knife that she allegedly used to cut herself in the suicide attempt. There's abrasions on the neck, not cuts, is what some of the folks at Fox have said. The jumping out of a window is only from 12 to 13 feet. So there's a lot of people questioning if she legitimately really was trying to be suicidal. And I'll tie that in with the fact that she only heard voices for 18 minutes, like just before, during, and after, and then only one more time when she talked to a priest. So there's a lot of skepticism on this. I mean, what do we know about that area, there, that realm?
18: Well, right. I mean, and that's been essentially the heart of the prosecution's case. I mean, look, we are trying to apply logic to something that is completely illogical. Right. A mother killing her own three children. And we're trying to backtrack and try to find some sort of justice for those three children. But at the same time, try to figure out what is best for everyone else involved in this case. And that includes her, Clancy, and you know, her ex-husband as well, I guess, would be in the mix of this, too. It's imperfect. And I don't think there is a perfect solution to this. I understand people say, nope, string her up, put her in the chair. You know, granted, that's not an option in Massachusetts. But, right. You know, you're going to get, you know, there's going to be some sort of confinement that seems most likely after this, whether it's a mental institution or a prison.
17: The burden of proof is on the defense to prove certain things. It's kind of flipped, I guess, in the Commonwealth of Massachusetts. The other thing is, too, there, you know, the judge gave three options: first degree, second degree, and manslaughter. But truthfully, it seems the only option is guilty or not guilty on first degree murder, not the other two. They're not really relevant to this case, it seems.
18: Well, right. So that would lead to premeditation and the prosecution's argument saying, look, she knew what she was doing was wrong. She told her husband to go on some nonsense errands to get him out of the house.
17: Yes.
18: And this was all part of a plan that she had in order to kill the children. So that leads to the premeditation part of it. And we should also note, so it's murder one, murder two, manslaughter, right, or not guilty by reason of insanity, or just plain old not guilty. And since she's admitted to these, it seems that not guilty is also not really an option.
17: Mm-hmm. Rory O'Neill, national correspondent, appreciate you very much, sir. Thank you for joining us.
18: Thanks, Chris.
17: There he goes. Okay. So, and we'll talk to Rory a little bit later on the show with, this will be interesting, best and worst places to retire. Brand new list is out. Rory will join us on that at 8:50 Eastern, coming up a little bit here from now. Meantime, tensions erupt in the House, in a House hearing, as GOP advances anti-socialism resolution while Democrats rage silly season. So they're mocking the fact that Republicans want to have a vote on whether or not to condemn socialism. Now, is anybody out there in the press or the average person that follows this, is anybody going to try to pass off and make us think that socialism is not a very, very, very serious, large debate happening right now in the Democrat Party? There's no question. So why then do the Democrats mock a vote in the House on whether or not to support socialism? That doesn't make sense to me. It's actually a resolution to condemn socialism. The only reason why I see some of these Democrats mocking this and squirming is because they know the truth. And the truth is their party is in a war, is in massive turmoil about socialists, Democrat socialists, or just Democrats. And the battle for the party and its future are absolutely on the line. This vote, while maybe mocked from some Democrats or lots of Democrats, is very, very, very valid. You hear every other pundit every other day, if not every day, saying, debating about this and talking about this. So what more of a perfect way than to get people on the record to say they condemn socialism? And if they won't, if they mock it, that means they don't want to take a position because they're afraid. They're afraid or they're not a leader. Leaders say things that may be unpopular. So the question is, does the Democrat Party want to kick the socialists out? Or does it find itself cozying up with them? What's crazy is, I mean, it's not necessarily crazy for Kamala to come out and be really, really cozying up to this. And I do hope she gets the nomination. It'd be great to watch the disaster unfold again anew. But I think that they're afraid. I think that's why they're mocking this or refusing to do it. Representative Joe Nagese, a Democrat from Colorado, said that he attempted to press the folks, the Republicans, on whether they would see President Donald Trump trying to take a 20% stake in Kroger grocery stores as socialism, to which the Republican representative replied he would want to see the details. Actually, I can answer that for you. With President Trump, I voted for the guy 3 times. I like the guy, but he is continuing to try to get stakes or getting stakes in the name, you know, our country in stakes for the Venezuelan government with the oil deal or with other different deals he's done. And we should not be taking any stakes in any company because that does become more like socialism. Red, do you agree, Producer Red?
15: I do. Not a good idea.
17: No, not a good idea. So for the Democrats,
15: I think he has good intentions, but I think it's a terrible idea.
17: That's exactly right. You don't do that. You do not take stakes. I don't know why he's done that. That's what he does. And so I think the Democrats saying, you know, what about taking 20% stake in Kroger? I think that's a great point. And this this Republican congressman that's put this resolution forward says, well, I'd want to see the details. What do you mean you want to see the details? Under no circumstances should our government take any stake in any private company. That is like socialism. So it's not defensible. So, but I think it's obvious that putting through this resolution is a good thing. Quote, one Democrat, Mary Gay Scanlon from Pennsylvania, quote, let's scare people with yet another boogeyman and not do anything about it. Not really solve problems, just try to scare people. This is not a boogeyman. This is the party, the Democrat Party. This is every day. Longtime stalwart Democrat people like James Carville. I mean, the list goes on and on and on about socialism every day. So it is very valid. Now, here we go. This is socialism and socialists, the new younger generation who supports this garbage. This is it in one simple nutshell. This is a debate between Democrat Rep Maxwell Frost and another guy. I don't know the guy's name, but they're debating, and you have to hear this. This is absolutely fantastic. Listen to this.
19: I don't have a ton of money in a bank account when I decide to run for office, so I had to hustle and make ends meet, which is the thing that you all are telling Gen Z.
20: So that's the American dream. You lived it.
19: That's not for this man. So you don't.
20: Oh, that's fantastic.
19: So you don't
20: living the American dream?
19: No, it's not.
20: How it's not? How is it not?
19: That's not the American dream isn't driving Uber to barely make ends meet. The American dream is upward mobility and being able to have success.
20: You went from driving an Uber to being a politician. Is that upward?
19: Is success?
17: The Democrat representative there, Maxwell Frost, says that we don't have upward mobility in the country because, well, I used to drive Uber. Well, he is now a United States congressman making what, you know, first of all, he's a U.S. congressman. He says there's no upward mobility, but then he says I used to drive Uber. Dude, you went from driving Uber to being a United States congressman. That is upward mobility. He's complaining about that. Therein lies so the social. Yes, producer. Right.
15: Let me get this correct.
17: Yeah.
15: He drove an Uber and now he's a congressman.
17: And he's complaining about that, saying there's no upward mobility.
15: That was his prerequisite to the job?
17: Well, I don't know if it's his prerequisite, but that's what he did until he won Congress. Wait a minute. What are you saying? Did you slip in a funny that I missed? Remember, I'm a dumb Polack from Chicago. I miss things all the time. I'm being serious, too. I really am. Go ahead.
15: He could have been a bartender, I guess.
17: Well, that's the point. AOC was a barista, right? Barista. By the way, did you know that she is clearing the deck to run for president, apparently? She fired her whole team and got new team in from Bernie. She is absolutely going to be running, is what a lot of people are saying. And I think that would be great. Googly eyes. People are saying don't underestimate her. But I think that, the woman couldn't even answer Taiwan, remember? And remember she said that Venezuela, it was on the wrong side of the equator, remember that? Didn't she say it's, the Venezuela is south of the equator? And it's north. She doesn't know, she speaks boldly about Venezuela, but doesn't know where it is on a map. And then, I gotta tell you, it's amazing. Remember, the late Senator Graham, his sister Darlene, right? Make sure I got her first name right. She literally could not answer on the question on Taiwan. And there's no excuse. You're running for senator. But AOC was asked, remember that in that, what was that at? That was like in Davos or something. I don't know. One of those types of hoity-toity European conferences, and could not answer Taiwan. I mean, this is not hard at all. The answer on that is very simple. We cannot have our military. We cannot even have options on cars. Remember when COVID happened and we had a shortage of chips? And you couldn't get, people could not get on new cars. They couldn't even get, the mirrors, the power mirrors. We can move your mirror on the side because they didn't have enough chips. And so the answer is Taiwan produces the massive lion's share of chips in the world. Without them, we will lose our defense industry. We will lose our computers, our laptops, our cell phones, and we will lose options on cars. It is not impossible. It is not an option to not defend Taiwan to the hilt. But instead, AOC went, so please run. It'll be fun to watch you, act a fool. Coming up next, we have the top five stories of the day. This is Chris Crockin for Michael DelGiorno. It's your morning show.
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2: This is my... All right, we have two things going on at the same time. Apologize. Can we get a redo on that? We do that quite a bit around here.
1: Well, you know, this is a pre-recorded show. The entire show is pre-recorded, so that's fine. Let's just edit that out and ready. And 3, 2, 1, go.
2: People's got to believe that this is recorded.
1: You think people will believe it's actually recorded?
2: Yeah, sometimes.
1: Dude, you have no idea. 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For years, I pulled that one. Pretend this is just pre-recorded.
2: You say it on the radio, it has to be true.
1: U.S. Defense Secretary Pete Hegseth to make 2028 presidential bid report. Come on. Pete, say it ain't so, brother man. Say it ain't so. No thank you on that. I'm fine with him being sec war. That's great. I think it's great. Not that. James Clyburn, powerful black Democrat from South Carolina, calls for expanding the Supreme Court, says 13's a pretty good number. To which I say, well, maybe, but I think 15's better. Red, what do you think? How many?
3: I think 13's great. Trump should start nominating them right now.
1: Yes! Faux life. Kalshi suspends Republican House candidate for betting on her own race. How stupid can you be? Lori Buckout, an Army veteran, purchased $1,000 in contracts related to her own candidacy. Gosh, flush that down the toilet. Get out of here. Hunter Biden admits he, Hunter Biden admits he used cushy Burisma gig to fund crack cocaine addiction. I'm shocked. Shocked. Absolutely. I never went broke, Hunter said in the Dopey podcast. Dopey for many reasons. Eric Swalwell, FBI surrounded him at the airport. That video was just released. It's on my Twitter feed. Check it out. Bye-bye, Mr. Swalwell. John Decker next on Iran and the war.

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0: together. This is your morning show with Michael Del Jr.
1: I have a little something to buttress this MJ here. Where is it? Hold on, hang tight. Where is it? Where is it?
2: Whitney.
1: Wait, that's Whitney Houston? That sounds like Michael Jackson.
2: No.
1: Are you kidding me?
2: I can play you some Michael Jackson later, but that's Whitney.
1: Okay, here's what I got. That's all I got for you.
2: That's all you got.
1: Hold on, I can have a little more fun with it. Here we go, hold on. Hold on, this one's not working. This one doesn't work as well. I had one that I can go, woo, woo, woo! Like a little kid with some buttons. Like I let my son, when he was, you know, 8, come into the studio and push the buttons. Just push whatever you want.
3: Hey, Daddy, what does this one do?
1: Exactly.
2: Don't touch that.
1: Yes, in just a moment, we will talk to John Decker, White House correspondent, about Iran. There's a lot of stuff I have to ask about with that. And we got some talkbacks, too. You want to pop a few talkbacks off while we wait for John?
2: I can try one of those.
1: Yeah, let's hear one of those. Hear from Blaine on KASI.
4: This is my opinion on this fruit of the poison tree episode. Non-sequestered the jury, that's a mistake and a half. Jury members wearing pink in support of the murderess, perhaps, and not sequestering the jury to be home to listen to all this other nonsense from the media. This is designed to be a hung jury and a mistrial. Mark my words.
1: That's the Lindsey Clancy. Yeah, and we were already on, 17 hours of jury deliberations? Yeah, I do, you know, a lot of social media. And one of the most explosive recent ones I did was about Lindsey Clancy saying that she needs to be convicted. You know, the knife marks that she allegedly, you know, tried to kill herself with were abrasions on her neck, according to Fox News. And one of their folks, what's his name? It'll come to me in a second. The former New York City detective and attorney was talking about those abrasions. She jumps out of a window 12 feet, 13 feet. And it's funny because there's some women that got really mad at me. I don't see many men disagreeing with me, but there's some women that got really, really mad at me. And they're like, it was 20 feet. I'm like, it's 12 or 13 feet. 20 feet? Was she jumping off the roof? All right, we got John Decker, White House correspondent, joining us on Iran. John, welcome back to the show, my friend. Two-thirds of Americans disapprove of President Trump's handling of Iran war. 4 in 5 say it's increased food and gas prices. How's it going overall right now from where you sit in your coverage?
5: Well, it comes up quite a bit. You know, the president will have an event today. You know, he understands that this issue of high gas prices could really hurt Republicans in the midterm elections in November. Today, he has an event. It will take place in the cabinet room, and it's an event with corporate executives who are in charge of essentially setting gas prices at retailers all across the country. So we'll see where that goes. I'll actually be in the cabinet room when the president meets with those individuals, provided, of course, that event is open to the White House press pool. Mm-hmm. So it's not going well. The White House, I think, is acknowledging that, having events like the one that I'm talking about today. And they're hearing a lot also from Republicans who are very nervous about their chances of winning re-election in November.
1: Understandably so. What do we know about this intact bunker that may hide the regime's ongoing nuclear work in Natanz?
5: Well, this has been going on for quite some time. The conflict actually has entered the seventh month. And so, you know, the president initially said that this conflict would last, I believe he said, 4 to 5 weeks. It's far longer than that. And we've seen gas prices rise increasingly so over the course of the past 7 months. In fact, oil closed above $90 a barrel. That's the highest price in over a month. And, you know, that has made the markets quite nervous in terms of this conflict persisting and persisting all the way through the midterm elections. I don't believe that this conflict is nearing an end. And also, the problem remains about the Strait of Hormuz. Before the war, you'd have upwards of 130 ships, cargo ships, oil tankers going through the Strait of Hormuz every day. Now the number's around 30. So significantly less. And oil companies are very nervous about sending their precious cargo through the Strait of Hormuz because of the threat posed by Iran.
1: General Jack Keane, retired, of course, says that Iran thinks it can outlast Trump and his administration through the midterm elections. I mean, it's a game of maybe chicken or whatever you want to call it, or longevity. Can they outlast us, I mean, in the long run here, or can we starve them to the point where they collapse eventually in 6 months or something,
5: Well, as long as Iran holds this leverage of the Strait of Hormuz, and they do, that's going to be problematic. This was not an issue. The Strait of Hormuz, I don't think really anybody spoke about it or thought about it before this conflict began in late February. Now we speak about it almost every day, and it is a problem. And so Iran recognizes that they have this leverage, and they're using this leverage related to trying to find a diplomatic solution to ending this conflict. So I have no crystal ball. I don't know how long it's going to last, but it's lasted 7 months, and there's no end that I see in sight for ending this conflict.
1: Really quickly, do you have 20 more seconds?
5: Sure.
1: Okay, why can't we stop their ability to shoot at ships in the Strait of Hormuz? I mean, these seem to be stationary or rocket launchers that may move here and there, but why can't we just take them out?
5: Well, I think one of the primary reasons has to do with the fact that we're talking about, in some cases, drone technology, which is not very sophisticated. It's not very expensive either to acquire that drone technology. And for those reasons, it just makes it very difficult to protect those cargo ships that are essentially sitting ducks in the Strait of Hormuz. I think that's the primary reason why we see this continuing.
1: White House correspondent John Decker, thank you very much. Hope you get in there. Hope they open up to the press today in the Oval Office. Appreciate you.
5: Yeah, me too. Thank you
1: so
5: much.
1: Yes, sir. All right, take care. All right, there he goes. So it's just angering to me. There is no victory in reopening the Strait of Hormuz 100%. That's how it was before. And I go back to what I've been saying for months now, and I've never backed down on this, is President Trump never should have let up three months ago now. He never should have let up. He should have kept going. He should have finished the job. And we would not be here at this point. Instead, by trying to get a deal, and I have you know, angrily said, when he's like, oh, they want a deal so bad, they want a deal so bad. First of all, I'm sick of hearing that. Number two, they don't want a deal so bad. Maybe the politicians, like the president, Pazeskian, might want a deal, but that doesn't mean anything because the IRCG does not want a deal. And if the regime survives, which it will as of right now, if the regime survives, the one thing that people need to really understand, I think, is that if the regime survives, that is a victory for them. If the IRCG, if the regime survives, at the time this conflict ends, then they have won. I'm not saying that. That's what they believe, and that's who they are and how they roll. Surviving is victory. And they will say, we defeated the great Satan. We chased him out of here. We won. They cannot run the Strait. They cannot affect the Strait while they are. And it's just something that has to be finished. And again, it could have been finished 2.5-3 months ago. But we made a quote-unquote deal. You cannot make, and you do not make, deals with terrorists. You do not make deals with terrorists. There is no deal. Terrorists don't want to make deals. They want to kill us or subjugate us, etc. So, very angry. And, you know, one of the things we talked about yesterday a little bit was, you know, the president is very forward-facing as far as his legacy. He really, really, really cares about his legacy. He looks forward like that, and he's wise like that, and that's great. But I feel like he is more concerned about his legacy than he is about the midterms. And he ain't stupid. He's very smart. He knows what he's doing. But I'm going to tell you right now, he is going to, the last 2 years of his administration are going to be a nightmare if we don't keep the House. and we're not going to keep the House. Does anybody here, Jeff, Red, do you guys actually think we're going to keep the House after the midterms? I do not think. I think we're going to lose the House in the midterm.
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15: Hey, Chris. You know, what Iran is doing, of course, is exactly what Germany and Japan did toward the end of World War II. Mm-hmm. They should have given up long before they did, and hundreds of thousands of lives would have been saved.
16: Yes, sir. That's accurate. It was done.

0: on, right? However, the thing is, the difference is that neither of those two entities were Islamist terrorists who will die for the cause. Now, you would say, you could say that the Japanese, you know, kamikaze. But, Producer Red, I will give you the floor on this. Is that the same thing as Islamism? Because it's not. Islamism is, I mean, if you do these things, you go to paradise. And if you usher in Iran, they want to usher in the 12th Imam, meaning the destruction, you know, the end of the world, if you will. Any thoughts on that? Because I know you're a little bit more of a student of history. It's just not the same, though, is it, with radical Islam?
1: Well, it would have its comparisons, but it's not the same.
0: Right, yeah. I mean, in radical Islam, you know, what do they say? They blow up so young. Okay, the knife-wielding woman in New York City, Times Square, she did not obey the no weapons signs. And she was shot in a, quote, gun-free Times Square zone following the knife attack. Here's the thing that got me. Now, number one, she randomly attacked a man and a woman within a 20-second span. Officers found her a block away behind New York City Police Station, substation, New York City PD, NYPD, waving two knives at them. They spoke to the woman for 4 minutes, gave her numerous commands to drop the knives, reports the New York Post, but she refused. I'm not dropping anything. I would rather kill both of you. I will kill you, she said. Here's where the officers made a fatal mistake, in my opinion. Thankfully, no, nothing fatal, literally. But listen, you have a woman who has stabbed two people, one fatally, and she's not dropping the knife. A knife is a deadly weapon, unequivocally. You do not use a taser on a deadly weapon. The force, use of force continuum with officers is they go above what they're being met with. They don't match you. This isn't a fair patty cake game where we go back and forth playing ping pong. The woman had a deadly weapon, a knife. The way to stop somebody with a knife that's coming for you and is going to kill you is to shoot them. You shoot to stop the threat. That they literally were trying to do tasers is a disgrace, and it's an indictment on Zora Mandami and the anti-police policies of New York City. They discharged several tasers at Cisneros. The woman, the lady, it proved to be ineffective. She continued charging at the officers. They opened fire, striking her. She had a known history of mental illness with the department. She was pronounced dead at Bellevue Hospital. So, I am very, very disappointed. Our officers need to use their weapons, and I think they're too afraid to use them properly because of the city they're in. I'm a born and raised Chicago and guy born in the city, raised in the burbs, and I'm a multi-generational family of law enforcement, two in Chicago police, two different generations. And people leave that department because they don't want to go to jail for doing their job, and that's a very, very serious truth. They have to be able to do the proper use of force, which is when somebody comes at you with a knife, you don't play patty cake. You shoot center mass to stop the threat. Anybody says the term shoot to kill, they don't know what they're talking about. There's no such thing in law enforcement. Shoot to stop the threat. Center mass. Let's do the top five stories of the day. U.S.-affiliated firm to seize control of Venezuelan oil fields from the Chinese and Russian companies. That is a very good thing that came out today. U.S.-affiliated oil company will take over several oil fields previously controlled by Chinese companies and a Russian firm, officials say, according to Reuters. Trump orders shock voter fraud crackdown across 9 states as secret ICE blitz starts mañana. Por favor. Grassy ass. Donald Trump has ordered Homeland Security to launch a nationwide voter fraud crackdown targeting key swing states as Republicans brace for a midterm brutal midterm fight. ISIS investigative arm will launch coordinated criminal voter fraud surge initiative and pursue investigative leads and conduct field interviews. A jury found Dwayne Keith D. Davis guilty of orchestrating the 1996 killing of rap icon Tupac Shakur, finally bringing a measure of resolution to the case after decades. Supreme Court Monday gave President Trump a win by allowing him to move forward indefinitely with the construction of his new White House ballroom. The court, 5-4 divided, granted an emergency request filed by the Trump administration. A to the men on that. And what do I got next? Coming up next, I do want to hit the massive controversy, Abdul Rahman Muhammad Al-Sayed and his 9/11 posts, and people are outraged about them. All that next.
2: Good morning. This is Mark from St. Louis, Missouri. Just so happens your morning show is my morning show, too, with Michael DiGiorno.
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6: Minneapolis.
7: Oil and gas prices rise again. I'm Dave Anthony, Fox News. Oil's up more than 2%. Gas is a penny higher, putting AAA's national average for regular at $4.09 to start a new month after topping $4 a gallon every day in August for the first time ever, something President Trump will focus on at an afternoon meeting.
8: Everyone from small, mid-sized to large refiners today here at the White House. And the Interior Secretary, Doug Burgum, is telling us they're going to talk about red tape regulations on specific states like California and getting back to a policy where they're actually supporting these refiners into producing more gas to bring gas prices down.
7: Fox's Aisha Hosni also reports the U.S. keeps hitting Iran hard economically with sanctions and maybe militarily.
8: The president yesterday did say that if there were any future strikes on Iran, they would be limited. However, he did say that the U.S. might still smack them.
7: There's some friction in the military. Army Secretary Dan Driscoll has resigned after months of reported clashes with War Secretary Pete Hegseth. It is back to work this hour for jurors at Lindsey Clancy's murder trial, about to deliberate a fourth day, her insanity defense.
6: The jury will decide if Lindsey Clancy knew what she was doing and if she could have stopped it when she strangled her three young children in January of 2023.
7: Fox's Nate Foy outside the courthouse in Plymouth, Massachusetts. If convicted, she could get life in prison. But in Utah, Tyler Robinson could face the death penalty in Charlie Kirk's assassination. And as Fox's Matt Finn reports from Provo, there's a key hearing 3 hours from now.
6: Tyler Robinson has yet to even enter a plea. So today, Judge Tony Graff is expected to rule on whether there's enough probable cause in this case to take it to trial. Now, both the defense and the prosecution have submitted lengthy written arguments for and against a murder trial.
7: In Las Vegas, Dwayne Davis convicted of murder in the shooting death of Tupac Shakur, the rapper.
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20: 1, 2, 3. 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A new way of talk. A new way of understanding. Because we're in this together. This is your morning show with Michael Del Giorno.
0: It is Chris Kroc in for Michael Del Giorno, my friend. I get to be with you through Thursday morning. It's your morning show. From Seattle and Portland to Tampa and D.C. with STL and Nash in between. To join the conversation, use that talkback button on your iHeart stream. Hit that microphone icon and go to town. Love hearing from you. Well, Abdul Rahman Mohammed El Sayed is in a lot of trouble. His campaign is absolutely imploding over the past 24 hours. Somewhere around the afternoon yesterday, I said, this thing's, it's off the rails. He's done. I mean, he wasn't going to win pretty much once he got the nomination shortly thereafter. Within a week, there's no way he was going to win. It was pretty obvious. He'd lose by like 2 points, 5 points, 7 points. But what has come out in the past 24 hours are tweets that El Sayed did on 9/11, on the day of 9/11. And it's the same pattern. Do you remember when we talked about yesterday, and it's been talked about for a couple of weeks, I believe, since it first happened, when he came out, when El Sayed came out and said that he understands, not he understands, but he said, after the Jewish synagogue in West Bloomfield Township, Michigan, with 140 little Jewish school children in it, after a Lebanese-American terrorist plowed a van into the main entrance, or one of the entrances, and was driving down the hallway of the synagogue looking to slaughter 140 Jewish children, but his van got stuck in the hallway, it wasn't wide enough, and he had gasoline and fireworks loaded in the back of it, and it was catching on fire. He had a rifle, he was going to shoot and kill the children and blow them up and burn them down. But he got caught, and then a couple of the synagogue security officers popped and dropped the terrorists. And El Sayed after that said, hurting people hurt people, or hurt people hurt people. What was he referencing? He was referencing that the terrorist Lebanese-American who tried to murder those Jewish children was triggered or set off by the fact that his terrorist brother in Lebanon, a member of Hezbollah, a terrorist organization, as obviously depicted, as labeled by the United States of America, his brother was killed in Lebanon during terrorist operations trying to murder Israelis and Jews. IDF crushed him. So after his brother, a terrorist, was crushed by the IDF, he says, I'm going to kill Jews here in America. And El Sayed said, hurting people or hurt people hurt people. In other words, if the IDF, if Israel would stop defending itself against terrorism and let the Hezbollah terrorists kill them, if they wouldn't have killed that terrorist, then this American Lebanese guy wouldn't have killed, tried to kill those Jewish children. He says it's, you know, basically it's because Israel defended itself. That's why the terrorists happened here in West Bloomfield Township. He's making it equivalent. Killing a terrorist in Lebanon is the same thing as a terrorist here trying to kill 140 Jewish children. Hurt people, hurt people. Guess what? On 9/11, the day of 9/11, he did the same thing. 25 years ago. He tweeted out, "Today I mourn the 3,000 lives, 6,000 injuries, and infrastructural devastation in New York City, perpetrated ignorantly in the name of my faith." Perpetrated ignorantly? No, that's terrorism. That's evil. I wasn't perpetrated ignorantly. It's not ignorance. That's evil. But he doesn't want to call it radical Islam. And Islamism, he doesn't want to call it evil. So he says, "Today I mourn on 9/11, 25 years ago. Today I mourn the 3,000 lives, 6,000 injuries, and infrastructural devastation in New York City, perpetrated ignorantly in the name of my faith. Tomorrow, on 9/12, the day after the terror attack, tomorrow I'll mourn 1 million lives, not 3,000 U.S. lives. Tomorrow I'll mourn 1 million lives and millions of injuries and infrastructural devastation in three countries perpetrated ignorantly in the name of my country." So he again, 25 years ago on 9/11, literally made the equivalent of the 9/11 terror attacks on us is equivalent to us killing and going after terrorism in the Middle East. So the message is very, very clear. 25 years ago and today, there's no difference between us in America and how America does its business and the terrorists. We're the same. We are terrorists in America. That's truly what he believes. That tweet was deleted. He said he deleted all of his tweets from 2023 and past. And CBS News got a hold of it, and they put this out in a report yesterday. And all of the supporters of El Sayed are saying that it's outrageous and Islamophobic to release these deleted tweets a week and a half before 9/11, the anniversary, the 25th anniversary. These people are saying, and they include Mehdi Hassan, former MSNBC host. They include MS Now analyst and Bulwark podcast host Tim Miller. Mehdi Hassan says, Barry Weiss is in charge of CBS News. "Barry Weiss, do you think it's super offensive and disgusting and Islamophobic to do a tweet about the potential first ever Muslim Democrat senator, which begins by referencing 9/11? Miller writes, "Despicable anti-Muslim woke right garbage from the House CBS account." A leftist congresswoman from Arizona, the Phoenix area, Yasmin Ansari, says, "What an insane, blatantly racist headline. Unreal." So the message from these leftists is very clear. You are not allowed to share what El Sayed tweeted out a week and a half before 9/11 because it's inconvenient for El Sayed. It's Islamist to share that he literally thinks we're the terrorists too in America. You're not allowed to share that. That's what he's saying, what they're saying. And that couldn't be further from the truth. This is absolutely appropriate. The moment CBS News found out about it and corroborated it was the moment they should report it, which apparently is what they did. This is absolutely critical. This guy's campaign is done. He campaigned at five different appearances with Hassan Piker. He invited Hassan. He asked him to come in and work out with him, asked him to show up at rallies, asked him to show up on election night, took his all of his support, and now he says, "Oh, he's just some streamer from California." Well, that's just simply not true, and we all know it. I've got so much for you. You want to know how much Hassan Piker hates America? Well, here he is in a montage over and over and over again from his streaming.
1: "And I hate America so much. We are the bad guys. We are the bad guys. Why do I hate America? Because I recognize accurate history. Oh, God, I hate America so much. God, I hate America so much. Sometimes it's like so stupid, dude. God, I hate America so much. Bro, I hate this country, dude. I hate America so much, dude. Oh, God, I hate America so much. Nasty. So nasty, dude. I hate America so much. I hate coming back. Dude, hate America, dude. Why do I hate America, by the way? Because of America's continued allegiance with Israel. Hate America so much. Hate America so much. I just, oh God, we're a nation of bloodthirsty monsters. God, hate America so much sometimes, dude. Oh my God. It's just so fucking nasty. Just a bunch of perverted fascist fecks in this country, just bloodthirsty.
0: Producer Red brilliantly said that the reason why El Sayed and his surrogates like Mallory McMorrow, you got to hear her. It's just embarrassing how she was asked about this and dodged around it. The reason why that El Sayed and the Democrats won't denounce Piker is because this is for the same reason they used him, that El Sayed used him. They need the young, well, not even just young, but they need the America-hating Islamist, Marxist, communist, socialist, they need that vote. And they need that energy. If they denounce him, they will lose that vote. They will lose that energy. And I said to Producer Red when he mentioned that to me, I thought that was absolutely brilliant. That's why they won't condemn him. They need their votes. They need their energy. And I said to him, the energy is hatred. It's hatred. It's hatred for this country. It's hatred for Jews. It's hatred for America. This is evil. That's exactly what this is. This is evil. And El Sayed refuses to condemn terrorism. He says we're the terrorists just as much as the terrorists are. And he says it's our fault. And it's funny because he also says, I didn't campaign. He says, no, I hung out with Hassan Piker like when I hang out with Jesse Waters on his show. Or like when I hang out with you, Charlamagne the God on The Breakfast Club. Here we go.
2: So my point is that the way we do politics is like everybody thinks they learned the lesson from the 2020s where cancel culture doesn't really work.
1: Mm-hmm.
2: And now there's this massive effort to cancel Hassan. My point is that I don't do cancel culture. Mm-hmm. I go everywhere. I talk to everybody. I hang out with you guys. I hang out with Hassan. I hang out with Jesse Waters on Fox.
0: It's all the same. I don't know. Did he have Jesse Waters fly in and do five different appearances with him? No, of course not. Here is Piker talking about his relationship with El Sayed.
21: You know, I have people come on my stream all the time, but when you were like, oh, let's go stumping, I was like, I didn't realize that was a different thing.
22: It's a whole different thing.
21: I'm a Muslim. Abdul's Muslim as well. And we're two Muslim guys that represent the moral majority at the heart, at the center of American politics right now.
22: The reason that's so important for me to be engaged with somebody like Hassan is because he's talking to these folks every single day.
0: Important for me to be with Hassan. I mean, it's obvious, and now he's acting like he never, barely knows the guy. He's just some streamer from California. We all know the truth. I want to play something else, too. David Urban is a CNN contributor, I guess. And listen to him call this out on CNN yesterday.
23: A terrible thing to be associated with. But you know what? When Hassan Piker was needed to win the primary, to get out votes, when he's very popular amongst the Arab community in Dearborn and other places, he was welcomed into Michigan to campaign, right? I've not heard Abdul Sayed, who's a smart guy, very bright guy, Rhodes Scholar, lots of advanced degrees. He needs to come out and condemn him and say, somebody who supports Hamas, the brutality that happened on 10-7, a gentleman who said America deserves to be attacked on 9-11. It's the 25th anniversary of 9-11. This is not, this is somebody who should be easy. My good friend Soshi here, super smart, said, look, we should not campaign with this guy. He should be cut off. Everyone's like, oh, he's just some Twitch streamer. He's got 4 million views. He was definitely needed during the primary. They welcomed him in. So I don't understand. You know, I saw Abdullah Sayed give his apology, not apology. I'm sorry what I said offended people. Like, I'm sorry. I never meant to offend people. Just say, I'm sorry. Not, I'm sorry for what I said offended you. If I said that to you, you'd be like, well, yeah, that's not a real apology. That's BS. And when he said, I'm not, this isn't about some Twitch streamer. Well, just say, I disavow the guy. It's easy. Move on. It's Ms. McMahon. What's it? She could just say his name. We think he's terrible. We regret campaigning with him. We think that all those things he said were terrible, right? We disavow, like, anybody who supports Hamas and Hezbollah and the things that took place on 10/7. Until they do that, this race is going to be about him every day.
0: I think Al-Sayed is done. I think he was going to lose anyways, but I think he's really done now. I think it's imploding, it's unraveling, and it's over. As of yesterday afternoon, I thought this was over. It's over. And he's collapsing. He'll be done. He won't be running again. And it's the beginning of the end for him, and it's a dramatic end. It's very embarrassing. And it's just obvious where he stands about America. We're the terrorists. It's our fault. And he equivocates 9/11 with COVID. That was another comparison he made. And it's just unreal how this guy thinks. And that's why he's friends with Hassan Piker. That's why he won't condemn him, etc. Coming up next, I want to get into just a gross thing Gen Z men are doing in a, quote, pheromone maxing data trend. U.S. Open reeking of marijuana. Americans, where do they prefer to set their AC at? And tell a Rico, tell a Freako. All that next. Chris Crockett for Michael DiGiorno. It's your morning show.
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1: This is your morning show. Chris Kroc in for Michael. You can follow me on social media and X, Insta, and Facebook at Chris Kroc Show, at Chris Kroc Show, C-H-R-I-S-K-R-O-K, YouTube and Rumble at Kroc Talk, K-R-O-K-T-A-L-K. Gen Z men skipping showers, drinking urine for viral pheromone maxing data trend. Dude, you got a lot of problems if you're doing this. And don't worry about the ladies, you won't be getting them. Good luck with that. U.S. Open going to be a bigger party than ever, complete with marijuana delivery on demand. It reeks over there. Well, last time I was there at the park in Queens, it reeks. It's nasty, y'all. Sounds of the day is next. Chris in for Michael.
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0: While the rest of America hits the snooze button, he's hitting lies with the Louisville Slugger. It's your morning show with Michael Del Giorno.
1: Hey, Twitter did not exist on 9/11, 2001. Tell me again where Al-Sayed posted this and when.
2: Yes, thank you. I think I gave a little bit of the date wrong by accident there. I apologize. September 11th, 2021 is when he tweeted that out. I thought it was on the day, but it was on the, it was five years ago on the 20th anniversary of 9/11 is when Abdul Rahman Mohammed Al-Sayed tweeted, "Today I mourn the 3,000 lives and 6,000 injuries and infrastructural devastation in New York City perpetrated ignorantly in the name of my faith. Tomorrow, I'll mourn 1 million lives and millions of injuries and infrastructural devastation in three countries perpetrated ignorantly in the name of my country." In other words, yeah, 9/11 was not good. It was ignorant, not evil. But that was only 3,000 lives and 6,000 injuries. Tomorrow, I'll mourn 1 million lives and millions of injuries to three countries perpetrated in the name of my country. In other words, America is the terrorist just as much as the 9/11 terrorists are terrorists. He tweeted that out 5 years ago. That's why he's a huge fan of Hassan Piker's. That's why he needed to get him. He said, "I got to get this guy in. I got to have him campaign with me." I flew him in, you know, asked him to fly in and campaign with me. I need that energy, that hate, that Jew hatred and that communist, socialist, Marxist energy. And I need that vote. The Islamist, terrorist supporting, and Marxist, communist, socialist vote. And he does not want to relinquish that. He doesn't want to lose that vote. He curated, he got it with Piker, and now he doesn't want to denounce Piker because he doesn't want to lose that vote. He needs that Islamist, America-hating, Jew-hating vote. So thank you for asking that question.
3: How dare you?
2: Exactly. Thank you for asking that question, Marina from KFYI. I love filling in there. I fill in fairly regularly at KFYI for James T. and Garrett Lewis there in the afternoon with the Afternoon Addiction. Great folks, great talent. Let's do Sounds of the Day. There's so much to cover on Sounds of the Day.
4: All right.
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6: And that's why more people are watching the Cartoon Network SpongeBob reruns right now.
7: Being a Democrat, this is like a goldstone in the past.
8: We should have a government that just minds its own damn business and leaves people alone.
2: Mike Rogers swinging at Al-Sayed.
9: I busted swindlers and the mob, drug dealers, murderers, human traffickers, terrorists. And I have to tell you this. I know a con man when I see one. Con man Abdul can't answer the question about gender transition surgeries for children because he supports it. Con man Abdul can't answer a question about letting violent criminals and sex offenders out of our prisons because he believes it. He can't condemn his running mate, Hassan Piker, because they're in total lockstep. And now he's degraded the Second Lady of the United States of America. So I say this, we have a lot of Indian friends here, Indian American friends here. Yeah. Ashok is here. Ashok is in the house. Thank you, sir, for being here. To the Indian American community across Michigan, I'm sorry that we have a candidate running for the Senate who doesn't have the decency to treat you with the respect you deserve. Thank you for that. You have a home here in the Republican Party. We'll treat you with the respect that you deserve. Usha Vance is a smart, elegant, poised, and a great role model for young people around the country. I think Abdul would do well to take some pointers from our great Second Lady. And think of this, all of this from the guy who believes football and Ford trucks are racist.
2: J.D. Vance also swinging back at Al-Sayed.
9: Hi.
3: message to Abdul El-Sayed, and I'm feeling especially protective, of course, because we have a five-week-old baby at home, and the second lady's doing great and taking great care of him. My message to Abdul El-Sayed is you can pal around with terrorist sympathizers and you can say that America deserved 9/11, or you could empathize not with the children who were targeted at Temple Israel, but with the attacker. These are all despicable things, but they're all things that the people of Michigan will judge you on based on your record. But I actually think that the people of Michigan think it's kind of weird when you talk about another guy's wife. I think the people of Michigan would like you to talk about the public policy ideas you have to make their ideas better. I think the people of Michigan would like you to talk about how you're going to protect auto workers when you're supporting every single policy that has undercut the wages and jobs of Michigan auto workers your entire life and public servants. But whatever you want to talk about, Abdul, keep my wife's name the hell out of your mouth, because she's way out of your league.
2: Democrat Senate candidate James Tallarico, preaching from the pulpit. Behind him is a cross with a trans flag draped over it. And now he is preaching using the words of a mystic Islamic poet from the pulpit.
4: In one of my favorite poems, the Islamic mystic Hafiz says that we are all invited to join that dance. He says, every child has known God, not the God of names, not the God of don'ts, but the God who only knows four words and keeps repeating them, saying, come dance with me.
2: Well, that was weird. How about this bizarre silent press conference with a woman who just stands there and doesn't know what to say or freaks out or whatever, and El-Sayed's to behind her on the right as you're looking at the screen, and on the left is Mallory McMorrow, the woman who refuses to condemn Hassan Piker. She's frozen in front of the podium.
10: Mike Rogers has a history of voting for deals that protect corporations and harm workers.
2: Whereas
10: Abdul El-Sayed is running to be our next Michigan State Senator, who does not accept corporate PAC money, who stands with the workers of our community, and moving forward, he is the best person for this assignment.
2: It was like that she was holding a press conference about losing a child from a homicide or something like that. Like she was too emotional to talk or something. It was bizarre. Red, what was that all about? Did this woman freeze? Did they shove her up there because they wanted a person of color to speak for him or something?
11: I don't know if it was that or the teleprompter just stopped.
2: She couldn't just talk.
11: She had no idea what to do.
2: She just couldn't talk.
11: They're all just staring at each other.
2: It was great. And El-Sayed's like whispering over his shoulder, like, okay. Trump lambasting a reporter who said, would you nuke Iran? This is great.
12: You ruled out using a nuclear weapon against Iran.
13: Well, I would never say that, but the answer is yes. I rule out. No, there's no reason for it. What a stupid question that is, actually. Well, here they are. They're totally defeated militarily. So now I defeat them, and now I should use a nuclear weapon on top of them? What a stupid question.
2: I love that. It's right. It's Burchett, right? Guys, not Burchett, it's Burchett. I love this guy. There's nothing to not love about him. But here he is on the data centers.
14: So, real quick, what do you make of Donald Trump saying that Americans who support data centers are backwards and poor?
15: Well, I guess I'm that don't support.
14: They don't support the data centers.
15: I guess I'm backwards and poor.
14: I guess you're backwards and poor, you say?
15: Yeah, I think what we need to do is start putting those in military installations and places like that. And they've done a poor job of educating the public on those things. They just, we're for them, and then you should be for them kind of thing. Intelligentsia, and I think what we're going to have to see is some of the facts out on them. And they don't use the wet total waste system for their water. They recycle the water now, and we need more local control. We should have brought everybody to the table. We used to stay in the legislature, go a little slower, you get there a little faster.
14: Yeah. Any updates on your skateboard giveaway?
15: Yeah, I got one actually.
14: Really?
15: God, we had crazy response to that.
14: I imagine. It looked like a great skateboard.
15: All over the world. It was just crazy. Yeah, it was a cool skateboard. But I'm trying to make them if ethics will ever let me make them. But you can do insider stock trading, but you can't sell a dadgum skateboard.
2: I just love this guy. I mean, I love this guy. I really do. Maxine Waters has not made a stupid statement in a while. Here she comes in to save the day.
16: You're doing real good, but I would not get so worried about whether or not we are progressive, whether or not we are a democratic socialist, or whether or not we are marginal or more, whatever. I think we should not get over concerned about that and not buy into what some of the media is trying to do, because some of the media, mostly the white media, are interested in a fight in order to get their ratings up.
2: The white media. Let's go back on that again. The white media?
16: The media, mostly the white media, are interested in a fight in order to get their ratings up.
2: What is the white media? What do you do when the white media has somebody on who hosting a show who's black or Hispanic? Was it still the white media? I love this lady, the gift that keeps on giving. Scott Bessent, great line on Canada.
17: And finally, are you meeting with your Canadian counterpart here?
18: I am.
17: Because I guess Mark's wondering if we're now in a tit-for-tat trade war with Canada.
18: Well, I don't think you can be in a tit-for-tat with someone who's 13 times larger than you are.
17: They say they're doing okay.
18: What else are they going to say?

0: in the Edmonton Mall, and it is absolutely hysterical. Now, here's a different one. This will be a little bit of a left curveball. Alabama nurse, a lady who's a dying elderly patient, older patient, I guess, asked to be baptized in the hospital room.
1: If the last thing that we could do for Miss Guffey, since we couldn't cure her, we couldn't heal her, but we could make sure that, you know, that part of her walk with the Lord was finished.
2: So her nurses started looking for a way to make it work inside her medical ICU room. They door-dashed a kiddie pool from Walgreens, had it delivered to the hospital, and then got creative.
1: I took the ventilator tubing from an unused ventilator, and I taped it to the faucet, taped it around, and just used it like a hose, and turned it on and hoped it worked, and it did, luckily.
2: They used the room ceiling lift to safely lower Guffey into the warm water. Her son performed the baptism with her husband and other loved ones gathered around her.
1: They were just happy. They just said thank you so many times. They just kept telling us how grateful they were and just overwhelming joy.
2: The next day, Jeannie went home to spend her final days surrounded by family. She died peacefully 1 week later. And for the nurses who cared for her, they say being able to fulfill that final wish is something they'll carry with them.
1: We're not only here to make you feel better, but we're here for you in all aspects. And that's what our heart really is. And while we can't always make you better, we hope that we can make you happy. And we hope that we can impact you in some type of way.
0: Beautiful story out of Alabama today. Coming up next on your morning show with Michael Del Giorno, Chris Kroc filling in, best and worst places to retire, what made the list and why, and where the Your Morning Show cities and states are on the list. 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
1: In 2005, investigators in Palm Beach, Florida began uncovering a dark secret.
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1: There was a wealthy man in Palm Beach who was offering young girls a way to make money. That man was Jeffrey Epstein, and he had set up a system designed to bring him underage girls. Local police and the federal government would investigate and, by their count, find dozens of victims. Epstein would become one of the world's most infamous predators, a man who could have faced decades in prison but served just 13 months in his own wing of a county jail.
4: Why would you cut this deal with Jeffrey Epstein?
1: Epstein's abuse would span years and cross state lines.
5: New York, Palm Beach, New Mexico, Paris, Virgin Islands, and each one of those residences is an alleged crime scene.
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9: This is your morning show. Chris Kroc filling in for Michael. I'm chuckling as I look at the list of the 10 best and worst cities to retire in. Rory O'Neill, our national correspondent, joining us again. Hello, Rory. How are you, sir?
10: I'm doing well, Chris. Good morning.
9: Good morning. Okay, so what were the criteria before we get into the list, which is making me chuckle? What were the criteria overall for best and worst?
10: Yeah, so these are the lists put together by the folks over at Wallet Hub, and they combine affordability, the activities that are available for people over 65, quality of life. That can include everything from the crime rate to the air quality whether or not there's mild weather, and the healthcare rank, which also includes things like availability of home healthcare services, that kind of a thing. So they mashed it all up to come together with the ranking of 182 cities.
9: So I'm seeing top 10 best, Orlando, Miami. Wow, that's interesting. Tampa, look at that. Florida gets the crown. Fort Lauderdale. And then you round it off with Scottsdale, Casper, Wyoming. I've never been there. I'm a little bit leery. Atlanta, and then Minneapolis. Minneapolis? What? Isn't it too cold there?
10: Healthcare.
9: Yeah.
10: Right.
9: Go ahead, sorry.
10: No, I was going to say, so as you said, Orlando, Miami, and Tampa come in 1, 2, 3, Scottsdale, retirees. That makes sense. But to your point, how did Casper, Wyoming get into the mix? But it ranked number 3 in terms of affordability. So that's what put them over the top.
9: And Atlanta, I lived in Atlanta. I lived in Minneapolis, too. But Atlanta, there's a high crime rate there, in my opinion.
10: Yeah, that goes to the quality of life. They still gave that a 23. They were a little bit more, 96th on quality of life for Atlanta. So that makes more sense to factor that in. They're ranked number 4 in Atlanta for activities for the senior set. So that helped boost them in the rankings there. And plus, they've got pretty good access to healthcare.
9: California takes the crown for the bottom 10. Fontana, California, Bakersfield, Rancho Cucamonga, Fresno, San Bernardino, and Stockton, the worst city in the world. I don't know what they say over there. It's pretty embarrassing for California, but I'm not surprised. Are you?
10: And let's give a shout out to Newark, New Jersey, which squeaks in there at number 180 on the list as well.
9: The only reason you exist in Newark is to stop at to get on a plane and get off the plane and get the heck out of Newark. Appreciate you, Rory. It was a blast once again. I'll see you tomorrow, sir.
10: Talk to you then. Thanks, Chris.

0: your morning show. Chris in for Michael. See you tomorrow.
1: This is John J. Kennedy from high atop the lofty peaks of Mount Juliet, Tennessee. Your morning show is my morning show with pizza boy Michael DelGiorno.
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6: Minneapolis.
7: Two murder cases in two courtrooms in two states. I'm Dave Anthony, Fox News. One is ending. Lindsay Clancy's jury just started a fourth day deliberating in Plymouth, Massachusetts.
8: They were probably tired. It's emotionally draining and very, very taxing, and they spend all day except for a little lunch break.
7: Clancy's attorney, Kevin Reddington, is using an insanity defense in the killing of Clancy's three children. In Utah, a judge could decide today if Tyler Robinson will go on trial in conservative activist Charlie Kirk's assassination.
9: Tyler Robinson is charged with aggravated murder, which carries the death penalty. It's aggravated because the state alleges the shooter, Tyler Robinson, shot into a crowd, which carried a risk of harming other people. But Robinson's defense is challenging that heightened aggravated factor.
7: Fox's Matt Finn outside the court in Provo. President Trump's again urging the governor of Illinois to call him so he can send the National Guard to Chicago, something Democrat J.B. Pritzker insists won't happen to deal with what the president called in a Truth Social post this morning, Chicago violence unchecked at record levels. This is the day after a murder in New York City's famous Times Square.
10: Investigators say a woman pulled out two large butcher knives out of a Target bag and stabbed two people. She killed a 32-year-old woman who was here from New Jersey.
7: The attacker is also dead. Fox's Alexis McAdams reports from Times Square. Police shot her.
10: Officers say they told her to drop the weapons over and over again and even tried to taser, which was unsuccessful, before these shots were fired.
7: The U.S. could attack Iran again, with President Trump considering strikes that will reportedly be very limited, while Fox's Trey Yingst in Tel Aviv says...
11: Iran's President Masoud Pezeshkian has indicated Iran is still interested in an agreement, but President Trump told Fox News he isn't sure he can depend on Iran for a deal, as the Iranian economy is under new economic strain due to the ongoing U.S. sanctions and the naval blockade.
7: As for our economy, the president will meet with oil refiners today, discussing lowering gas prices that continue to top $4 a gallon. America's listening to
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12: Minnesota News Network, I'm Jason Dinesen. The St. Louis County Sheriff's Office is ending its contract with Flock Safety. Sheriff Gordon Ramsey says five of the county's 10 license plate reading cameras were stolen this summer, and the system wasn't producing enough results to justify the cost. A 28-year-old woman from Hanska faces two counts of criminal vehicular homicide after a crash on Saturday night that killed two people in Brown County. That crash killed a 73-year-old man and a 74-year-old woman. Prosecutors allege that Cheyenne Escobar was under the influence of alcohol and operating a vehicle negligently. Time is ticking on a proposal from President Trump for the Office of Management and Budget, not medical scientists, to take over the decision-making when it comes to medical research funding. Congresswoman Kelly Morrison says this could stop projects immediately.
13: It's ending projects that are midstream is so short-sighted because that means we've wasted the money that we've already invested in projects that could create the next cure that's going to save someone's life.
12: OMB has set a final decision date on the proposal for October 1st. Groundbreaking was held Monday on the $1.8 billion replacement of the Blatnick Bridge connecting Duluth and Superior. Early construction has started with a full bridge closure expected in early 2027 and the new bridge scheduled to be completed in 2032.
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0: Twin Cities weather, partly to mostly cloudy. We'll get to 89 in the Twin Cities today. Tonight, scattered thunderstorms after midnight, low of 65. Tomorrow, mostly sunny with a high of 84. I'm meteorologist Sean Cable on Twin Cities News Talk, AM 1130. Temperature now.
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2: Well, hello, America. Welcome to the Glenn Beck Program. I want to say hello and welcome to our new affiliate in Las Vegas. It's 106.9 FM. Thank you so much for listening. Also, WBAL in Baltimore also added this week. Thank you. Thank you. Thank you for everything. And spreading the word. Thanks for picking up the Glenn Beck Program. Okay, got a lot on our plate today. I want to start with data centers because yesterday, you know, Donald Trump came out and it was almost, I think he might be a little frustrated. He is changing the world. He is doing so much. He just had, you know, what was it, 56 billion barrels of oil that he made the deal for. And everybody's like, yeah, whatever. And so he might be a little frustrated because he got on the data center thing. And I think he made a strategic error on how he dealt with the data center. And so I want to talk to you about the data centers. I think the way that people need to start talking about data centers in America. Also, we're going to talk about the RNC not spending any money on Paxton in Texas. What are you going to give Texas away? Is that, I mean, just to make yourself happy, you're going to give Texas away? We'll see. 15,000 votes. We've been here before, and I'll tell you about it in just a minute. First, let me tell you about our sponsor. It's the Byrna Launcher. The word upgrade has been abused. 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All right. So the president posted yesterday morning that the only reason that any American community wouldn't want a data center is because it wants to end up backward and poor. Let data rain. Plenty other places want them, he said. Kill the golden goose and you'll have only yourselves to blame. China can't believe its luck. This is coming from a guy I think is very frustrated, because the press is not reporting on the things that he is doing and nobody's giving it perspective. Few hours later, the vice president stood on the tarmac and answered a different question than the one the president had answered. Okay. He said data centers are an important part of the AI economy. And then he said, you know, they have to build the power plants along with them. And he put a number on it. About 99% of the backlash, he said, is coming from places where data center means a higher electric bill for the people who live there. If you build one, he said, you should be putting power back into the grid, not taking it out. Now, both men are telling the truth, but they're answering different people. The president is answering Beijing, and he is right. And the stakes are not small. If we lose this race, we don't get a rematch. It's over. And that is the truth. Now, the vice president is also speaking the truth. He's answering to a woman in Sterling Heights who just opened her utility bill in July and sat down at the kitchen table and did the math twice. And there she's like, what is happening? I can't afford this. And he's right as well. Now, here's the thing about telling that woman that she's a dummy. She isn't. She's early. And she's not alone. Last week, this story flipped. The Wall Street Journal found the the building trades entering this fight from the other side. So all of the labor unions that build things, the steam fitters, Local 602, the men who run all of the mechanical piping in Virginia, Maryland, Washington, they sent a memo to their members drawing what they called a clear line. And they said, we will not support politicians who oppose these facilities. Their words, not mine, their words. This is an existential moment for Local 602. Their business manager said the quiet part plainly. His members knock the doors. His members help pay for the campaigns. And both are now conditional. Kansas is even sharper. A rail workers board representing 6,000 people backed the Democrat for government, for governor for generations. On the 16th of August, they endorsed the Republican for the first time. The reason? The data centers. So this is not elites versus America. Okay. This is the pipe fitter with a mortgage against a retiree with an electric bill. Both of them are right. And the only people who benefit from keeping them apart are the ones running the ads 9 weeks before an election. Now, nobody in this fight is doing the one thing that Americans can do that would end it. And that is, and hear me clearly, negotiating. The president needs to hear. You're the greatest negotiator of all time. You literally wrote the book on this. Teach the American people how to negotiate. 1872, Los Angeles, dusty cow town. Nobody is there. There's 6,000 people in Los Angeles. There's no harbor there. There's no river worth the name. And the Southern Pacific was building a railroad east towards Yuma, and Los Angeles knew the town that goes, that gets the railroad, the end of the railroad, that's the town that survives and grows. Okay. So they lobbied Washington so hard that Congress wrote it into the charter. The line had to run through Los Angeles. They had it in writing. And as if that wasn't enough, because the railroad came back and named a price anyway, 5% of the assessed value of everything in the county. The land in town for the depot, the little rail line the town had built with its own money, down to the harbor. The only railroad they owned, they had to hand it over. Okay, well, if I were living in Los Angeles, I'd be like, no, I don't think so. I don't think so. But the argument would be, we need the railroad here. Just give it to them. No. No, I don't care if the railroad, you do care if the railroad doesn't go there. This was exactly the same argument, okay? But they didn't say no. But they also didn't roll over. They put together a committee of the toughest men they had. They had a former governor. They had a merchant, a banker. And those men sat across the table from the most powerful corporation in all of California for the better part of a year. And when they came back, the package had things in it Los Angeles wanted and the railroad hadn't offered. They all of a sudden got a branch line south to Anaheim, an east line through the San Gabriel Valley, a depot built inside the city by the railroad. Then they did something that somehow or another we have forgotten to do. They put it on the ballot. It was November 5th, 1872. 1,896 votes yes, 724 no. A county of maybe 15,000 people voted to hand over $600,000. 4 years later, the line came through the mountains and connected. And everything you know about Southern California follows that vote. So they negotiated hard, they got a good deal. Then they put it up for vote for the people. And then the people had to be convinced yes or no. They could have voted no, but it was up to the people in the end. Los Angeles is not there because God put a harbor there. Los Angeles is there because a town of 6,000 people paid a fortune it didn't have for a seat at the table it had not been invited to. But look where you're sitting. You don't have to pay for it. They're coming to you. They need your land. The railroad didn't need Los Angeles. Los Angeles needed the railroad. They need your land. They need your substation. They need your transmission corridor. They need three signatures from your county commission. Los Angeles would have given anything for that position. And we're just spending it all on the word no for free. Why would you say no? I mean, okay, no, wait a minute. I don't mean it that way. I understand why you might say no, but why would you lead with no? You have leverage Los Angeles never had, and you're handing all of that leverage back unused. You may still in the end say no, but at least use your leverage. Do you need a hospital in your county? Ask for it. You want all the county roads rebuilt? Not just the one truck route to the gate? Ask for it. You need all your property taxes gone. You need a whole new school district. 20% off of the residential rate for your electricity bill. Forever. A written guarantee that not $1 of the transmission upgrade lands on a single ratepayer inside the county line. You just ask for it. Don't let anybody tell you that's a fantasy, because it's not. It's already happening. You know, Lancaster, Pennsylvania negotiated over $20 million in commitments. Cedar Rapids wrote an agreement where the city, not the company, decides how the money gets spent. The company gets input, but no veto. El Paso traded a property tax abatement for a road package and a requirement that the company publish every year exactly how much electricity and water it uses. Texas now makes the big loads pay for the transmission cost up front. New Jersey created a whole separate rate class for these facilities to pay for their own power. 42 utility tariffs have already been approved around the company to keep it off your bill. In January, Microsoft volunteered to cover all of its own electricity, cut its water use, and skip all of the tax breaks. Tax breaks? You shouldn't even be thinking about a tax break for them. Well, we got to bring this big corporation in, and we're going to give it tax break. No tax breaks for them. None. I want the tax revenue from them. And I want them to build a hospital, or I want them to make sure that whatever the electricity cost goes to, it's being cut by 20% by them. They're paying 20% of it. That is the thing that Americans really need, because they're both right. Both Donald Trump and J.D. Vance were right yesterday. Both of them were saying the one true thing. We must have these data centers, or we lose. We lose to China. We have to have them. Now, you don't have to have them in your county, but is there anything in your county that you need? Ask them. Ask for the moon. What's the worst they can say? No. Okay, well, we were going to say no to you anyway, so it doesn't matter to us. Look, I'm telling you, I never negotiate, and people don't understand this, but it has done a great service for me. I do not negotiate. I hate negotiating. I take a completely different approach. I make promises. Promises I can keep. Negotiation gets too weird for me. I can say, I sit down at a, if I were a county, I'd be sitting down at the table and I'd talk to everybody in the county and say, what do we need? What do we need? What are the dreams it would take to get this done? We need a hospital, we need some schools, and I want no property tax. From here until eternity, no property tax. Great, okay. So then I sit in front of them and I say, look, I need no property tax, I need a hospital, and I need the electricity cost or whatever it is, and I might add a few other things. And I can tell you, if I don't hit 3 out of the 5, the answer is no. And that's a promise. I'm not negotiating with you. I'm giving you five things. I need to hit three of those or we're not in. And I mean it. I'm telling you, when you negotiate and you are making promises, it takes all of the pressure off. You're not like, you just have to make sure you're willing to walk away from the table. If you're willing to walk away from the table and you know what the bottom line is, sit at the table. Sit at any table. You have no idea what's happening. I just know what my price is. You can hit that. Okay, let's do it. Now, I've been told by everybody, you're not going to do that. And that's fine if you don't want to. Go find another county. We don't need you that bad. We don't want you here. But I've talked to the people of the county, and this is what it would take. And so that's it. Hit three out of the five. That's what we have to do. If we don't do this, see, the problem is we have so many people. We've spent years accusing the other side of ramming things through and telling people their concerns are imaginary. You don't get to be right about that and then post to anybody who asks a question, you know, well, you just want to be poor. No, you don't. You can stop calling it an AI data center and start calling it a power plant with a customer attached, which is closer to true. And it won't survive one bad utility bill. The word follows the invoice. And one more thing, the small towns and the mid-sized cities, the other side has gone all in because it pulls for 9 weeks. It's a good midterm play, okay? Terrible decades follow that, but it's good for the midterms. Those big cities are shredding people and shredding revenue and hiding it. And they're about to shred the one industrial build of our lifetime because it's good for the midterms, which means it's sitting there for you. There's going to be a town somewhere in Ohio or Michigan or Wyoming that comes out of this with a new hospital, a rebuilt water system, no property tax, per capita growth numbers that embarrass Chicago. And it won't be the town that shouted the loudest. It'll be the town that showed up with a lawyer, a list, and a number. Los Angeles bought its seat. Yours is being offered. Don't leave it empty. 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
2: All righty. Let me check in with Jason. Hello, Jason. How are you?
4: Hello, sir. Doing well.
2: Good. I know you've been talking to the insiders already and you've been following them already. What's on your plate today? What are they talking about?
4: Well, data centers are definitely driving the vast majority of the conversation right now. And I completely get where a lot of our subscribers are coming from on this. Some people, before it seemed like a lot more were dead set against them. And less were willing to allow this debate to go forward and approve of them. It seems kind of like it's switching a little bit, and I've written down a ton of comments. A lot more seem to be in favor of them, and they love your, I would say that they seem to be more in favor of them cautiously and like your negotiating, angle to this.
2: This is more power handed to these small communities than they've ever had before. Remember, every time, the railroad is a great example. You need a railroad. That's coming into town. Back then, they wanted those because they knew it was like the highway. What happened to Route 66? The highway bypassed Route 66 and everything died along the way. This one, they're coming to you and they're saying, please let us build this here. Please let us build it. You have more power than you've ever had to negotiate for the things that you want. You can't get your politicians, to cut your property tax. Put me at the negotiating table with these guys. I'll get your property tax cut. I'll get your property tax eliminated. And by the way, that has happened in cities already. So this is not a pipe dream. This is what's happening. Put together the toughest negotiation team and then say, hey, all you guys who want to build data centers, we're open for business. We're taking bids. Why wait for just one? Invite them all to the table. All right, let me tell you about Cozy Earth. 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
5: Twin Cities weather, partly to mostly cloudy. We'll get to 89 in the Twin Cities today. Tonight, scattered thunderstorms after midnight, low of 65. Tomorrow, mostly sunny with a high of 84. I'm meteorologist Sean Cable on Twin Cities News Talk, AM 1130. Temperature now
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23: News. I'm Lillian Wu. It's day four of verdict watch in the Lindsey Clancy murder trial with jurors telling the judge they're not able to reach a unanimous verdict.
24: I'm going to ask you to go back out. Like I said, keep in mind the instructions I gave you, reviewing the evidence, and I'd ask you to resume your deliberations at this time.
23: Jurors are deciding if she should be held criminally responsible for killing her three children. It's been nearly a year since a gunman shot and killed Charlie Kirk in Utah. And today, a judge is expected to decide whether there's enough evidence to take the suspect, Tyler Robinson, to trial.
25: Now, both the defense and prosecution have submitted lengthy written arguments for and against a murder trial. And today, they're expected to have 2 hours to argue in court as well.
23: That's Fox's Matt Finn. 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

0: I've been running so far behind today. I had to light my candle because I like a candle burning around me because it calms me down. So I'm ready to deal with the show now. I'm sorry. I got here really early, and one thing after another happened to me today, causing me all kinds of stress of getting here later than I wanted to. And then about, I don't know, Jason, when was it? About 45 minutes before the show, the phone rings, and yeah. It's the president. And I had been saying to Jason, I was like, cancel all my meetings beforehand. I can't talk to this person. I can't talk to this person. Cancel the producer call. I can't do that. And then the phone rings, and it's the president. And you're like, Mr. President, how are you? Glenn, can you talk for a minute? I've got all the time in the world. What are you going to say? No, I just don't. And I will tell you, I don't want to talk about our conversation. I do want to talk about what I sensed from the president. Yesterday, he announced that he had signed agreements with 9 additional pharmaceutical companies to offer discounted drugs to state Medicaid programs. In total, these agreements are projected to save Americans more than $600 billion over a very short period of time. With today's announcement, we now have 26 companies representing 90% of the domestic pharmaceutical market, and the other 10% are also coming in. They have no choice at this point. He's talking about drugs that were costing people $150, costing $10 now. Okay. And he's using the free market to do it. And, you know, he said to me, did you see this today? And I said, yes, sir. I did see the press conference. And, he's like, nobody's reporting on this. And then we started talking about other things. And he's like, why is no one talking about this? And do you see what happened with the oil? And I said, yeah, yes, sir. And he's like, billions of barrels, Glenn. Billions, not millions, billions. That sets the country up for a century. And I really sensed that he's a little disconnected. I want to be really careful on this because I don't want to speak for him, but this is the sense I got. He's a little disconnected from the politics of all of it. Because of what he's doing. He's up before me and in bed after me. And I work a long day. That guy is constantly working, and everything he is doing, I'm telling you, I've never seen a president do more than this president. And I've never seen a president that is working for, you can disagree with him, but he is not working to enrich his son Hunter. He is working every day to make sure America survives and thrives in the next century. And all of the things, I mean, I said to him, Mr. President, the problem is the storyline. Nobody understands the storyline. I said, I'm putting chalkboards together every day. I'm talking to the audience every day about when I saw what he did in Venezuela, the week that Carney said, ah, we got him. Look at our oil. Now, this is what we did in Venezuela is not going to help us for another 10 years. Okay. It's not going to turn things around for 10 years. It is going to help our strategic oil or petroleum reserve, which is huge. But you're not going to feel that impact because we have to rebuild the fields there. We have to start pumping it out of the ground faster. But we have billions of barrels that are ours now, okay? And he just did this, the biggest deal. This is like, it's like when, who was it? Truman did Alaska. Was it Truman? Made the deal for Alaska. That people didn't realize at the time how big that was. Okay. It's the same thing. This is the biggest oil deal of all time. And I said, when I saw that, and I know what you're doing in the Middle East, I know that we are doing things. Let's use this like, building pipelines to avoid the Strait of Hormuz, and that in 2027, those pipelines open, 2028, they're fully open, and you don't need the Strait of Hormuz. And we're doing other things to make sure that we completely cut Iran out of the picture. But those things take time. I see them. And what he's doing is he's working on all of these, and you're feeling the pressure right now. And if you're feeling the pressure, I wouldn't dismiss that. I don't dismiss that. I think about how the average person, every time I buy something, every time I'm at a grocery store, every time I'm at a gas station and I fill up, I think to myself, how is the average American affording this? I don't know. I really don't. I wrote a note to the president, just said, look, in the old days, people who believed in the church, people who believed in Christ, when the Pope or the church or the king made the case to the people and said, we are going to build a cathedral, but it's not going to be finished in your lifetime. It's going to take 150 years. So your great-grandchildren will be able to have mass in here. People built it. They built it. They built it because they believed in something and they knew what each stone meant as they put it into place. Right now, because of our crappy-ass media, because of distortion, of lies, of unbelievable propaganda. This whole data center, gang, you're being lied to by China. Most of this is propaganda from China. When people see the vision, oh, we're building a cathedral, and they believe in God, they will carry the weight of that stone, even though it won't benefit them. You're not talking about three generations. You're talking about 10 years, 5 years, 20 years, maximum. People just need to see it. And unfortunately, nobody is able to paint that picture. Nobody is willing to do it. And the press is doing the exact opposite, saying all of this stuff doesn't matter. Hopefully, hopefully these things will start to change. Hopefully, and this is why I tell you these things every day, not just so you can understand them, but hopefully you will pass this on to somebody else. That's why liking and sharing things when you see things that make sense, that explain something so you understand it, that's why sharing that is so important. It's like liking and following and watching it all the way through matters because the algorithm changes and then more people can be educated. That's my job, to help educate. It's not my job to help educate you and, you know, play frontman for the president. That's his job. That's the White House's job. But it is my job to try to help explain what's going on. And with the data centers, Jason, you're seeing a change on the insiders. Ricky, I'd like you to weigh in on this. There seems to be a change to some degree. People are starting to say, wait a minute. Maybe we should consider the data centers.
1: Yeah, a pretty big change. And I think right now the majority they have more of an issue with, you know, their governments, whether it be state, local city or federal, that are belittling some of their concerns, or making fun of them for some of their concerns.
0: That's what they always do. That's why what President Trump tweeted yesterday hit like an out of tune piano. He said those things and you're like, whoa, what was that? Because that's not him. That's not the way he deals with people. That's not the way he sees you. He doesn't talk down. That's why you like him. He doesn't talk down to you. That's what the other side does. He doesn't. So there's frustration there. But I think people, if they start to understand, wait a minute, because you have the power. Not your city council, not your county council. You do. if you show up for those meetings.
1: Yeah. And just to show you how the shift has gone, several thousand have voted in this poll that we have up at the Torch right now at glenbeck.com/torch. And the vast majority are either in favor of building data centers or cautious on data centers and need more debate, which I think is a perfectly fine viewpoint at this point. The last choice is against them entirely. And there's only around 60 votes for that at the moment, which is way different than this was, let's say, 3 months ago.
0: Ricky.
2: Yeah, I mean, I'm not surprised that most of America is cautious about data centers when you have AI tech lords who are socially retarded telling people how they're going to lose their jobs and, you know, and you'll just be on universal basic income in a few years. I get it. However, there are already good news stories coming from small town mayors who were poor and are now rich. Let me just give you one from a few weeks ago. Ellendale Mayor Don Flaherty told me the town collected about $400,000 in annual sales tax revenue. And just the first 7 months of 2026, it reaped $3.5 million. And now they're saying they can afford to repave the streets, renovate its senior center, finance a new public safety complex, establish walking trails, and refurbish this historic opera house. Tell these stories. Get these mayors in front of the public, not the AI tech lords.
0: I got to tell you, I live in a small town in Idaho, and, you know, I don't want any of the farmland touched. And there's lots of farmland. But

0: changing the makeup and having more people move into their town. Those, all those towns that are just dust towns now that are dying to rebuild, dying to do something so their town comes back. This is your opportunity. You should be calling them. You know what? We're willing to make a deal. I mean, we're not going to just roll over, but we're willing to make a deal. We've seen you're making deals with other people. We have a price. It's pretty high, but if you're interested, call us and hang up the phone. And if they call you back, great. If they don't call back again because you'll show weakness. But I'm telling you, negotiate. This is the first time in my lifetime I have seen this power in the hands of the American people, not the overlords, in the hands of the county commissioner, in the hands of the little city councils all across. Negotiate. Change the direction of your town. 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
4: This weekend marks the end of the summer travel season, but plenty of people are still headed out of town for Labor Day. AAA's Marie Dodd says Alaska cruises are especially popular this time of year.
5: Ships are typically less crowded than earlier in the summer, and while the weather is a bit cooler than in July and August, it still remains pleasant and offers opportunities to see wildlife and early fall color.
4: And if you are traveling this weekend, you're likely paying more than last year's trip, especially on gas, hotels, and domestic flights. And besides Alaska, two of the other most popular travel destinations are on opposite ends of the country. Rory O'Neill with more.
6: Many travelers are headed to Seattle, while families flock to Orlando for theme parks. AAA says Boston, Denver, and New York are other top domestic destinations. Rome, Vancouver, London, Dublin, and Paris top the international list. Domestic airfares for Labor Day weekend are 20% higher than last year, averaging nearly $800 a ticket. International flight costs are down 4%, averaging about $1,240.
4: And as most kids get back into school, a newly passed Texas law that bans cell phones from any public school classrooms seems to be working. That's according to experts who've been tracking the rollout.
7: The engagement is higher and the outcomes are better.
4: That's Professor Shannon Holzer at Houston Christian.
7: Classes run much smoother. The attention is much greater.
4: And record attendance being seen at the Alaska Oil and Gas Association conference in Anchorage. U.S. Energy Secretary Chris Wright discussed President Trump's push to develop more resources in Alaska. Wright had a big thank you for Alaska, saying, quote, "The world depends on your resources." And the U.S. Department of Justice is suing Oregon, Washington, Arizona, and New Mexico for allowing non-citizens to pay in-state tuition at state colleges and universities. The lawsuit claims the in-state tuition is in violation of a law that prohibits states from granting benefits to non-citizens that U.S. citizens can't receive. I'm Monica Nelson with your consumer and business news.
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9: Welcome to the Glenn Beck program. Robin, who's a founding Torch insider, said, Glenn, Torch is becoming nothing more than the Trump network. I hope that is not true. I have told my producers over and over in the over the last few months, I got to make sure that my friendship does not cloud anything. Yes, I am talking to the president. He doesn't take my advice on things. And quite honestly, my job is more important than my friendship. My oath to you is more important. And I think you know that to be true because I went against everyone when he was very popular. And I said, I think he's going to be a disaster. And you know what happened. I almost lost my whole company and I did not change. Until he showed me that I was wrong by his actions. The minute his actions are showing me bad things, but I really think that this president is getting a raw deal because no one sees the picture. And so, yes, I am pounding the big scene and the big picture because I think it's really important. I don't know anybody else who is doing it. Somebody has to do it. I wish they would do it, but they don't. But I think what he's doing is right, and so I will stand by that.

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6: Lindsey Clancy's jury is deadlocked.
7: I'm Dave Anthony, Fox News. After starting a fourth day deliberating whether she's guilty of murder and the killing of her three children, they sent a note to the judge.
8: I've got your question, and the question is, after many hours of deliberation, we are unable to come to a unanimous decision.
7: And this was Judge William Sullivan's response a short time ago.
8: I know that this was a long trial, all right? I know there were over 80 witnesses. There were over 300 exhibits. But because of that, I'm going to ask you to go back out.
7: So they're trying again, resuming deliberations now, considering Clancy's insanity defense. An hour from now, there's a hearing in another murder case.
9: Next week marks 1 year that Charlie Kurtz's assassination was captured on video here in Utah. His alleged killer, Tyler Robinson, has yet to even enter a plea, but that could change today. Judge Tony Graff is expected to make a ruling on whether there's enough probable cause to send this case to trial.
7: Fox's Matt Finn outside the court in Provo. There's a meeting of financial leaders from around the world in Asheville, North Carolina. Treasury Secretary Scott Bessent said this about Iran.
10: We are going to economically asphyxiate this regime.
7: Telling Fox Business's Larry Kudlow.
10: My job is to make sure that they want to have a deal. And they will want to have one.
7: Working to impose even more economic sanctions on Iran, President Trump is also considering more limited military strikes as oil prices rise another 2%. Fox's Aisha Hosni reports oil refinery executives will be at a White House meeting today.
5: The Interior Secretary, Doug Burgum, who will be in the room with the president, as well as the Energy Secretary, tells Fox News that they're going to talk about regulations, red tape, how to change policy, make it better, to make it easier for these guys to put out more gas.
7: AAA's national average for regular, $4.09 per gallon today. America's...
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12: Minnesota News Network, I'm Jason Dinesen. More areas of the boundary waters are reopening as wildfire conditions continue to improve in northeastern Minnesota. Beginning today, the Little Vermilion Lake entry point will reopen for day use, and Lake Jeanette Campground, several boat launches, and backcountry sites will also welcome visitors. However, parts of the Northern Echo Trail remain closed while crews reassess fire-damaged areas. Fire restrictions have been lifted across the Superior National Forest, but officials urge caution as more than 100 firefighters continue work along the Echo Trail. Congresswoman Kelly Morrison continues to speak out about President Trump's proposed change in medical research funding. The president wants the Office of Management and Budget to make the crucial decisions on what projects are funded. Morrison says that'll have a huge impact on Minnesota.
13: And then to politicize science and diminish again all of the good work that the University of Minnesota does, for example, so important to our state, its economy, and then, of course, the future health and well-being of Minnesotans and Americans.
12: Morrison says this would also affect the work being done at Mayo Clinic. Construction is officially underway on the $1.8 billion replacement of the Blatnick Bridge connecting Duluth and Superior. Governor Tim Walz and Wisconsin Governor Tony Evers joined other officials on Monday for groundbreaking ceremonies. The new bridge is scheduled to be completed in 2030.
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16: Here's your Twin Cities weather. A mix of clouds and sunshine into the afternoon. Light winds and highs in the upper 80s on this first day of September. Tonight, some showers and storms, lows in the mid-60s. I'm meteorologist Rodney Price on Twin Cities News Talk, AM 1130.
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2: And I can't tell you how grateful I am for the growth of this program, whether it is online or on radio. 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Welcome to the Glenn Beck program. We're glad you're here. Now, I've got some really good news, and not something that we necessarily have been preparing for. It's not something anybody's been working for, and it just fell into our lap, and it was announced by Canadian television yesterday, and I think we need to have a celebration. I mean, I'm not a drinking man for several reasons. One, I'm an alcoholic. I start drinking, I won't stop. But there may be an exception in the big book here for drinking based on this news. All right, I got to share it in 60 seconds. First, National Preparedness Month was launched in 2004 in the wake of 9/11 to remind Americans to prepare for disasters, attacks, and other emergencies before they happen. And you can't prepare for the power outage on day three of the power outage. You know, you can't buy emergency food after the roads are closed. The worst possible time to develop a plan for a disaster is while it's happening. That's why I've been telling you for years that you should have food and water and power and basic supplies that your family would need if the systems that we all rely on are suddenly not there during a national crisis. And that's what National Preparedness Month is all about. Again, it started by the government trying to urge people to be prepared. 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All right. I'm just going to start with CTV, Canadian television, giving us the very good news. Listen to this.
3: The Trump administration's crackdown on post-secondary education south of the border has Canada seizing an opportunity, recruiting dozens of professors away from American colleges and universities.
2: Stop, stop, just stop right there. That alone, right? That alone. Oh, no. Could we have a shortage of college professors? No, but that one would cut both ways, wouldn't it? I mean, you need some really smart college professor. You just don't want to lose any college professor. Which college professors are we about to lose?
3: The Trump administration's crackdown on post-secondary education south of the border has Canada seizing an opportunity, recruiting dozens of professors away from American colleges and universities. CTV's Garrett Barry on Ottawa's big spend to get top talent into this country.
4: Of the 64 academics lured by federal funding to universities across the country, three quarters, 48 of them, are leaving the United States behind. Most of the professors will see $1 million a year in funding for 8 years. For Seth Geikema, it cemented an opportunity at Western University's Canadian Severe Storms Laboratory.
5: On the U.S. side, it's gotten much harder to fund, or at least gotten more unstable to try to fund work at the intersection of climate adaptation, severe storms, and equity. So there's both a pull and a push.
2: You starting to feel it? Keep going. Keep going. Is that it? So here's the thing. Here's the thing. We're losing professors to Canada, and they're recruiting because there's a questionnaire going around attached to U.S.-funded grants. And the CBC printed all the questions, and here they are. Can you confirm this is not a DEI project or contains no DEI elements? Can you confirm this is not a climate or environmental justice project? And my favorite, because I would like to see that checkbox, does your project defend women from gender ideology? This is a real form our government had to send out. Okay, so somewhere today, There's a man in a lab trying to determine whether his fruit flies defend women from gender ideology. Canada, put that sign in your window. Come north, we'll pay. Fine, take them. Take them. I'm not going to be standing at the border wringing my hands. I'll help all the DEI and gender equality and all of those guys. I'll help them pack. I'll carry the boxes down to the car. I'll do it. I have a bad back. I'll do it. I won't carry their piano, but all their boxes, I'll do it. But I will tell you this, Canada. I'm not willing to give up these. Oh, man, we're going to have a shortage of DEI. I'm not willing to do it for nothing. So I have a proposal. I would like an exchange program. Let's call it the Rainbow Bridge, which is actually the bridge in Niagara Falls. The Rainbow. I suggest we meet on the Rainbow Bridge midnight. Fog coming off the water. Two black sedans, one on each end with the headlights on, the doors open. And then we walk them out slowly to the center line, one at a time. From our side, we're going to send you the Associate Vice Provost for Equity, Diversity, and Inclusion, and Belonging. We'll send over the dean who's never, ever taught a class, has a staff of nine, and a strategic plan that uses the word reimagining four times. We're going to send the entire subfield studying the intersection of climate anxiety and gender performativity, which is a real thing. You can actually get a doctorate in it. I'm not making that up. It's also never cured anything. I'm going to walk that guy over. I'm going to do it. Not, it's going to kind of be against my will. I'm going to walk him up to you. And you can take him. You can take the whole department. I'll throw in the lanyards and the standing desks and the quiet safe rooms for you. But here's our side of the ledger. I want, what's her name? Tamara Litch, I think her name was. I want Chris Barber. 18 months of house arrest for a traffic jam. Remember the traffic jams that they were causing because of all the truckers during COVID? Remember that? They got 18 months for a traffic jam. Now the Crown is appealing it because 18 months wasn't enough. They want 7 years for her and 8 years for him. We'll take him. We'll take him. We want everyone whose bank account got frozen in Canada. At the sentencing hearing, the judge was startled to learn that Barber's accounts had been frozen. Asked out loud, wait a minute, well, who froze his account? The judge! The courtroom gasped. She was the last person in the building to find out. Sent us all of them. Okay? We have banks here, and most of them still kind of work. We want all your pastors that you arrested. We want the men who lost their business because they wouldn't ask a customer for papers. And while we're at it, send us all your Jews. Okay? You don't seem to like them. You know, about 7,000 anti-Semitic incidents in 2025, the highest number since they started counting. Okay? By the end of July this year, they had documented 27 violent incidents. In all of last year, there were 10. Synagogue in Vaughan shot at in April. Kosher restaurant in Montreal burned to the ground 1st of August. Jews are 1% of Canada, 1%. And they absorb more than 70% of all the religious motivated hate crimes in the country. So we'll take all your Jews too. I know, we're suckers. We'll take the Jews and we'll take all your truckers and all the people that you arrested for that crime of standing up and saying, you don't control me. I don't think that's a free country. You're starting to act like fascists. And in exchange, we'll give you our DEI professors. Oh my gosh, this is just too great. It's just too great. That's the deal, okay? You get the gender study chairs. We get the truckers and the pastors and the people who can read the handwriting on the wall. You know, we've never traded for people. I mean, we have in our spy trade, but, you know, well, I shouldn't say that. Spy trade. And then once in 1776, The British landed on Staten Island, 30,000 men, about 9,000 of them are Germans. Now, these are all hired guys, okay? They didn't care. They were rented out by their prince and shipped across the ocean to shoot the farmers they had never met, okay? Congress didn't have an army. We didn't have an army that could beat them. So on the 14th of August, Congress made them an offer. 50 acres of land, the right to worship however you pleased, and the rights and privileges of being a native-born citizen. Then the second resolution, drafted by Thomas Jefferson, 100 acres for a sergeant who brings officers with him. Still more if you brought more men with you, okay? Then comes the good part. They had this translated into German and printed up. And they knew they couldn't just hand out these flyers because the German officers will see it. They needed to give them to the men. So Franklin wrote to General Gates explaining the trick. What they did was they printed this offer on the back of sheets. And a tobacconist would then wrap the pinch of tobacco in the sheet, and then it would drift into the Hessian camp, and the soldiers would tear the papers apart, and they would read them as they were, you know, packing their tobacco. That was the entire operation. No bridge, no fog, no swap. A leaflet stuffed with tobacco and an offer. You know how many took it? Thousands. They walked away from the greatest army on earth to farm in Pennsylvania and Virginia. That's our country. We don't trade for people because we've never had to, really. We've never had a country or a time where you had permission to leave. You can leave at any time. Oh, gosh darn it, we're going to miss this DEI professors. Oh, gender studies, it's going to be weakened. What? Oh, well, we can't stop them from going north. Sucks to be America, doesn't it? Okay, you only need a bridge when nobody will come on his own and nobody will go without a signature. So keep the bridge. Take the deans. Go with our blessing. God bless you, Canada. They're going to fit right in with you. You're going to love each other. You're going to be great while you last. You will. And everybody else up there, no swap, no paperwork, nothing you have to be traded for. The offer is the same one we printed in German 250 years ago. You know, land if you can afford it. Your own God, worshipped in your own way. The rights of a, you know, native-born citizen, if you do the right thing, you play by the rules. Come down. We'll keep the light on. Our door swings both directions. Although, I'm not sure, because I feel like those professors are betraying us. I'm not sure if we'll allow them back in. What a betrayal. I'm so pissed that they're leaving. I say they can never come back. All right, more in just a minute. All right, let me tell you about our sponsor this half hour. 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
2: 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We're making these custom. And then it has a blank picture. I don't have a picture. What are we selling at
6: the... I blame Microsoft. Our control room has a lovely picture right now of our new merch up at glenbeckshop.com. Yeah. There you go. Make beef great again, baby.
2: Yeah. You can get that now at glenbeckshop.com. That's kind of in honor of what's been happening in the last week or so with a conversation that stemmed from questions given to me by our insiders. Hey, we talked to the president, ask him why we're doing this with the beef industry. How come we're importing all this meat and we're not giving a break to our ranchers and our farmers here, farm to table, all of that stuff. So we did, and little did I expect or know that it was going to happen. He announced it on Friday. The Secretary of Agriculture was on yesterday. They're rolling it out all this week, and it's really good news for anybody who believes in farm to table. I mean, I got to tell you, in some ways, it's so weird. In some ways, I've adopted so many hippie things that I always have rejected my whole life. Like, you know, our food is poison. I mean, you know, with what the things that, here's one I've changed. RFK Jr. gets it. What? How did that, when did that happen? And he is what he's doing. I think with our food and the food pyramid and everything else, I think is right. I think it's right. I've adopted all of these hippie things like farm to table. I think processed food, I never said this before. I was like, better living through pharmaceuticals. You know what the problem with this cereal is? It doesn't have enough petroleum in it. You know, that was me 40 years ago. Now I get it. And yet the hippies are the ones who are like, no, I like the big corporations. I'm like, wait, what? What happened? It's like Freaky Friday, except it's not my mom and it's not run by Disney. Otherwise we'd all be gay and there would be no mom. Anyway, that's a different story. GlennBeckShop.com. Make beef great again. Get your hat, now while they last. I'm going to be speaking at the one-year anniversary memorial at UVU next week of Charlie Kirk. You're going to have tickets. They learned last year, just come one, come all, wasn't necessarily a good thing. So I'm going to be at UVU where Charlie was a year ago. You can get your tickets at charliekirklegacy.com. It'll take place on 9/10. At 6:30 Mountain Time, doors opening at 4:30 Mountain Time. I'll be at the UCCU Center on the campus of UVU. That is next. Is that next Thursday or next Friday?
6: That's next Thursday.
2: And so I will. I hope to see you there. I haven't put together what I'm going to say yet. I have a lot to say, and I'm probably not going to say a lot of it because I have a lot to say to UVU. Quite honestly. But I'm not going to say anything because they're being nice and they're letting us have a memorial, which they should. I haven't put my thoughts together yet. Who else is speaking with me, Ricky?
6: They've only announced a few other people. Frank Turek, who was a faith mentor to Charlie, and he was there that day. And if I'm not mistaken,
2: in the car.
6: He was in the car with him on the way to the hospital.
2: Yeah.
6: And I have a theory about why Vice President Vance is not going to be at the RNC on day two in Dallas, which is on 9/10. Mm. We know that they were close friends, and I suspect that he may be a guest there, but they have not announced that. That's just my theory. Yeah, I do think it's amazing that they're opening it.
2: So now it becomes more dangerous. You know what?
6: If you didn't care about Glenn speaking to honor Charlie, you might care about Vice President Vance, so let's spell it out. It's not confirmed.
2: I told a friend of mine, I said, do you want to come with me? And he's like, oh my gosh, that would be an honor. And I said, I tell you what, and I put him right in front of me, and I said, I'm going to give my speech like this with you right in front of me the whole time. And as I turn around, you can just keep right in front of me, just a giant meat shield. But I consider you a deep, close, personal friend as well, not just a meat shield. Anyway, CharlieKirkLegacy.com. I'm sorry you got to laugh about it, or you can't do things like this. CharlieKirkLegacy.com. It is happening on the campus of UVU in Salt Lake City. That is next Thursday. Get your tickets now, CharlieKirkLegacy.com, and we will see you there. Okay. I got to talk to you about what's happening in Texas. Because I don't think people understand. I have been warning Texans for a long time. You are about to become blue. And if this becomes a blue state, you lose and you lose forever. The left has been pouring money into Texas to get it to flip blue. And what are the Republicans doing? Oh, I don't know. Nothing helpful. Nothing helpful. I want to tell you the situation in Texas and what the Republicans are not doing to help the situation. We'll do that next.

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2: Here's your Twin Cities weather. A mix of clouds and sunshine into the afternoon. Light winds and highs in the upper 80s on this first day of September. Tonight, some showers and storms, lows in the mid-60s. I'm meteorologist Rodney Price on Twin Cities News Talk. AM 1130, it's 78.
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17: Fox News. I'm Therese Crowley. Note to the judge from the Lindsay Clancy jury. We're unable to come to a unanimous decision from five possible verdicts for the murder of her three kids. Plymouth Judge William Sullivan tells the jury, I know it's hard, 80 witnesses.
18: I'm going to ask you to go back out. Like I said, keep in mind the instructions I gave you, reviewing the evidence, and I'd ask you to resume your deliberations at this time.
17: Day four. Treasury Secretary Scott Bessent on his plans to put the economic screws to Iran.
19: We are going to economically asphyxiate this regime. And as President Trump said, the reason the MOU did not work, they were not ready for a deal. Mm-hmm. My job is to make sure that they want to have a deal.
17: At the G20 summit in North Carolina, President Trump meets oil executives about bringing prices down. 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

So on Sunday morning on Fox, Jackie Heinrich was on. She had John Kennedy. And she was asking John Kennedy about Texas. Kennedy doesn't bubble wrap things, okay? He said, we in the Senate just don't have the money budgeted for Texas, and we need some help from the president. Key word there. What is the key word? Help? President? No, it was budgeted. Budget. We don't have the money budgeted. Texas is 40 million people. It is the largest Republican state in the union, and the committee whose entire job is holding the Republican Senate seats says the money is there, but it isn't budgeted. So what's in the budget? Okay. The Senate Leadership Fund announced a record $500 million for this cycle. So it is a record, but Texas isn't even on the list. MAGA Inc. is sitting on north of $400 million. Not a dollar of that has hit a Texas station. I don't know who's advising the president on this, but he's got to wake up. You've got to release money. Mr. President, release the MAGA money for Texas. Okay, they spent all kinds of money in the primaries. Republicans spent more than $120 million in Texas, and most of it aimed at the man who is now the nominee. So they spent all kinds of money going against him. So the money exists. They found it in March. They found it in May. They found it to run against him. But now we just, where did we put our checkbook? We can't find it. Okay. Paxton had about $2 million in the bank at the end of June. Telrico has nearly 21. Last quarter, Telrico raised $31 million to Paxton's 9. Three straight public polls have shown the Democrat ahead. Emerson has it 47 to 46 in Texas. No Democrat. So you know, no Democrat has won a Senate race in Texas since 1988. And this one is running even, while the party of Texas explains that Texas really isn't in the budget. Now, you can play this game and you can say, well, I don't believe the polls. And part of me says I don't believe the polls. Part of me says too many Texans have taken Texas being red for granted for too long. And they haven't paid attention to what's actually happening in this state. You cannot allow Texas to turn blue. You can't. Okay, so now the part that turns from not budgeted, from a constraint, into a decision. In June, the Supreme Court struck down the cap on how much a national party can spend in coordination with its own candidate. The NRSC read that ruling and closed its independent expenditure unit. They shut it down. It didn't need it anymore, okay? Coordinated buys get the candidate's ad rate 3 to 13 times cheaper than an outside group pays for the same 30 seconds. That committee now can put unlimited money behind its own nominee direct at the best rate in this market legally this afternoon. You're seeing ads for Telerico almost back to back here. When this happened with Beto and Ted Cruz, it was a Beto ad, then a Cruz ad, then a Beto ad, then a Cruz ad. That's not happening because the Republicans are not spending the money here. And it's not that they're being prevented. They're unwilling to do it. Now, let me give them their argument, because it's not a stupid one. The committee has a map. This is their argument. Maine and North Carolina, they have to defend. Georgia and Michigan, they got to take. A dollar spent in Texas is a dollar not spent in Maine. And Texas has been safe since, you know, before half the staffers were born. So you don't buy flood insurance on a hill. But I don't think this is a hill. It's a very, very small hill right now. It's no longer a map, a mountain. You know, the map only exists if Texas holds. You lose Texas and there's no combination of Maine and Michigan that gets you a majority. It stops being a map and becomes a hole. And then there's the real reason, which nobody will say into a microphone. They don't like him.
And I think a lot of people don't like our governor in Texas. Fine. What's the alternative? And I mean this sincerely. I'm not saying the guy running against our governor or against Paxton are Marxist, but their party is. And you see how those Democrats that are holding the line for free market or anything else that you actually believe in Texas, you see how they're eaten. They're absolutely eaten by the Marxist. He was impeached. Paxton was impeached by a Republican House, acquitted by a Republican Senate, the investigations, the marriage, all of it. That objection is not invented, you know, and pretending it would insult the people who, you know, you're trying to get to vote. Okay. That's all of that's true, but you already had that argument. You had it in March. You had it again in May. You spent $120 million making that argument in the most expensive primary in the history of this country. And Republican voters in Texas answered you 64 to 36. This has already been tried. You've had the trial. You gave it to the jury. The jury came back. Stop rejecting the jury's verdict. That's what a primary is for. You don't hold a second one with a general election as the ballot. 1844, Henry Clay wanted to be president. Wanted to be president his entire life. Finally, Henry Clay thinks this is the year. The question that year was Texas, whether the United States should annex it. Clay said no, and he put it in writing in April. Annexation would mean war with Mexico and a fight over slavery that the country could not survive. That was his opinion. Then over the summer, he got nervous about the South and softened it. Not much, but enough. Because of that, there's a third man on the ballot, James Birney, running for the Liberty Party. He's an abolitionist. Slavery is not regrettable. It's a sin. End it now. That was his way of thinking. So people looked at Henry Clay and saw a man who owned human beings and had gone wobbly on Texas, and they said, not him. We're not going to put our name on that man. And they were right about him. Clay owned people. He did waffle. The objection was true. Election night came. Down to New York, 36 electoral votes. Biggest prize on the board. James Polk carried New York by about 500 votes and became president of the United States. James Birney got 15,812 votes in New York. A guy whose name you've never heard. Almost every one of those votes came out of the Whig column. Half of them. Half. Half of them. And Henry Clay is president instead. It was the first time in American history that a third party decided a presidential election. And what those votes purchased was Texas, annexed within months as a slave state. Then we went into the Mexican War, then half the continent of new ground to fight over. And less than 20 years later, there was a fight at Antietam because we didn't make the choice to end it. And because it was a guy who was on the ballot that was waffling, and he wasn't the perfect guy. The men who hated slavery more than anyone else alive in America elected the most pro-slavery president available to them because the alternative wasn't clean enough to be worth their name. And so they said, nope, I'm going to vote cleanly. And they gave it to the most pro-slavery candidate. They weren't outvoted. They withheld. 15,000 men in one state decided a compromised candidate was beneath them, and they bought Texas for the other side, and then they got the war. The seat matters more than the man sometimes. If it has already been out in the public, tried by the public, tried in the courts or in the Senate and the House, then accept what people are saying. That doesn't mean you go against a guy who you think is wrong. It doesn't mean you go for a Nazi. It means you go for a guy who's
not the most charismatic. You're not electing a personality. You're electing a 51st vote. The Senate does not run on individual senator convictions. It runs on which caucus holds the gavels, sets the calendar, confirms the judges. And the energy inside that caucus this year is not in Austin. It's in New York, where the mayor is opening city-owned grocery stores. It's in Milwaukee and Detroit and Seattle, where the fastest-growing wing of that party runs openly on public ownership and calls it common sense. However decent the man from Round Rock is, his vote gets counted in that room. So this is not free market versus Marxism the way it looks on a ballot. It's whether the chamber that writes the tax code and confirms the courts is run by people who believe a price is information, or by people who believe price is a decision that ought to be made by somebody in an office with your name in the file. Prices are set by information. I'm giving you the information now.

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5: Road work causing a pretty big delay on Highway 12 westbound. You're jammed up 494 to Carlson Parkway with construction. 35W northbound, stop and go Lake Street to 94. And 169 northbound, that is still heavy. 35E southbound, slow Randolph to Shepherd with road work. I'm Bonnie Green, and that's your latest total traffic.
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So, Tallarico, Texas. I mean, so here's what is being sent to me from insiders. Cornyn Glenn, this is from Naomi, is punishing us for getting rid of him. He doesn't love Texas. No, I think you're right. They are punishing. It's not just Cornyn. It's all of the people. It's the power, the old established power in the Republican parties. They hate the fact that you stood against them and you in Texas said, we're done with Cornyn. Now, did we have a perfect candidate? No. Do we have a candidate that will vote for the things that we want? Yes. And they're only trying to punish MAGA and those people who we have been trying as a Tea Party to overthrow. We just took one of their kingpins out. They don't like it. That's what's happening. Mark wrote, maybe the Republicans are not worthy of our vote anymore. Well, that's absolutely true. However, do you have an alternative? Until you develop an alternative that is viable, you must stay in the system. Otherwise, you're going to hand it over to a bunch of Marxists. Jolene in Texas, Paxton went after the Biden administration every other week. He showed us who he was. We must win this election. Lacey Hoover, too many California transplants in Texas. All of those things are true. Texans, you have to decide. You're going to have Tallarico, Texas? Are you going to have, for the first time, a blue state in Texas? You do, and you lose the nation. There is no map to get there without Texas. We cannot lose Texas, and the left knows it. That's why they're spending hundreds of millions of dollars for the last 10 years just to flip us blue in Texas. Change the course. Vote, vote, vote, vote, vote. Get out and vote in Texas.

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7: Keep trying. I'm Lisa Brady, Fox News. That message from Judge William Sullivan at the Lindsey Clancy murder trial after the jury in Massachusetts sent their second note in 4 days of deliberations telling the judge they can't reach a unanimous decision.
8: I'm going to ask you to go back out, keeping in mind all the instructions that I gave you, to go out and to continue your deliberations at this time.
7: Prosecutors argue Clancy could control her actions the day her three young children were strangled. The defense says she was suffering psychosis and should not be held criminally responsible. In Utah, the latest hearing begins at this hour for Charlie Kirk's accused assassin, Tyler Robinson. The judge is expected to rule on whether the case will go to trial. President Trump reportedly considering a variety of limited strikes on Iran to address threats in the Strait of Hormuz.
9: Axios reports the idea behind the plan is to reduce the risk of Iranian attacks on oil tankers, U.S. Navy ships and Air Force aircraft to mow the lawn, as this person put it. Overnight, another tanker coming out of the Strait of Hormuz reported being hit by three projectiles as Iran threatens this critical waterway.
7: Fox's Trey Yingst in Tel Aviv. Iran's president signaling he's still open to making a deal. President Trump meets today with oil refiners and distributors as part of an effort to lower gas prices. This as Democrats keep hammering affordability concerns.
10: House Republicans continue to cave to Donald Trump and will always rubber stamp his costly agenda. But Democrats won't.
7: House Democratic Caucus Chair Pete Aguilar, but House Speaker Mike Johnson says he's very optimistic about the midterms.
11: Do American families want a return to rampant inflation, record crime, record illegal immigration that we had under Democrat governance? or do they want to continue the restoration of common sense?
7: Heavy rain and possible flooding heading for Texas and Louisiana as Tropical Storm Edward heads for the Gulf Coast. 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
12: Minnesota News Network, I'm Jason Dinesen. The St. Louis County Sheriff's Office is ending its contract with Flock Safety. Sheriff Gordon Ramsey says five of the county's 10 license plate reading cameras were stolen this summer, and the system wasn't producing enough results to justify the cost. A 28-year-old woman from Hanska faces two counts of criminal vehicular homicide after a crash on Saturday night that killed two people in Brown County. That crash killed a 73-year-old man and a 74-year-old woman. Prosecutors allege that Cheyenne Escobar was under the influence of alcohol and operating a vehicle negligently. Time is ticking on a proposal from President Trump for the Office of Management and Budget, not medical scientists, to take over the decision-making when it comes to medical research funding. Congresswoman Kelly Morrison says this could stop projects immediately.
13: It's ending projects that are midstream is so short-sighted because that means we've wasted the money that we've already invested in projects that could create the next cure that's going to save someone's life.
12: OMB has set a final decision date on the proposal for October 1st. Groundbreaking was held Monday on the $1.8 billion replacement of the Blatnick Bridge connecting Duluth and Superior. Early construction has started with a full bridge closure expected in early 2027 and the new bridge scheduled to be completed in 2032. 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
16: Here's your Twin Cities weather. A mix of clouds and sunshine into the afternoon. Light winds and highs in the upper 80s on this first day of September. Tonight, some showers and storms, lows in the mid-60s. I'm meteorologist Rodney Price on Twin Cities News Talk, AM 1130, right now.
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0: Welcome in, Tuesday edition, Clay and Buck. We are rolling in with all of you. Hope that your Tuesday has been going well, and we hope that the next 3 hours that we spend with all of you will be a lot of fun and also somewhat interesting of a day here. Earlier, maybe about an hour and a half ago, they had a hearing in the Massachusetts courtroom where Lindsey Clancy is on trial for murder. And basically the jurors sent a message to the judge and said, yeah, we can't figure things out. We're at a logjam. We're not going to come to a consensus. And I bet that we have the audio of that and what it sounded like in the courtroom. But essentially the judge comes back and he says, hey guys, you all need to go back and you need to continue your deliberations. This is cut one.
1: The question is, after many hours of deliberation, we are unable to come to a unanimous decision. I brought you back out because I know that this was a long trial. All right. I know there were over 80 witnesses. There were over 300 exhibits. But because of that, I'm going to ask you to go back out, keeping in mind all of the instructions that I gave you, to go out and to continue your deliberations at this time. All right. And so with that, I'm going to ask you to go back out. Like I said, keep in mind the instructions I gave you, reviewing the evidence, and I'd ask you to resume your deliberations at this time.
0: Okay, this doesn't surprise me, Buck, as I was talking about yesterday when they didn't come back with a verdict before they went into the weekend. It was giving you an indication that there were probably issues. If I were assessing what's likely going on here, I suspect they said, hey, we're at a log jam. We can't come to a conclusion. Let's all go home and sleep on it. We'll then come back tomorrow and see whether or not we agree or disagree on these details. They came back. They still can't render a verdict, reach a unanimous verdict. There are 3 men and 9 women. And I tend to think that this is probably going to end in a mistrial, Buck, where we'll see what the actual math ends up being. But it feels like people are digging their heels in. And this is a mess of a case. What's your take on this as you see it?
2: Well, because the facts are really not in dispute at all, what would be the thing that somebody could say in that jury room at this point that would sway somebody to their side? I think that this has become, and we have seen this, Clay, reflected online for really the whole time this case has been a national news story. This has become oddly personalized by a lot of people who somehow see some of their own struggles in what Lindsey Clancy did. And I can say did because she admitted to what she has done. It's just a question of her psychological state. I think that somehow there's been a mobilization of emotions here, overwhelmingly from female supporters of Lindsey Clancy, that are both irrational and very disturbing to a lot of people who are observing this. There's no question about what she did. There's no question that it is about as heinous a series of acts, not just one act, a series of acts that any human being could ever conduct. And as we've discussed, there are people outside the courtroom who are cheering for her. There are people who very much want her to have a verdict that essentially absolves her of a criminal state of mind, mens rea, as you've often talked about here, and somehow makes this an issue of the mental health system and not a woman who murdered her 3 children in a premeditated and brutal and horrific fashion, who was, I might add, getting a lot of help and support from her husband, from others. It was not like she was out on her own in this process. So, yeah, I have a lot of concern, Clay. I think it is also likely heading to a mistrial. I think that's also where this is going.
0: And if it does head to a mistrial, then I think the state of Massachusetts will have a real decision to make. And if some of you are saying, okay, what are the stakes at play? My understanding is, Buck, if she's found not guilty by reason of insanity, she could be out of a mental hospital as soon as 40 days from now.
2: Yes.
0: In other words, as soon as they can demonstrate that she is no longer insane by
2: temporarily insane just enough to murder her own three children in a brutal and premeditated fashion, but then sane enough that maybe she should actually pay almost no penalty for those killings in the state of Massachusetts by the state of Massachusetts. It is insane if that happens. The only thing that strikes me as clearly insane about all of this is the notion that she may escape real punishment by the state. Those are three human beings that were murdered. That they were her children just makes it worse. But the state of Massachusetts has an obligation to defend each and every one of those lives the same way they would anybody else, an adult, any other person. So, I mean, even more so for children's, clearly. But I am troubled. I know I was out yesterday and you were talking about this, Clay. I'm troubled that this has gone as long as it has, because you may just have one person. What is it? Three men, nine women, right? You may have just one woman who sees, she has seen the TikTok commentary on this. She has seen the online conversations and has decided, I see something of myself, my own struggles with depression in Lindsey Clancy, and therefore I will not vote for a conviction here on these murders. And if that she is dug in on that, if that juror is dug in, it only takes one, and then you are heading to a mistrial.
0: Yes, that is 100% accurate. And the challenge that I think the state of Massachusetts would face if they get a mistrial, let's assume the jury's deadlocked and we can't get a unanimous verdict of 12. Then how in the world do you impanel a new jury and believe that you're going to get a different verdict than the one that you already have? Because every single person in Massachusetts, for sure, but much of the nation has kind of already made up their mind on this. It's a month-long trial that's been going on. I don't know if she's willing to plead guilty to any lesser charge. I'm not sure if the state would offer it. I'm not sure if Lindsey Clancy's representation would allow it to occur. But I do think, Buck, what you're going to see coming out of this is I think way more people are going to start using the insanity defense, because in a case like this where you know exactly what happened. Now, some people are saying, oh, I think it was her actual husband. Some of y'all, let me just say this, that did the murder. That is a thing that is out there on the internet. Some of y'all need to spend less time on the internet.
2: Yeah.
0: And I say that as a guy who basically lives on the internet. If the defense isn't citing your argument as one of the reasons why the defendant is not responsible for the murder. We just saw this with Tyler Robinson. So many of you coming up with different theories on who actually killed Charlie Kirk other than the guy who all the evidence points to actually killed him. Some of you, I dive into the mentions and so it doesn't take very long for somebody to say, well, I think it was actually the husband who did all this and she's taking the fall for it. And first of all, if there was any evidence of that whatsoever, then you could make that argument, and the defense would use it. The defense has to come up with whatever they can to try to argue that the defendant is not responsible. Do you think that you're coming up with better defenses than the lawyers who sit around and spend thousands of hours investigating every scintilla of evidence and sit in a courtroom all day trying to ensure that their client is not convicted? Do you think that you cracked the case by going on Reddit threads and sitting around with a bunch of drunk moms on Facebook Messenger? I don't think so.
2: There are unfortunately a lot of people online to whom the answers to all those questions would be yes, yes, yes, absolutely. I have figured out the thing that nobody who is actually paid and to investigate this and as a professional who has done it before has come up with. Clay, I will tell you, I have a friend in Miami who approached me and she said, I think the husband did it. And I just said, honestly, I can't have this conversation with you. I can't do it. I can't do it. I cannot talk. There's no way, because you've already reached a level of crazy where anything else that I say about this is just going to fall on deaf ears.
0: So this happened to you where?
2: In Miami. Friend of mine on the street wanted to talk to me, straight up said it. She goes, what do you think about the case? And I, and she's obviously a woman. It's kind of a neighbor of ours. I said, I don't want to really get into it. It's just too, I said it's too horrible, which it is,
0: yeah.
2: by the way.
0: Which is what, and by the way, was our initial take on it until I started seeing these crazy women cheering her arriving at trial. It was just such a dark story that I didn't really, again, the story itself is awful, but the fact that people are celebrating her in any way is to me the thing that makes it a national story. But so, yeah, so this
2: I also would want to know how anyone could explain this to me. So we all agree, or I should say every sane human being who relies on evidence and not vibes or their gut instinct or feeling for things like this agrees that she did these three killings, murders, from what I can see. And yet there are people who would be willing to put this in a situation where she might actually be released into the public at some point. If a person cannot be trusted to not suddenly go crazy and murder their own three children, would you want to stand next to that person on a subway platform? Would you want that person to be behind the wheel of a car that you were in? Would you think that this person is safe in general society? Why? They'd say, oh, but she was fine before. She was fine until she murdered her three children. And then we're told now she's going to be fine again. She can just have that break with reality one time, do the worst thing a human being, certainly the worst thing a mother could ever possibly do, but there's no public safety risk? Based on what? Because a few state, underpaid state quacks at some mental facility are going to tell her, yeah, you seem okay. We're going to let you out. That's a just outcome here? Would you want to be this woman's neighbor afterwards? Would you? People say, yes, I trust her. Why? You don't know her. All you know about her is that she murdered her three children. And now, by the way, and you know, tried to kill herself. And now we're told she should only go to a mental facility. But why should she go to a mental facility to give her a clean bill of health? Why would she be, you know, this when you start to actually play this out, none of the Lindsay Clancyites out there make any sense whatsoever. And I think it's part of this is just that it's so troubling. By the way, every angry email I get when we've gotten a few. From a, and it's only women, I might add. There's something going on there, folks. Not a single man has texted me, called me, told me, you're so wrong, you know, you don't get it. It's only women who seem to want to take this position, which tells you something. Yeah. That this isn't just, this is about emotion. This is not about the logic or the facts of the case. But every time they send me the email, the second you tell me that you don't blame this woman for what she did, I don't care what you have to say about the case. Like there's nothing else that can be. It would be like someone telling me, yes, OJ did it, but race relations require this. No, I don't want to, I don't, I'm never, you're never going to convince me of that. You're never going to convince me that OJ should have been able to murder Nicole, Nicole Brown Simpson, his ex-wife and the innocent bystander, Ron Goldman. And you're never going to convince me, and I don't think you're ever going to convince Clay either, that this woman shouldn't spend the rest of her life in prison. I don't. This is as straightforward as it gets from what I can see.
0: Yes, and again, if this were just a dispute about insanity and how it's going to be applied in a court proceeding, that story is different to me than I'm going to go stand on the side of the road, wear pink, like we're a member of a favorite sports team, and cheer for her. Look, guarantees are tough. I would be stunned if the three men, to your point, Buck, on this case are in any way considering a not guilty verdict. Maybe we'll be wrong. I would be very surprised.
2: I don't want to turn this into, it's not like when we're talking about some far less serious thing, right? But I am certain that it is not the men on this jury, okay?
0: By the way, this is comedic, so it takes, can you imagine, take it outside of this, that you have to convince nine women you're the three guys. That is like the most miserable. Can you imagine? In a highly charged emotional case, take it outside of this scenario. You're on a jury. There's three dudes and you have to tell the nine women all day long, every day for hours in a jury deliberation room. No, you're wrong. No, you're wrong. Because to your point, Buck, there is no factual dispute really here. Right. Yeah. This isn't like, oh, was the bank robber, like, was it actually the right bank robber? Are we sure we got the right guy? Or
2: there was actually far more reasonable doubt in the OJ case.
0: Oh, and there was far not a lot, more. But yes,
2: And there was basically none, but there was more.
0: Yes.
2: So what does that tell you? We'll take your calls and your emails. Send us the angry ones if you want, but it is, you know, when you're getting it, when you're getting attacked by crazies, it's kind of a badge of honor. I'm just going to tell you. All right. Guys, talking to the guys here for a second. There's an inevitable intersection we all face at one time or another in our lives. It's when you no longer have all that energy that you used to have and you're getting slowed down quite a bit. 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

0: Welcome back in here to Clay and Buck. We have a bunch of stories to talk about, Clay, today. Obviously, we're going to have updates on the Lindsey Clancy situation, but we also have a victory for Big T with the White House able to continue its construction of the ballroom, which is very exciting. Turns out that they were not able to just say stop, halt, cease and desist all ballroom building activities. So I think that is a nice thing. We've got more with Iran. The Iran story continues on. And one thing I think is interesting, Trump clearly agrees with us analytically on data centers, but his tone is a little caustic, maybe, on the data centers. We should have a conversation about this. Like, I think everyone's going to get to the place he wants them to on this, but I don't think the frustration in the truths that he's putting out is necessarily working for him in a positive way. You see what I'm saying on that one?
1: Yeah, look, I think this plays into a larger question that I don't think is a bad one to ask. How much does Trump actually care at this point about the midterms?
0: That's a good question.
1: I mean, he's already had the ultimate triumph of getting elected. We could talk about that maybe when we come back a little bit. I don't know that he's got the same fire in his belly that he had in the 2024 election, to be clear. I want to tell all of you about the huge difference that Sabre can make when it comes to making your family safer. These are all non-lethal. 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
19: Fox News, I'm Gianna Gelosi. After 4 days of deliberating and 21 days of testimony, movement for the jury in the Lindsey Clancy murder trial, Fox's Nate Foy.
20: The jury sent its second note to the judge, instructing the judge that they couldn't reach a unanimous verdict, and then the judge directly addressed the jury. 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
22: 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His alleged killer, Tyler Robinson, has yet to even enter a plea, but that could change today. Judge Tony Graff is expected to make a ruling on whether there's enough probable cause to send this case to trial.
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0: All right, welcome back in here to Clay and Buck. And so, Mr. Clay, we had some things breaking yesterday. Like I mentioned, the White House ballroom, the Supreme Court having to come in over the top and say that the White House ballroom construction can continue. Kavanaugh on the side of the Angels, John Roberts on the side of the communists on this one. Not a surprise. So just able to continue. Think about this, though. If they kept it where it was, it would be rubble. Like, it's already under construction. So now is it the contention of the people that want the Trump ballroom to stop that he's not allowed to finish it, but he should undo it and go back and restore what was there before? I mean, you want to talk about a waste of money and going crazy. The whole thing seems to be pretty nuts to me that there's been such intense opposition to it, especially because, as we've said, this is a fundamentally sound idea. Clay, you were at the first White House Correspondents' Dinner, which was disrupted by a lunatic running in with a gun. And that's at a hotel. And yes, Secret Service tries to secure it. But as we know, this president is the president under most threat in our lives. I mean, I think you could say, I mean, Reagan would be the next closest. And you could say, well, very, very close. You know, they both were shot. So obviously both of them under tremendous threat. I think ideologically, in many ways, this president, President Trump, is under even considerably more threat. So having that ballroom makes sense from a security standpoint, makes sense from a logistics standpoint. And yet because Trump is doing it, they have decided that they would rather it sit there, I guess, a pile of rubble than allow the ballroom, which no one is suggesting Trump would take with him, and it's not portable. So it would be there for whoever wins the next election in 28 to use and to have their dignitaries and donors and whoever come through. To me, it's one of these classic Trump derangement syndrome moments where there's the only reason to really want to do this, or rather to stop him from doing this, is because it's Trump, and stopping Trump makes them feel good. Doesn't matter what it is, even if it's a dumb thing to stop.
1: Yeah, the legality on this, I will dive into for a moment. But Buck, it feels like every single news story is event happens and then we wait to see what a judge is going to say. Doesn't it feel like that for the last several years, that almost everything is a, okay, we'll see you in court. We'll see what a judge says. And then a district court judge says something. And then a circuit court judge says something, and people argue about what they said. And then a Supreme Court says something, and then you go right into the next cycle of what can and cannot occur. To me, the ballroom legal dispute is actually pretty intriguing from a legal perspective, because, and this gets really into the weeds, but the entire case was based on someone who objected to the aesthetics of the ballroom as a citizen who is interested in historical preservation.
0: It basically, it like offended his sensibilities as he walked by, I think, was that's more correct. Or less the objection.
1: And typically there is a standing requirement, and the standing requirement of I'm a citizen and I'm upset by something like a ballroom is typically not going to rise to the level. What was intriguing to me was so that they basically dismissed it on that ground, which is going to allow Trump to get it done. What was interesting to me was there was an underlying 5-4 decision where essentially the three liberal justices plus John Roberts all said they don't think that Trump has the legal authority to be able to undertake this construction. I do think I agree with you 100%. The ballroom is going to be awesome, and it's going to benefit Democrat, Republican, political parties that we may not know far beyond the life of anyone here going forward. I do think, as a total procedural question, what if the president just decided to tear down the whole White House? I mean, there is an argument at some point in time, and I think it's a fair argument to say, and many of you may have been involved in this yourselves, at some point, a renovation becomes something different than a teardown, right? And I know that there is often legal artifice involved as to, you know, the structure and what can be and can't be done to it. And I know the history, was it Truman who came in and basically ripped the White House out from its studs because the whole thing was in danger of falling apart? And I will say, and I know this is going to get clipped, people are going to be mad at me, White House a little bit shabby sometimes, Buck.
2: Yeah, it is. It's true.
1: Like, if you, I mean, and if you've been there,
2: have you ever been like a musty old country club? You know, sometimes it sort of feels and smells a little bit like the country club from Caddyshack, where Judge Smales could appear at any minute and be like, you know, Randolph.
1: I mean, if you've been in most houses that were constructed in the 1800s, most of the time you don't walk in and think, my goodness, this house is a work of art. The White House looks like it's been what it is, a place that has been well worn. And so it doesn't feel like an ornate place necessarily. And so I do think it needs modernization. I can't even imagine how difficult, for instance, for any of you who have built a house or tried to add in modern tech to a house. Think about, you would think about this quite a lot from a national security perspective. Think about all the details that have to be put onto this house from the 1800s. There's a lot to be done to make it habitable. And I do think Trump is trying to look forward. I also think this ties in with the question that I asked. What does Trump care more about right now? The arch that he's building, the ballroom that he's building, remaking. I think he put in marble in one of the bathrooms upstairs. Does he care more about the legacy work that he is doing on the White House, or who controls the House of Representatives in January? I think the Senate matters, and I think he would know, because for Supreme Court appointments, which are so incredibly significant. But do you feel like Congress is going to get anything done no matter who's in control? I really don't. I don't have a lot of faith in Congress to get very much done at all. And so I think Trump largely feels vindicated by the spectacular win that he had in 2024. He sees that as his historic legacy, his moonshot, so to speak. And I don't know that who wins the midterms. I mean, most of us don't remember who wins the midterms after. I also think this ties in with Trump. Trump voters often don't show up without Trump on the ballot. I know you're pessimistic about how all this is going to go, but I just feel like Trump doesn't have the same fire in his belly for this midterm as he did in 18, as certainly he has in 16, 20, and 24 when he's been on the ballot himself.
2: Well, I think I think that's all true. I do think that legacy building for Trump is going to increasingly take center stage, and that's when you're looking at things like the arch and the ballroom and other things, you know, the beautification of DC, the monument building, and these things. I think that Trump is no longer much bothered, if at all, by the notion of Democrats. If you're Trump at this point, are you quaking in your loafers when you hear that Democrats in the House are going to launch an investigation or even impeach you again? Do you care? You do not care. They're not going to have the votes in the Senate for removal, so they're not going to be able to stop him from his last 2 years. So what really is the downside for Trump? Now, I do think that he would like to see his agenda continue to go through. I'm not saying Trump is hoping for a loss here, but I don't think he is as concerned about this as he has been at other times. And there seems to me to be plenty of cause for concern if one cares very deeply about how things are looking in the House and the Senate based on the data, the polling that we have so far. You can say all the polling is wrong, but some of this stuff seems to line up and make sense. I would just note, sometimes the polling is wrong, and we all know. The perfect example of this was the Seltzer poll in Iowa for Kamala versus Trump,
1: where Kamala, I think she said Kamala was going to win by three, I believe, was the math that she had.
2: Was the Kamala was going to win by three?
1: Yeah. That was,
2: I thought it was much
1: poll.
2: More than that. Oh, no, I'm sorry. Was she was three. Off by...
1: She was so off she by like 16.
2: Off by like 16. Yeah, so is that's right. But No one saw that poll with Kamala winning Iowa and thought, oh, wow, Kamala's going to win Iowa. We all knew. And that was just, and that was the end of that pollster's career. Truly was the end of the, of that pollster's career. I'm not seeing things that make me think that the current state of the electorate is poorly reflected. Now, in tight races, a tight race is a tight race. So are you up, are you down, 1 point, 3 point, whatever, we can't necessarily know. But if Beto O'Rourke can take it to within 3 points against Ted Cruz, I think you have to take seriously that Paxton has a real race on his hands with Tallarico. I think that the tale of two Sullivans up in Alaska is concerning, just because that will also be tight, and you only need, people say, oh, Alaskans figured it out. Okay, basically all Alaskans did, but even if a few hundred get confused, or older people, they're trying to read this, you know, it doesn't.
1: 3,000 people voted for the wrong Sullivan. Like,
2: well, is that Dan. That's the whole number that voted for that. Maybe some of them wanted to vote for him.
1: Well, and there could right? be some, I mean, truth that otherwise yeah. they would have been Democrat voters, and so they made that choice. But my point is, I think this race could come down to 3,000 votes.
2: Well, this is what this and is the so thing, and that, so that's why the dirty trick
1: is scary,
2: is concerning. And Susan Collins, I think has. I was very confident that Susan Collins was going to come out the victor. Against, and now of course, in real time I'm blanking on his name, but the guy that
1: Troy
2: got
1: Jackson,
2: pushed out.
1: The new guy.
2: No, the guy before that, I'm
1: Graham
2: saying.
1: Graham Plattner.
2: Plattner, thank you. Against Plattner, I thought that she was looking really, really strong. She's got more of a challenge on her hands. So you start to look at some of these tighter Senate seats. I don't know if I believe the Al-Sayed polling that I've seen. And that's the only one where I start to say, really? Up by, because I've seen some that have him up by a few points, although it's, so within the realm of possibility, that much is for sure.
1: I think the polling has been atrocious so far in the majority of these midterm races. What I would say is just go vote. And it's ultimately going to come down to, I think, a handful of people, frankly, just like 2024 did, and what the actual turnout is. I will say this, if you want a positive, the Democrat Party as a whole is actually less popular than the Republican Party.
2: Which
1: and
2: is
1: there are
2: remarkable.
1: A lot of people yeah. who are just a pox on both their houses, people who are just fed up with the political process, which I understand. Some of them are in this audience and they're saying, why did I show up and vote if they can't even pass the SAVE Act? And I understand that perspective as well. I think there's just a lot of frustrated Americans at the political representation that we have in Congress and in the Senate, period.
2: Yesterday, Clay got to introduce you to Ben Spell, the co-founder of Good Ranchers. Sorry, I missed the chance to be here for that conversation. It was excellent. Ben and his wife, Corley, have built a way for you and your family to improve the quality of the meals you eat at home. Their Good Ranchers business connects you with American ranchers and farmers

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4: North 169 has heavy traffic around Highway 101 because of maintenance work again today there in the left lane. Things are quiet on 94, 35E, starting to slow down southbound after Randolph to Shepherd Road because of road construction there. I'm Deb Snyder, and that's your latest total traffic.
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0: Welcome back in, Clay and Buck. We are rolling through the program. 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Let's see. There's a lot of talk about all of the different stories. Well, let's see what Dallas has to say. Al in Dallas, you're nervous about the Texas Senate race.
1: Very nervous. It's past time to push the panic button here. Tyler Rico's ads are everywhere. He's on every social media platform, TV, radio, yard signs. Paxton's campaign is non-existent. No ads, no yard signs. It's invisible. It's very, very scary.
0: Okay, thanks for

0: call. I was texting with Ken Paxton yesterday, so I know the campaign is working in earnest. I would say this. Their belief is this is a race.
1: You weren't just texting me to be like, hey, you guys are still like out there, right? Like, just check in. No. Is anybody home? You know,
0: no, Bueller? I told him that that I want to help. And we were talking about what his schedule for campaigning is going to be around big college football games. As you might imagine, I will be at some of them. So I'm going to be with him some this fall at football games.
1: They're
0: getting outspent. The caller is right. Yeah. Tallarico has raised money like crazy. It's mostly out-of-state money that is flooding into Texas, not dissimilar to Beto. But their belief is this is a race that starts right after Labor Day, and that until we actually get all the kids in school and everybody's back and rolling, that's when everybody starts to pay attention, yeah. And that's when they're going to unleash and really kind of turn up the battle.
1: So apparently MAGA Inc., which is a Trump aligned super PAC, has over $400 million yes. war chest and has not committed to any independent expenditures to help Paxton. And some of the more Texas GOP establishment side of things has been saying or has been feeling that because Trump chose Paxton over Cornyn, that there should be a lot of Trump MAGA help. Now, when I say Trump, I mean from his super PAC. So there's a lot of money that could go into this to help. I think the question is, are they waiting for maximum impact, Clay? Or is there actually a delay or even a refusal to spend to help Paxton pull this across the finish line? So we'll have to take a closer look at that.
0: So far, President Trump has spent around $800,000, I believe, was the amount that was reported for Darlene Graham. I would expect that he will start to put some of that money into play for the Senate and in close House races. We'll talk about that and more next.
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9: The U.S. strikes back. I'm Lisa Brady, Fox News. CENTCOM just confirming U.S. forces are hitting military targets in Iran near the Strait of Hormuz after recent attempts by Iran to hit commercial ships and U.S. forces in the region.
10: It's an indication that once again, the United States is trying to send a message to the Iranian regime that threats against this international waterway will not be tolerated.
9: Fox's Trey Yingst in Tel Aviv. This is President Trump is set to meet with oil refiners aiming for lower gas prices as the U.S. continues a pressure campaign on Iran's economy.
11: Treasury Secretary Scott Bessent says the U.S. will economically asphyxiate the Iranian regime.
12: My job is to make sure that they want to have a deal. And they will want to have one.
11: Last week, Bessent announced a new sanctions package he described as a financial D-Day, targeting countries and financial institutions still doing business with Iran. At a summit in Kyrgyzstan, Iran's president says his government is willing to return to a ceasefire agreement if the U.S. agrees to end its naval blockade and lift sanctions.
9: Fox's Jared Halpern at the White House. A jury is deliberating for a fourth day at the murder trial of Lindsey Clancy in Massachusetts, where the judge told them this morning to keep trying for now after a note from the jury said they could not reach a unanimous decision. She's using an insanity defense in the killing of her three young children. Tropical storm Edward could be a hurricane when it reaches the Gulf Coast later today, moving quickly but threatening heavy rain and flooding in Louisiana and Texas, where Fox's Britta Merwin is in Port Arthur.
13: We have a history of tropical systems that might appear weak, but they linger and sit around for days on end, producing epic flooding. We're not going to see that from Edward, but we are going to have that flash flood impact. And depending on how strong the system gets, we could have wind gusts above 60 to 65 miles per hour.
9: In the Pacific, Lowell is now a hurricane, but still far from land. 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
14: Minnesota News Network, I'm Tasha Radel. Minnesota voters will have a chance this November to give public schools a bigger share of earnings from a state fund worth more than $2 billion. Senator Mary Kunish says the ballot question will read,
15: shall the Minnesota Constitution be amended to increase the funding going to all school districts from the Permanent School Fund, which is a fund that supports school districts without raising individual income or property taxes?
14: Kunish says the money would come from the state's $2.3 billion permanent school fund. As students head back to class, parents are encouraged to talk with their kids about bullying before problems arise. Rose Quintero with Pacer Center says the first step is making sure children know they can come to you.
16: I think it's always good to leave those lines of communication open. So to let your kid know that, number one, if things are happening at school that make them feel unsafe, like bullying, that you want to hear about it.
14: Quintero says when a child does report bullying, parents should listen first rather than immediately jumping in to solve the problem. Minnesota's early teal and early goose hunting season opens Saturday, September 5th. The DNR is reminding hunters to review this year's season dates and regulations and to begin scouting before heading into the field. This is MNN.
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18: Here's your Twin Cities weather. A mix of clouds and sunshine into the afternoon. Light winds and highs in the upper 80s on this first day of September. Tonight, some showers and storms, lows in the mid-60s. I'm meteorologist Rodney Price on Twin Cities News Talk, AM 1130. Right now.
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0: Number two, Clay and Buck, we appreciate all of you hanging out with us as we are rolling through the Tuesday edition of the program. Couple of updates. The Lindsey Clancy jury said that they could not reach a verdict a few hours ago. The judge said continue deliberating. We also have another court hearing going on in Utah surrounding the Charlie Kirk murder. And Buck, I would just continue to reiterate that one of the biggest failures of, I would say, right-wing media as it pertains to Charlie Kirk's assassination is that case rapidly descended into right-wing conspiracy media rabbit holes. And instead of sitting around and pointing out that yet another crazed trans-inspired killer killed Charlie Kirk, the question has been, did his microphone explode? Why didn't the bullet fully exit? And not look at the motivations of the guy that was on the bullet shell casings writing Antifa slogans and far left-wing talking points and was involved in a relationship with a man pretending to be a woman and was motivated based on trans ideology to kill Charlie Kirk, instead has turned into Israel killed him. Have you really looked at ballistics? And it's not dissimilar in some ways to the Lindsey Clancy case where people have gone down these crazy conspiracy rabbit holes. But in the Charlie Kirk case in particular, his killer was actually the kind of person that many of you would expect for him to be killed by. Someone who had left-wing ideals and wanted to silence Charlie. And instead of having that conversation as the trial moves closer, much of the conversation has centered around that some nefarious, under-discussed entity actually killed him, and that Charlie Kirk's killer, Tyler Robinson, is just the fall guy. And a lot of people out there listening to us right now believe that. And they're shaking their heads at me and saying, oh, you're probably getting paid to say that. Yes, I definitely want to cover up the Charlie Kirk killer. But unfortunately, and that's sarcasm for people, unfortunately, that's the world in which we live now, where I think much of the plot has been lost as it pertains to that killing.
1: How many times in the 5+ years now, going on year 6 of this program together, Clay, have we both been completely wrong on a matter of factual analysis such that we've had to come back and say, wow, we missed that? Don't tell them, what about an election? Or no one can predict every election. That's not what I'm talking about. But I'm saying we're telling you this is the case. Not I think this might be or I think this will be the case. We're telling you this is what happened. And we then had to come back and say, you know, it turns out we were wrong. That isn't what happened. That isn't
0: I can't think of a single thing.
1: I'm telling you guys that Tyler Robinson is the only person for whom there is any evidence whatsoever shot Charlie Kirk. I'm telling you that is the current state of play and an enormous amount of evidence on top of that. So
0: it is going to be televised, that trial. And I would just point out that many of the conspiracy theories that some of you believed or researched or read about, they are not even being cited by the Tyler Robinson defense team. That's how outrageous they are, that even his defense attorneys who are trying to come up with anything to absolve him of culpability, even they are not citing some of the crazy harebrained conspiracy theories that you can find on the internet as potential exculpatory evidence for Tyler Robinson.
1: So we are trying to bring you the best factual analysis on all of this always, best factual realities, best facts, and the best analysis, of course. The fact that it's televised, though, Clay, I think a few things are going to come from this. One, it will be a reminder to some people based on even who is maybe in the courtroom and some of the conversations here that Charlie Kirk's real friends his friends who he was actually very close with at the time of his assassination. Real trust. You will not hear a single person who has Charlie's legacy and family's best interests at heart who will say that this is a sham trial. And I'm talking about Donald Trump Jr. I'm talking about J.D. Vance. I'm talking about people whom all of you, I think, would trust on a critical issue of character like this and something as important as this on anything else. So I think that's part one of it. Just a reminder here. If Charlie Kirk's widow, Erica, was saying there's a broader conspiracy, they don't have the, you know, they have the wrong guy, anything like that at all, that would be a signal that something is up. I'm not saying that that would be proof on its own, but that would be nobody who was truly invested in Charlie as a human being and as a friend and had his best interests at heart thinks that this trial is a sham, or that there was an exploding microphone, or any of these things that you're hearing that are along on the internet. Clay, part two in this, just real quick. As the trial unfolds, you know what people are going to start saying more and more online? I just wanted to wait and see the facts presented at trial. Well, I'm just telling you right now, people aren't going to like this, but that's kind of a Fauci moving the goalpost thing. You know, Fauci, it turned into, I know COVID's very different, but Fauci, Clay, it turned into, oh, nobody really knew, and now we know more. But that's not what Fauci was saying when he was making us do all the terrible, stupid things. It was, I know, and I'm certain. There's a lot of certainty in the conspiracies around Charlie that are out there right now. A lot of, oh, it's not Tyler Robinson. Oh, it was some foreign country. Oh, it was an intelligence, or whatever it may be. People are making declarative statements. They're not just asking questions. And they're going to walk back the declarative statements when the facts are actually presented at trial and say, oh, I was just curious. Also, we're curious people. Why aren't we curious about whether, you know, some foreign country had Charlie assassinated? Why are we asking that question? Oh, because we're in their pocket. You know, they're paying us or something.
0: I would also add this. I co-sign everything you said. Let me add this. And I mentioned this before, but I think this sometimes can cut through the noise. You're a dad now, Buck. I'm a dad of three. Tyler Robinson's dad is testifying against him at his criminal trial for killing Charlie Kirk. For all the dads and moms out there, is there a dollar figure that you could be paid to testify against your son or your daughter and say they committed a murder if you didn't know to the absolute utmost scintilla of your soul that they were 100% guilty? I'm not sure, Buck, even if my kid was 100% guilty, that I would be able to go on the witness stand candidly and testify against them because it's just so hard to even comprehend. Tyler Robinson's dad is doing that. Just if you don't want to believe any of the other things, just think through what would it have to be, the situation, for you to go on the witness stand and lie that your son or daughter was a murderer. If you had any doubt at all, would you ever even comprehend or consider doing that? I'm glad this is going to be
1: televised. I would tell you this, if somebody said.
0: Yeah.
1: Yeah, if somebody said you have to testify that your son is a murderer when you did not know 100% that that was the case, put aside whether even then you would want to do it or not as a father, Clay. If somebody sent me that, or somebody told me rather, you're going to have to testify against your son, or you know your life is forfeit. Right, I'm going to take you out. Basically, I'd say let's see. No way.
0: Yeah.
1: No way I would testify against my son. Someone could literally say, I'm going to kill you if you don't do this. And I would say, well, I'll take my chances.
0: I just think that is the most compelling of all the evidence that is out there. It is that his own dad is saying he did it with grandpa's rifle, the rifle that he knows well.
1: Yeah.
0: Again, I think, again, the fact that it's going to be televised, we've got loaded lines. Tons of people want to weigh in on a variety of topics so far. Yeah, also, people are angry at us. Women, yeah, as,
1: I like
0: we,
1: that.
0: Every time we mention the Lindsey Clancy trial, we get crazy women emails and they're furious with us.
1: I have friends on this who are personal social friends of mine. I will admit this, who are in the, they're one, I told you I have a neighbor who says that the husband did it, which is just crazy.
0: Well, this is the email.
1: That's great.
0: VIP email from Chris. First of all, let me say, I'm in no way saying she should be persecuted for, not be prosecuted for a crime. I just want to let you know, most people who are cheering for her acquittal are doing so because they think she didn't do it. They think her husband did it. Then her defense would say it. I just, when I hear people,
1: if they had any prayer of raising that as reasonable doubt, they would do it.
0: Any prayer. I'm sorry for screaming. I have been a defense attorney. If there were any evidence at all that someone other than her murdered the children, it would be their primary defense. They aren't.
1: They have him on the phone.
0: They didn't do it.
1: They have him on the phone calling the 911 operator when he found her. I mean, they can. The people in the trial have heard the father. It's like the most horrific thing. Just reading it, by the way, just reading the transcript is haunting, and I know because I read some of it. But the audio, they have the audio of this guy on the phone call. I know you say, "Oh, he could fake it. He's a talented actor." I mean, you know, now you're just going to be crazy. And this is like somebody saying, "How do I know North Korea is a bad place? You've never been there." I don't know. I trust all of the mountains of evidence that everyone has ever seen that tell me that it's a rough place for freedom over there. Like, you don't have to physically experience everything.
0: This is like, I understand that a lot of you have not done this. Imagine putting every fabric of your soul into the job of defending someone at trial. And not using the most useful evidence to keep your client from being found guilty. It's so unfathomable. First of all, it would be a disbarrable offense if you're not providing adequate counsel, which is what this would be, and you're ignoring this exculpatory evidence. It did not happen. If you're believing this, you are, frankly, you've lost the plot.
1: There's something going on here, Clay. There is a real surge in the true crime online commentary and obsession folks who, one, seem to think that they can figure out from chat rooms and Google searches more than all the different FBI investigators, state police, local police, all this. But also they get particularly deeply emotionally invested in things in which they're really, really wrong. And that's troubling because there, at some point, it spreads far enough where it can start to actually undermine the justice system, as we see here, where I think that some of the jurors have been influenced in the Lindsey Clancy case by some of the nonsense that people have been saying online. But I'll give you another example of this. I was just in New York visiting my family in New York City. A woman was just stabbed to death in Times Square.
0: Yep.
1: Stabbed to death by a lunatic in Times Square. And the woman with the knives out, who had just stabbed a young female banking executive, who I think had either just gotten engaged or just gotten married. And the whole thing is a horror. It's the cover of New York Post. Horrible story. No reason at all. Just lunatic stabbed her to death in Times Square, broad daylight. And then she runs at the cops with the two knives. And the cops are saying, drop it, drop it, drop it. And they shoot her. And there are people online who are saying this is excessive force. If you think that a person who stabs someone to death and then runs at a cop with the same knife that they just stabbed a stranger to death with, getting shot is excessive force, you are a moron. And should never think about criminal justice matters again until you learn something about what you were talking about. But already, there are all these commenters, oh, it's excessive force, it's excessive force. It is the definition of lawful force. It is that, and if you can't start, when people forget, Clay, that at the end of the day, we have to have people able to enforce our laws, enforce them, there is that word, using force, everything starts to crumble. And whether it's, you know, a proper verdict in the Lindsey Clancy case or the use of force in this woman in this lunatic in Times Square, if everything is just kind of up for a constant relativistic, how I feel today debate, then no one is capable of being held accountable for anything. And if we have a society without accountability, we have a society that is falling apart.
0: I think you hit on something we should talk more about, which is this true crime obsession that women have.
1: It's not healthy.
0: I think the podcast world has taken it to a completely different level. And I think we should dive into this and the internet subculture surrounding it all. This is uniquely female in nature by and large. I think we should talk about it.
1: Almost 2 years ago, we got introduced to a device and a technology that proved to be really helpful to a whole lot of people to date. The device is called a Rapid Radio. It looks like a smaller version of a walkie-talkie, the kind that we grew up playing with. Only now in 2026, these aren't toys. They're actually great communication devices that can connect with anyone anywhere in the U.S. Think of them as a modern-day version of the walkie-talkie. Now they have nationwide range. They operate over an LTE network, ready to go right out of the box with 5 days of battery power. When Hurricane Helene descended on the Carolinas 2 years ago, some of my relatives were left without power or a way to communicate. 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
1: 3.5. Welcome back
0: welcome
1: in
0: back
1: here.
0: In.
1: To,
0: you got us.
1: Yeah, it's all good. We both would like to welcome people. Well, you're very welcome. You're so welcome. We both say it. We have a super tight turnaround here, Clay. But so I just will say we will talkbacks, calls, all of it. We're going to rack and stack them. And we've gotten some VIP emails in. Like, for example, Sheila here writes, I listen to your show every day and absolutely love it. I'm glad all of us listeners have someone like you to tell us the truth about these issues. Considering was told the mother had some kind of mental issue, this is my question. Why didn't she kill her husband also? She had everything planned to the letter, so her brain was evidently intact. She didn't think my husband might hurt me because I killed our children. Not sorry, but guilty is guilty. Sheila, people are asking questions like that about, you know, why she, first of all, she planned this out so methodically against the children, and then she had a very kind of haphazard plan for her own demise. And why would she do that for, and this, you're going into such a dark place with all of this that it's, there's some, you know, you feel at some level, I think, Clay, it's hard to even take your mind into the place of analyzing this stuff.
0: Yeah, but she, I mean, I guess, yes. My take on it, Buck, would be she knew how to kill the kids. I think she could have killed herself if she had wanted to.
1: That is Clay's take. All right. Incogni, my friends, this is something you got to check out. 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
18: News. I'm Therese Crowley. CENTCOM confirms U.S. forces struck Iran Revolutionary Guard targets again after Iran's foiled attacks on shipping in U.S. troops. The judge in the Lindsey Clancy murder trial tells his jury, I know it's hard. Day four with 80 witnesses.
19: Members of the jury, I've got your question, and the question is, after many hours of deliberation, we are unable to come to a unanimous decision.
18: Plymouth Judge William Sullivan sending them back to deliberate with five possible verdicts for the murder of her three kids. Homeland Secretary Mark Wayne Mullen on Operation Rotten Apple, arresting 2,100 criminal migrants in New York City after the state released 13,000 criminals despite ICE detainers.
20: We will send as many people as we have possible to make sure that we're restoring law and order. President Trump made this very, very clear. He loves New York.
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0: Welcome back in. Clay and Buck waving at a baby in studio. You can hang out with us on YouTube. The numbers have started to skyrocket. I am holding up my Clay and Buck mug for my coffee from Crockett Coffee here that I'm about to drink. We're going to take a bunch of your calls. President Trump has just posted in the last 5 minutes, Buck, the United States, as we speak, striking Iranian targets near the Strait of Hormuz. The strikes are large and powerful, and in retaliation for the Iranians' failed attempt at adding sea mines to the strait, which currently has no mines, they have been completely removed or detonated. And the Iranians shooting 8 missiles, all successfully knocked down at our military base in Jordan. If the failed nation of Iran retaliates for this very justified attack, they will be hit again at a much harder and higher level, but it will not be the biggest attack of them all. That is waiting in the wings, and when it is over, there will be very little of the Islamic Republic of Iran. President Donald J. Trump. That just in the last 5 minutes. We'll react, continue, see if there's any fallout associated with those strikes, but we got a ton of callers. Let's start here with Mike in Oakville, Washington, up the top of the page here. Mike, what's up?
1: Hello. You hear me?
0: Yeah, we got you.
1: But you're concerned about why these women are demonstrating in favor of killers. And you're not mentioning the fact that they support aborting their own children, killing their own babies before they're born. They see killing as a solution to a problem, so they're supporting killers. What do you think of that?
0: Thank you for the call. I think the question... My wife asked
2: I think I said that there's been demonization of children through the abortion stuff. And I brought up on the show last week that Massachusetts just legalized abortion all 9 months of a pregnancy. So I know everyone doesn't listen to us all 3 hours every day. But just to be clear, I did actually address some of this. Yeah, we have talked about this.
0: Laura, my wife, brought this up. And I do think it's significant to think about, too. She is, if she's found guilty, she's going to be basically in prison of first degree murder for the rest of her life. If, though, she is found not guilty by reason of insanity, in 40 days, she's back on the streets. And my wife said, what in the world does that look like? And Buck, here is my sadistic, unfortunately, expectation for what will happen. She's raised $1 million in GoFundMe. I think she will become a speaker on the true crime and mom world circuit and make hundreds of thousands of dollars a year to be a speaker. You guys think that I'm crazy? Some of you might say, actually, you know, I see it. That is what will happen. She will make lots of money going around the country as a featured speaker whenever the medical team signs off on she's no longer insane. That's the reality of what I think her life would be like if she is found not guilty.
2: I also just think that the number of people that you're going to see who commit a heinous crime and run some version of a temporary insanity defense is going to skyrocket after this.
0: Yeah, I think you're right.
2: And that's... in itself, really, really troubling, because I think that you're going into a place where the removal of accountability, not just for this, but other heinous crimes, could very well be in the near horizon, and this is some very dark stuff. I would also say, Clay, I've pointed this out. If this was three adults, would we be having this conversation? Meaning if she had murdered three adults, brought them down to let's say she bound them, you know, by their hands, slit their throats, whatever it is, killed them in the basement of her home, and then said, oh, sorry, a voice told me to do it, and I was just crazy in that moment. I'm not crazy anymore, though. Would anybody be saying, yeah? Something else I'm gonna say. People keep saying, you guys don't understand postpartum depression. Okay, we are men, so yes, Clay and I cannot give birth, so we do not personally understand postpartum depression. Millions, tens of millions, hundreds of millions, billions of women around the world give birth and maybe deal with some form of postpartum depression, and there's a lot of hormones, a lot of chemistry stuff that's getting out of whack during a birth and afterwards. We understand that. murdering your three children is not okay. It's not justified by the psychological state that you are in because of pregnancy, nor is it mitigated by that. So I don't understand what this would be like saying I went into a school and, you know, or I engaged in a mass shooting, but I was really depressed. So don't hold me guilty because I was really depressed. A lot of people are depressed. Depression is not, by the way, millions and millions of Americans are depressed and they're not harming anybody and they're showing up and they're pushing through and they're going to work and they're doing the right thing and they're taking care of their families and they're maybe suffering in silence with this, but it's not an excuse for them to do something horrible. And that's why the mental health component of this, I just think people are wrong. I got to take care of someone with the baby, actually, Clay. So you're going to take the control for 1 second.
0: Let me say this to build on what Buck was just saying. For the women out there that are upset about this, do you think Irina Zarutska's murderer on that Charlotte public transit, the guy who stabbed her in the throat, she never saw him coming? That awful, violent video that we all saw. Do you think that he is clearly insane? Do you think that there should be no culpability for him because he's insane? For the women out there that are saying, hey, Lindsey Clancy, she shouldn't be responsible for this murder, my question for you would be, you watched what happened to Irina Zarutska. People are arguing, I believe I'm correct, that that trial has still not progressed because that guy is insane. And people are saying he can't be held accountable. He can't be put on trial. We can't do anything to him. Does anyone actually want to argue that? Now, that would be somewhat consistent. Hey, we shouldn't have culpability. And again, I just come back to almost everyone is going to be at some point in time who commits a murder, oftentimes in the grip of some form of insanity, some form of mental struggle. My wife is really fired up about this case, and she's texting me while I'm on the air. I'll read what she said. Lindsey Clancy being found not guilty by reason of insanity might truly set women back 100 or more years, because we will never be able to be taken seriously again. And now we'll forever be considered, you know, too fragile, too emotionally unstable to do stressful things because, God forbid, one of us snaps and kills kids. Women in general are no longer allowed to consider to be mentally stable enough. Now, I think that's aggressive. Not sure that I would co-sign 100% of what she just argued, but I do think that the fact that so many women are willing to line up and cheer for Lindsey Clancy, and the fact that as soon as I heard that they were in danger of a mistrial and the jury was deadlocked, I mean, I sent a tweet. I will be stunned beyond belief if the three men on this jury, Buck, if the three men on this jury say, you know what, she's not guilty. And I think the reason why I have that opinion is because of all the crazy women I have seen and all your crazy emails that you have sent me. I was just asking, Buck, you had to duck away for a sec. I think almost everyone in this audience was outraged that Irina Zarutska's killer, the young blonde Ukrainian refugee who was brutally murdered on a public transit in Charlotte, got stabbed from behind by that guy, that black mentally ill guy who should have never been on the streets in the
2: arrested
0: first place.
2: Many times, of course, tons of menace to the public
0: for violent activities. Did we get a single email or a single call from people saying we really need to consider that violent felon's mental state? He can't be held responsible because he just stabbed that girl. Look, this is going to sound dark. I think what Lindsey Clancy did is darker and more evil than what that guy did to Irina Zarutska on that public transit, right?
2: No question.
0: I mean, if you have to assess evil, first of all, she did it three times. but she was the protector of those children that she strangled to death. That guy was just enacting violence upon a bystander, innocent, that he had never seen before. They were in not some form of personal responsibility. Again, they're both awful, but Buck, do you remember anybody arguing that he shouldn't be held accountable for the murder that he did?
2: No, of course not. That's what I meant, though, also about how adults, if there were adults who had been murdered by this woman, there'd be a very different feeling from the general public that has taken certainly Lindsay Clancy's emotive side in this. Do you see this VIP email from PJ?
0: I have not seen this one yet.
2: I'm a single mom that raised five and took care of my mom who had cancer. Talk about stressful. Lindsay Clancy's guilty as heck. Can't imagine what those poor children were thinking when they were a person they admire and love most is doing this evil to them. May she burn in Hades. Yeah, PJ, I mean, I agree. So, yeah, a lot of people have a lot of problems. Mental health problems, substance problems. Got to draw the line of killing your own kids, everybody, in terms of there's just an ultimate accountability that has to be enforced here. There's, you know, this is, like I said, I could understand, and this is far more common, if somebody who doesn't want to go forward themselves, but to take your children out before you try to take yourself out is, this is a murder-suicide attempt, and there's something uniquely evil and demonic about it.
0: Am I wrong to also think, isn't it convenient for her that she was sophisticated enough to know exactly how to kill her kids and did all of the Google searches to ensure that she did it in a way that they would all die, but yet she wasn't able to kill herself? I'm just going to say, I mean, that seems awfully convenient for her that she was able to do exactly what she needed to kill them, but she couldn't do it herself. Look, if this is a dark story, and it is, and you want to shine some light on things, how about Tunnel to Towers? Maybe we can grab Frank yesterday. I think Buck would love one of his answers about people who say America deserved 9/11. In fact, producer Greg, if you would grab it, might have to bleep it. But it went viral yesterday on social media because Frank is just such a good dude. And he founded the Tunnel to Towers organization after his baby brother died as a firefighter, rushing to those towers on that day. And it's not just Frank's brother. There's heroes every single day that make the ultimate sacrifice. Heroes like Detective Victor Vargas. He dedicated his life to service. He was a U.S. Air Force veteran who later became a detective in New York City. After the 9/11 attacks, Victor joined the search and rescue efforts at Ground Zero, selfless act that would later cost him his life. In his 25th anniversary year of 9/11, we continue to see the toll that day is taking on heroes and their families. Victor fought pancreatic cancer with courage, leaving behind his wife, Adriana, and their four children. Tunnel to Towers honored Victor by paying off the Vargas family's mortgage. You

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0: Welcome back in to Clay and Buck. We're going to get a bunch of calls here and much more. In third hour, we'll probably talk Iran stuff with Trump, also data centers. And Clay, let's do Jay. Marie in Florida listens on WFLA.
1: Double dip.
0: Jay on the talkbacks, guys.
2: Let's go to calls. We'll let them get that set up. Sharon, in a bunch of people want to weigh in also on these big time battles that are going on in the Senate. Sharon in Houston.
3: Yes, I'd like to comment on our general Ken Paxton. He's the best we've ever had here in Texas. And there's a lot of confusion about, and I've heard it all over, why isn't he out there campaigning? Well, first of all, the National Republican Senatorial Committee, which is the one who distributes all the funds for all the campaigns, they distributed $100 million to John Cornyn. And John Cornyn lost because he's a do-nothing senator. We got rid of him. But they're all very offended now because John Cornyn was part of the establishment up there in D.C. And now that's why they're not supporting Paxton. They haven't sent him any money. But our Governor Abbott, he does have a good war chest. He has good money, and he's coming out now. I heard a clip on the radio of him talking on one of the shows on TV, and he was criticizing Tallarico, and he called him a pathological liar, and he said everything that comes out of his mouth is a lie, and he's right. He is a liar. And the other thing is Ken Paxton has been busy all summer doing his job here as the Attorney General for Texas. He's been involved in lots of big-time lawsuits, and he gets huge, big victories in court. He's a fighter.
2: Thank you for the call. We're all in on Ken Paxton. Here is one thing that I would say in general is a challenge. When you have won every big race for 20-some-odd years, as Texas Republicans have, I think there's a natural indication to presume that you're going to continue to win long into the future. And most of the time that's true, but it can lead to people taking for granted races that otherwise should not be close, that helps to keep them close. One thing I'll say, Buck, is Beto was able

0: to send a shockwave through the Texas Republican community, and people knew they really needed to show up in 2018. There was an expectation and understanding that he was about as good as the Democrat Party could do. And he was a talented campaigner, and he did a really good job in that race. What I would say in general, Buck, is I think it's Republicans always win. I think this actually works in Tallarico's favor. He's such an awful candidate that I think a lot of people just say, oh, there's no way that guy can win, and don't take him seriously in a way that they did Beto. If that makes, does that make sense, like in terms of trying to set the table?
1: As George W. Bush once said, people are misunderestimating Tallarico.
0: That's such a great line. Let me play Frank Siller for you, by the way, Buck. I mentioned this yesterday. You'll love this answer. Cut 28.
2: I am so angry at him and people like him that might say something like that or say something as ridiculous as that. We're the greatest country that ever existed in the world. We've helped so many countries and so many people. You know, it's incredible that somebody can say that. People like that hate America. They don't even understand. Meanwhile, he's got plenty. He's made plenty, and he's got the nerve to talk about capitalism or whatever it may be. But I'm going to stay in my lane. I am angry.
0: We'll play more of that when we come back. I love Frank. That guy. Angry Frank is great.
3: Speaking truth and having fun. 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
8: Explosions in Iran. I'm Lisa Brady, Fox News. CENTCOM says the U.S. military is targeting Iran's Revolutionary Guard Corps after Iran's recent attempted attacks on U.S. forces in the region and commercial shipping around the Strait of Hormuz.
9: Last night, there was another Iranian projectile fired at a Saudi tanker that was passing through the strait or toward the strait.
8: Fox's Jennifer Griffin reports that was the fourth ship targeted by Iran in the past week.
9: There have been eight ships who have been targeted or struck by Iranian missiles since July 14th. So this is an ongoing problem. The IRGC either doesn't have control of the units that are firing these, or this is a low-level asymmetric warfare that they are attempting.
8: President Trump calls the new U.S. strikes large and powerful, but warns Iran will be hit much harder if it retaliates for what he calls a very justified attack. This as the U.S. continues a ramped-up economic pressure campaign on Iran.
10: And of course, the Strait of Hormuz that President Trump just started striking again is important because of the oil. These strikes, of course, mean that the Iranians have not been responding the way that the president and his team thought they would to the economic D-Day that Scott Bessent rolled out a few days ago.
8: Fox's Peter Ducey at the White House, where the president has a meeting with oil refiners and distributors. The National Weather Service says landfall is imminent as Tropical Storm Edward bears down on the Gulf Coast along the Texas-Louisiana border. Flash flooding, a top concern.
11: It truly is the rain impact that's going to be most concerning. We have a flood watch across parts of southeast Texas where we could pick up 2 to 4 inches of rain in less than an hour. So when you're facing the reality of 6 to 8 hours of that intensity of rain, we're likely going to see some street flooding.
8: Fox Weather's Britta Merwin in Port Arthur, Texas. Edward now centered about 25 miles southeast of there. 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
12: Minnesota News Network, I'm Tasha Radel. A bipartisan proposal on Minnesota's November ballot could put more money into public schools without raising the distribution through individual income or property taxes. Senator Mary Kunish says the money would come from the state's $2.3 billion permanent school fund.
13: We are not draining the fund, we are not selling timber, but we are providing long-term sustainability. And again, it's about making that commitment to our children, to our grandchildren, to our great-grandchildren, and as we say in the indigenous culture, for at least the next 7 generations.
12: The bipartisan proposal will appear on the November 3rd ballot. A blank vote counts as a no vote. Minnesota's early teal and early goose hunting seasons open Saturday. The DNR is reminding hunters to review this year's season dates and regulations and to begin scouting before heading out into the field. More information can be found on the DNR's website. Rising medical costs are putting increasing pressure on Minnesota's state budget. Medical Assistance, Minnesota's Medicaid program, provides health coverage to more than 1.2 million people. State budget officials say Health and Human Services spending is expected to continue climbing through 2029, with medical assistance accounting for the largest share.
14: 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Yeah, over 50% of adults say they'd feel better if they got more sleep, and stress is often the biggest barrier. 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
16: The switch. Here's your Twin Cities weather. A mix of clouds and sunshine into the afternoon. Light winds and highs in the upper 80s on this first day of September. Tonight, some showers and storms, lows in the mid-60s. I'm meteorologist Rodney Price on Twin Cities News Talk, AM 1130. Right now.
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0: Third hour of Clay and Buck kicks off right now. Thanks for being here with us, everybody. And as part of our discussion today, of course, we have the latest from President Trump in his showdown with Iran. There have been more strikes going on. We can give you some of those updates. The bottom line here, I think, is the pressure campaign from the Trump side continues. Clearly, the Iranian regime is hoping to at least push things into the midterms and use the political leverage that they have. But the U.S. struck Iranian rocket launchers on Larak Island in the Strait of Hormuz. Iran hit U.S. bases in Jordan, and there are reports about the UAE being hit as well. Trump called Iran a failed nation with 300. You know what? Actually, we have Trump saying this. This was just yesterday. This is cut two. Here is the president, the commander in chief, saying exactly what he thinks of the situation.
1: They're a failed nation. They've got 350% inflation. They have no currency. They're not paying their soldiers. Their leaders are largely dead. Their navy is gone. Their air force is gone. Their surveillance equipment is almost entirely gone. That doesn't mean we won't smack them. We'll see what happens. But we have the Strait of Hormuz in extremely good shape. You know, we're taking over. Many, many ships got through last night, as you know, with the Navy's assistance. And we've been averaging 30 ships a night. That's a lot. And a lot of oil's coming out. That's why you haven't seen the price of oil go like they thought it might have to go. And the main thing, when I say it all, I could go on for an hour about what a great job we've done.
0: So, Clay, Trump, once again, saying that we've got the Iranians more or less right where we want them, and that this has gone the way that we have needed it to, and that we are in a good spot here. There's certainly Trump's willingness to hit the enemy is something that no one is questioning. He has done that many, many times now. Where are we with the price of gas in the midterms? Because that is what this always translates into right away.
2: $88 a barrel at this exact moment in time. I was looking it up to see if there was movement. There is some movement every time there is some additional firing back and forth. The price of oil and gas usually goes up a little bit. I will say, I think even people who thought Trump was crazy for going into the Middle East expected oil and gas prices to move more than they have. I think there has been an ability to get a lot of oil and gas out of Iran. And I do think that the president's decision to put additional economic sanctions on Iran is partly based on the fact that there has been an ability to keep the global economy moving without having to rely on the oil and gas that Iran produces. And ultimately, I know everybody thinks in terms of, hey, what are the next 90 days going to be? How are we going to meet our quarterly numbers? What's going to happen next? The reality is this decision, and we haven't even talked about this on the program because I didn't mention it yesterday. If the Venezuela oil deal works as it is being talked about working, it's a decision that makes sense for years into the future. It would get us $30 a barrel gas.
0: Well, this is the next thing I was going to ask you about, which is, so you are reading my mind, sir, which is let's talk about Venezuela and their oil and what's going on. This is cut four. Listen to what the president said just yesterday. Hit it.
1: We have a great relationship with Venezuela. It's, you know, it's a team in a sense. And we're taking out millions and millions of barrels of oil, going to Houston, going to Louisiana, going to lots of different places in the United States and all over the world. And we're making a fortune, and they're making a fortune. They're starting to make real money. And we have Exxon going in. We have Chevron going in. We have our big oil companies going in. And everybody's bidding. And, there are those that say it was the greatest deal ever made. Let's see what happens.
0: President Trump said, Clay, the U.S. has secured majority control of over 65 billion, with a B, barrels of Venezuela's proven reserves, which is about one-fifth of the country's total, more than the current U.S. proved reserves, 46 billion barrels, at no cost to the American taxpayer, that is a quote, through a partnership with private business. The announcement was framed as the biggest oil deal in history. And Venezuelan interim president Delcy Rodriguez has confirmed it, said that it covers 17 strategic fields lasting at least 25 years, targeting a higher output, $100 billion in investment, and roughly $209 billion in royalties and taxes for Venezuela. It is a, to put it mildly, big deal.
2: Now, the gas still has to get out. The Venezuela ability to produce gas has been severely damaged over the last generation or so as Maduro rose in power. I believe the last numbers that I have seen is Venezuela is producing around 1.2 million barrels of oil and gas right now and has been as high as 3 to 4 million barrels of oil and gas in the past. These reserves would suggest that if things start to fire on all cylinders in the years ahead, they will be producing millions and millions of barrels of oil and gas, which will make American consumers hopefully have to pay less and less for gas in the years ahead. I don't think the Venezuela plan actually is likely to have that much impact on President Trump's tenure, because I believe what is necessary to be done is a multi-year process. So this is actually I think you could put the ballroom in this category. I think you could put the arch. I think you could put a lot, even the Iran decision in general. For all the talk about how President Trump only cares about himself, he's actually making many legacy-defining moves, which will primarily benefit the country after his tenure is over. A lot of presidents kind of make decisions that are going to look really good for them in the 4 or 8 years that they have in office. And then the legacy of history is a secondary thought. It feels to me increasingly like Trump in this second term is reaching beyond the scope of January 2029 and trying to make decisions that he thinks are good decisions for the 2030s and the 2040s. And if anything, you can criticize his overly ambitious scope in that way, as opposed to being completely focused on the very particular concerns of this day, of this week, of this month, which is largely, I think, what the midterm is going to be defined by. And Buck, what I would say, we talked about this a little bit earlier, is I do think in the wake of winning the national popular vote, winning all 7 swing states, I think Trump feels like he already won the Super Bowl, and the midterms feel to him just kind of like another race, which most people are not going to pay attention to. And I don't know that he's that concerned about the House being back in the control of Democrats. I'm just being honest, because he's already been impeached twice. What are they really going to do to him? They tried to put him in prison for the rest of his life. People are trying to kill him left and right. Do you really think he's going to be afraid of subpoenas from Hakeem Jeffries?
0: Yeah, he's been through more than what the Democrats will be. I mean, he's been shot. He's been through more than whatever the Democrats will be able to muster politically and via lawfare and bureaucratic nonsense against him. That's certainly the case. But they'll be able to slow down his agenda, and they will be unfortunately in a position, even if they just win the House, to direct House business and do oversight investigations, things like that. That will be a distraction and irritation and annoyance. And Trump has a lot that he's trying to get done in just the next 2 years. So all of this, I think, is, it's going to be quite a day in this midterm. It's all coming together here. This Abdul El-Sayed character, this is a guy who, he is far left for sure. And he is, in some of the polls I'm seeing, even ahead of Mike Rogers right now. Now, that doesn't mean anything necessarily. But J.D. Vance said this, Clay. This is cut seven. I wanted you to respond to this. J.D. really not holding back specifically when he goes after this Abdul El-Sayed guy. Play seven.
3: There's something about Abdul El-Sayed that is very, very evil and on the rise in the United States of America today. And it's people who see themselves not as citizens of a common nation, fighting for every single person, whether they're Jewish or Christian, whether they're white or black or brown, but see themselves as fighting for one group at the expense of others. And that is how, ladies and gentlemen, you destroy the United States of America. I see in this crowd people from all walks of life. I see white people, I see black people, I see Jews and Christians, I see people who are united by their love of the United States of America and their desire to give all of our children a better life.
0: Abdul El-Sayed is coming at this race as somebody who is, one, a socialist, but also still very much adhering to the race communist ideology that has been ascendant with the left for a long time. I don't think he's going to win, Clay, but it would be troubling, particularly if there is one set in Texas. It would be troubling politically. In Michigan, it would be just because, guys, we can't lose a Senate seat in Texas. Come on, right? If Republicans won a Senate seat in California, Democrats would be apoplectic. But if you lose in Michigan with this El-Sayed guy winning, I think that that is showing that the radicalization of the Democrat Party has moved even further and faster than people realize, that this is now where the leadership of the party is going to be, or certainly the energy of the party is going to be for the foreseeable. This is not just some flash in the pan. It's not just some one-off.
2: If he wins this Senate race, I think Abdul El-Sayed will run for president in 2028. He sees himself as Mamdani. We've talked about the fact that Mamdani, who would, I think, very likely be the nominee for Democrats in 2028 if he hadn't been born in Uganda. I think Abdul El-Sayed sees himself as Mamdani, but with the presidential prerogative. And look, Buck, if you can win statewide in Michigan, then you've got one of the big swing states already in your back pocket. And so, to me, this is a little bit of an audition for El-Sayed. I don't think he wants to be particularly a senator from Michigan. I think he wants to be president of the United States. So if he can win a swing state, now there's going to be a lot of people out there battling in 2028, and I'm not saying he's going to win, but I think he sees himself as Obama-like. I think he sees himself as a transcendent political figure that has all the answers to the problems that he sees in America. And I don't think his ambition is going to be sated with being a senator from Michigan. If he wins, how long was Barack Obama a senator from Illinois? 4 years before he ran for president of the United States? I mean, remember, Obama came out of nowhere. Nobody even knew Obama until he spoke at John Kerry. If I'm remembering correctly, Buck, correct me if I'm wrong, until he spoke at John Kerry's convention. That's what launched Obama onto his sprint to the presidency. And even if you talk to the Obama team, they didn't really think that they had any chance to be nominee. They didn't think they beat Hillary. There's nobody as big of a favorite as Hillary is, as Hillary was in the 2008 cycle, waiting in the wings for Democrats. I think he'll run. Flag it. I think if he wins this election, I think he will be a candidate in 2028. Certainly he's a vice presidential candidate because he's in a state that a lot of people have to win. Look, we got a brand new sponsor. I'm excited to have them. They're a big part of Sport and State. But look, if you are in Florida, Hard Rock Bet is the only sports gambling app legal in the entire state of Florida. Think about how awesome that is. If you're going down to Florida for any reason, Buck lives there. I'm down there a decent amount. If you're going for a sporting event, the only app that you can legally use in all of Florida is the Hard Rock Sports Bet app. They're also available Arizona, Colorado, Florida, Illinois, Indiana, Michigan, New Jersey, Ohio, Tennessee, Virginia. And I apologize to everyone in Texas right now because I think the Texas Longhorns are going to be your national champion this year. College football week one kicks off this weekend. I'm taking Texas at 8-1 on the Hard Rock Bet app. They have an amazing offer. 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

0: Welcome back in, Clay and Buck. We got a bunch of you that want to weigh in on a variety of topics waiting online. Jenny in Michigan, what you got for us?
1: Oh, hi. I just wanted to say I'm very concerned about this election in Michigan, and I'll tell you why. The UAW, the Nurses Union, the Teachers Union, they're all for El Sayed. And plus, there's a lot of Muslims in this state, so that's a whole lot of people. And every ad I see on TV is either for him or horrible attack ads against Mike Rogers, and I see virtually none for John James. So I'm wondering where all the Republican money is. When is it going to start coming into this important state? And Clay, I wanted to ask you one last thing. I know you love Northern Michigan. I go up there all the time. I'm going up there next week. What is your favorite place?
0: Oh, that's a tough one. So one, seriously, I hope that we are going to start to see. I do think it's fair to say that Democrats, as is often the case, they are outspending and they have outspent during the summer. I hope you're going to start to see more money evenly spent. Buck, I don't know if you've ever been to Northern Michigan. I love Harbor Springs. I love Charlevoix. I love Traverse City and Petoskey. Those communities are all relatively close to each other, but that would probably be my Mount Rushmore. Obviously, Mackinac Island is where I got engaged. Mount Rushmore, I had a four. Now I got a top five. Those would be the five places that would immediately stand out. St. Ignace, also very cool across from Mackinac. Those would be the ones that immediately jump out to me.
2: Can you do the ice fishing there in the winter?
0: Yeah, I believe so.
2: So
0: certainly the lakes freeze over. I'm not a cold weather guy. I understand a lot of our Wisconsin listeners, the ice fishing is a big deal. And you can tell me, hey, it's warmer inside of the sheds that we build, the shacks that are out there. I don't want to go anywhere super cold.
2: You're not really an igloo. You're not really an igloo guy. You know,
0: not an igloo guy.
2: Neither am I.
0: Not great Wi-Fi in the igloos.
2: No.
0: Tough to watch football games in the igloos. Not really my cup of tea, generally speaking. I went out to dinner, by the way, with our friends at Pure Talk last week, and they were telling me how awesome the response from so many of you has been when it comes to Pure Talk, and I want you guys to be able to take advantage of this incredible offer that they have for all of you right now to save an absolute bundle when you get hooked up with Pure Talk. 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
20: News. I'm John Saucier. Treasury Secretary Scott Bessent speaking with Fox Business at the G20 Economic Summit in Asheville, North Carolina. About the ongoing conflict with Iran, Secretary Bessent says the United States will continue with this operation to target the Iranians economically to the point where they want to get a deal completed, adding this ongoing conflict is taking a massive toll on the Strait of Hormuz.
21: We can see the Iranians are trying to use the Strait of Hormuz as a choke point. It's not a choke point for the U.S., but it is a choke point for many other countries. But that will be bypassed in 2 years. In 2 years, the Strait of Hormuz will be like a worthless piece of water.
20: Rescue teams continue to search for thousands of people still missing after last week's catastrophic flash flooding in Nepal. The death toll is over 1,000 now. 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

0: Welcome back in here to Clay and Buck. And Clay, we'll get some calls and talkbacks. I also thought we could discuss a little bit more of our... Look, and this one I put very much in the spirited debate category. Like, I don't want to have a spirited debate with anybody over the Lindsey Clancy trial. Like, I just think that that's... I think that's very clear. Data centers, I hear people. I hear the concerns. I hear the drawbacks. And they're real and they're valid, right? But I also think that the benefits pretty dramatically outweigh the drawbacks, so long as things like, when people say things like, I don't want a data center across the street from my house, I just always think, yeah, but you also wouldn't want a meatpacking plant across the street from your house. Localities have zoning. Then there's a reason for this, right? You generally don't even have, a lot of people couldn't even have an auto body shop across the street from their house, or maybe even a gas station, right? It depends on where they are. Trump has come down very hard on anyone who is not pro data centers, or I should say is not taking the more, I'm reading it right now for everybody. The only reason that communities, this is from Donald Trump's Truth Social. The only reason that communities throughout the USA should not want data centers is if they want to end up being backwards and poor. If they want to be successful and rich with far lower taxes and jobs all over the place, let data reign. The good news is that there are plenty of other places that want them. If we kill the golden goose, you will only have yourselves to blame. China could not be happier with this anti-data center movement. Actually, they can't believe it is happening. President Donald J. Trump. So he's very clear about how he feels on this, Clay. You have some data about the data centers that I think you were going to share on this issue.
1: So a bunch of things, and this is from the Wall Street Journal, which I thought did a good job, and I trust the Wall Street Journal. I think they're the most reliable major media outlet in the country. Average electric rates nationwide have increased roughly in line with inflation since 2016. That is, you're paying basically about the same amount in your electric bill as you were a decade ago. Increases in places that are obsessed with climate change have been higher, like California and the Northeast. Couple of other things here. We've talked about the overall situation of the data centers. We talked about golf courses, and this was reiterated again in the Wall Street Journal editorial this morning, that essentially the golf courses use 30 times as much water as the average data center does. And in fact, the water that is used inside of data centers to a large extent have almost no impact. Then there's a couple of other things that were, here it is. Yeah, golf courses use 30 times more water than data centers right now. Using as an example, the Microsoft data center in Wisconsin is only going to use 4 Olympic swimming pools of water in an entire year. Now, Wisconsin has a lot of water, so I don't think Wisconsin is in danger of running out of water, but I did think that was interesting because a lot of the water recirculates and they use it over and over and over again. Here's another couple here. Loudoun County, which is one of the richest counties in all of America. It's where I believe AOL back in its heyday was based. It's a major tech center. They have declined, property taxes have in Loudoun County, thanks to data centers, massively. If they shut down all of the data centers, the average property taxes have come down. The average property owner would have to pay $6,000 more a year in property tax. In Louisiana, they just announced a really big data center there. The teachers in Richland Parish got bonuses of $50,000 thanks to the tax revenue that came in from Meta's AI data center that they are building there. Your point is a good one. It's one thing if you don't want a data center in your backyard, just like you don't want a meatpacking plant, or just like you don't want an apartment complex. That's a zoning related concern, and that's very valid. Every community has to make decisions about what to build and not to build as it befits the particular zoned area. But the idea that you would put in place a moratorium on the construction of data centers in entire states, I believe as New York has done, or that you would not allow. We had a farmer who called in that you wouldn't allow someone who has hundreds of acres that they may not be able to make money on to sell it to allow the construction. And here's where the politics are going to get interesting. I said this to you off air, Buck. People who work in construction jobs, electricians, they are fighting hard now and saying, wait a minute, these are great high-paying jobs for the construction of these data centers. And I would just point out, many of the people who are opposed to this, I do think are being influenced by Chinese propaganda campaigns. But also, where do you think the power to be on TikTok all day comes from? You know, a lot of the people that are angry about data centers are sending tweets about their anger for data centers, and they're on Facebook talking about the anger for data centers. The power that undergirds the entire internet is being expanded. You can't watch movies and everything else on your phone without the data to support it.
0: I also think that there's a philosophical misunderstanding that a lot of people are having right now about where this plays into the economy. We have, for a long time, and really in the Trump era particularly, on the right, conservatives, the GOP, bemoaned the loss of manufacturing, bemoaned outsourcing, and all understandably and in many ways correctly. And so we've said, Clay, we need to bring back stuff here. We need to bring stuff back here to America. Let's bring factories back to America. Now, the truth is that a lot of the stuff that is made in factories in China, you would never be able to make here at a competitive price. I'm talking about, you know, sort of cheap stuff you can get on online and Amazon and stuff. Those factories and the textile industry, a lot of you'll buy your clothing and you look, you see your clothing's made in Bangladesh. Your clothing's made in Vietnam. You're not going to be able to bring the global textile industry back to America. Data centers are something akin to, I think, the factories of the future. And when people start to think of it that way, some town that is going to have a data center is going to have a lot of activity going on there, a lot of revenue generation going on there, job creation, construction, union workers. You think union electrician guys in a lot of these places are happy to not only be a part of wiring up the data center, but they're going to have to maintain that data center. They're going to have to be guys who are very well paid, who are doing work in a place that is in their community that could revitalize it. You know, we're not going to bring back steel smelting into every town in Ohio that lost a steel plant. That's just not going to happen. But, you know, I know there's been some of this and people can argue about how much and how much reindustrialization we can do. But when you're looking at tech and the future and AI, this stuff is going to be playing an enormous role in the economy and people can be participants in this. So Trump is correct on this. I just wish he was a little more open to the concerns and a little less like, just shut up. I know what I'm doing here. This is very Trump on this. But he's right that if you block a data center, remember when AOC blocked Amazon from setting up a campus?
1: It was a huge failure. One of the worst decisions of her political career.
0: In Long Island City. And all the jobs, everything that would have blocked, just because, like, Amazon's a big corporation.
1: Not only that, Buck, she didn't understand the concept of tax abatement. She thought that the company was getting hundreds of millions of dollars in actual dollars as opposed to getting to be able to build a tax abatement. I mean, this is stuff that's actually really dispiriting to have people who don't understand basic accounting who are making decisions such as these.
0: And so that really, it was going to be in Long Island City. They were going to build a major, which is in Queens, just across the river in Manhattan. They were going to build a major campus and huge investment. And Amazon said, fine, you know, you're going to make it hard for us. We're going to do this somewhere else. Those of you who live in red states know this. They're friendly to industry. And so industry is going to them. Communities that are unreasonable about data centers, you're just going to send them to communities that realize all the benefits of this. And the more people look at it, Clay, the more they will see. You know, I saw, I think it was Stephen Moore in the Wall Street Journal wrote a whole op-ed saying that this is like the building of the railroads in terms of this is the architecture, the infrastructure of a technologically focused future, and artificial intelligence, as well as all these other things that are going on, you know, with autonomous driving and robotics and silicon wafers that are down to the, you know, the micron level, that almost looks like magic what they're able to do in some of these places that manufacture these chips. So, Clay, you can either be a part of this and benefit from it, or you can say, I don't like this because people tell me it takes up too much water. How often have the people who told you that this takes up too much water, so we can't have it, been correct? Look at what that's done to California, I might add. Right? They've decided that you can't water your lawn. They've even told you how long you can shower, I think, when they've had droughts. I mean, the people that are telling you we don't have the abundance of resources necessary for private industry and the free market to thrive are almost always on the wrong side of this stuff. And I just think that the data, every time somebody raises a concern about a data center, I say, okay, that would be like saying, Clay, I don't want there to be a tower, like a 100-story building built in my neighborhood. If they're going to do construction 6 days a week and they're going to, you know, not figure out how to reroute traffic around, you know, the light that's there, or they, this is all fixable stuff. We're all manageable stuff. The core question is, why are states, entire states, saying we don't want any data centers here? It's a bad idea. It's just a bad idea. I don't know what else to tell anybody.
1: It's 100% right, and I think it's a lot of people who don't know any better being taken advantage of. Let me hit a couple of calls here. Cindy's been waiting a long time. I'm excited about this, Buck. Cindy in Arizona, fire away.
2: Hey, guys. I'm not part of the crazy crowd, but I am part of the excited crowd. And, Clay, you are part of the reason for that. I woke up this morning and had a message from a girlfriend, and she let me know that one of our mutual friends is now a writer for your new company, State and Sport.
1: Close. Sport and State. Thank you.
2: Sport and State.
0: Of course, with Clay,
1: Cindy,
0: sport goes
1: so
0: first.
1: Great.
0: Sport goes first.
1: Cindy. Yeah, we have hired a bunch of new writers. I'm excited about it. That's cool. I didn't know. Cindy's been waiting online. On air here to talk for a while.
0: This is like we got a caller saying she loves all Clay's work, especially when he talks about FCC football. It's like, no, not quite.
1: We are up and running at Sport and State, and it is going to be awesome. And thank you for the call, Cindy, and we're excited. We're hiring a lot of talented people. I'm glad one of your friends is one of them. It's a small business, hopefully growing into a bigger business.
0: I'm a little annoyed. We got an email real quick for this call. VIP email from Don. Clay, you are an ass. Water usage is not the issue with data centers. Land usage and noise pollution are the bigger issues, but the biggest is the collection of data on U.S. citizens. Before we get into his objections, why am I not an ass?
1: Yeah, it is true.
0: I'm going even more hardcore on this than Clay.
1: That you are going as hard on this as I am. Yeah.
0: Oh, I get like a PS at the bottom. Screw you, Buck. There we go. Yes. You surprised me on this issue.
1: Are you mad? Does he think that President Trump is an ass too? I mean, the president is right about this. We should have more jobs. We should build more things, and we should have the ability. I thought you actually made a really good argument that I haven't heard anybody else make, that increasingly, if you want to have military security, almost everything is on AI. It's going to require unbelievable amounts of data to be able to man these drone armies. It's not, would anybody out there say, hey, we have to stop making missiles?

0: 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So you, please, consider supporting Preborn today and the work they do. 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And it is a great charity that's doing amazing stuff. 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And for everyone else out there, $28. $28. That's the cost of an ultrasound. If you could pitch in right now, you'd be helping to save a baby in the womb. Dial #250, say the keyword baby. That's #250, say the keyword baby.
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5: 35W northbound, heavy traffic between Lake Street and I-94. Stop-and-go traffic on 35 East southbound between Randolph and Shepherd with road work. Downtown St. Paul to Burnsville split, 21 minutes. Highway 169 northbound, stop-and-go. Highway 21 to Old Shakopee Road, left lane's closed with road work. I'm Tom Beck, and that's your latest total traffic.
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0: Good. I just have a few things I want to bring to attention. One, Lindsay Clancy, she's not an animal. She's a monster. Okay? And we need to stick her on a U-boat and light her up. Number two, today is my son's birthday. He's 22, and I'm very proud to say that he's 22, and I love him very much, and that's my child. And also, number three, we need to bring attention to the animals that are dying on Skid Row in California, because I see it on my Facebook page every single day. There's a guy that is named Joey Tucci, and he is constantly finding fosters for these animals. They're feeding them. They're giving them water. It's not talked about enough. We need to help the... I don't care about the homeless in California. They can go on the U-boat with Lindsay Clancy. We need to help the animals on Skid Row.
1: Great job. Light them up, Linda. We'll be back with all of you tomorrow. Thanks for hanging with us.
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10: A new warning to Iran. I'm Lisa Brady, Fox News. President Trump says Iran will be hit much harder if there's retaliation for a new round of U.S. strikes.
11: He went on to say today's strikes were a very big hit, and if it goes a third time, they're going to be totally wiped out as a country.
10: Fox's Trey Yingst, after a call with the president, the U.S. strikes follow Iran's attempted attacks on U.S. forces in the region and on commercial shipping around the Strait of Hormuz.
11: I asked the president what was hit tonight in Iran, specifically in the southwestern part of the country next to the Strait of Hormuz. President Trump says a lot of radar, and added that they were trying to rebuild the radar systems and the United States was watching. And then just before they completed this construction, that's when these strikes took place.
10: President Trump also says the U.S. has given Iran a lot of chances and that he thinks an agreement with Iran would not be worth the paper it's printed on. Media reports in Iran just reporting drones and missiles being fired in response to the U.S. strikes. President Trump meeting with oil refiners as part of ongoing efforts to boost production and lower gas prices.
12: According to AAA, the average price of a gallon of gas is $4.09 today, up from $3.19 a year ago. It was the most expensive August on record.
10: Fox Business's Connor Hansen. Democrats in Congress call the Iran conflict a disaster and the president's agenda costly. But House Speaker Mike Johnson telling reporters,
13: I believe the American people are going to do the right thing. So you're going to see me with boundless joy around here, okay? I'm very optimistic about this.
10: Ahead of the midterms, arguing Republicans are leading a restoration of common sense after higher crime, inflation, and illegal immigration. The House passing a short-term spending bill to fund the government into December. It already passed the Senate and heads to the president's desk. A judge in Utah just ruling cameras will remain in the courtroom for the case against Charlie Kirk's accused killer, Tyler Robinson, but no decision yet on proceeding to trial. America is listening.
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14: Minnesota News Network, I'm Tasha Radel. Minnesota voters will have a chance this November to give public schools a bigger share of earnings from a state fund worth more than $2 billion. Senator Mary Kunish says the ballot question will read,
15: shall the Minnesota Constitution be amended to increase the funding going to all school districts from the Permanent School Fund, which is a fund that supports school districts without raising individual income or property taxes?
14: Kunish says the money would come from the state's $2.3 billion permanent school fund. As students head back to class, parents are encouraged to talk with their kids about bullying before problems arise. Rose Quintero with Pacer Center says the first step is making sure children know they can come to you.
16: I think it's always good to leave those lines of communication open. So to let your kid know that, number one, if things are happening at school that make them feel unsafe, like bullying, that you want to hear about it.
14: Quintero says when a child does report bullying, parents should listen first rather than immediately jumping in to solve the problem. Minnesota's early teal and early goose hunting season opens Saturday, September 5th. The DNR is reminding hunters to review this year's season dates and regulations and to begin scouting before heading into the field. This is MNN.
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21: Here's your Twin Cities weather. A mix of clouds and sunshine into the afternoon. Light winds and highs in the upper 80s on this first day of September. Tonight, some showers and storms, lows in the mid-60s. I'm meteorologist Rodney Price on Twin Cities News Talk. AM 1130, currently 8.
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27: 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She left them discarded on the basement floor like broken toys.
28: 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And so is the countdown. T-minus 63 days until Election Day.

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1: All right, thank you, Scott Shannon. Thanks to all of you for being with us. Write down our toll-free telephone number if you want to be a part of this program. It is 800-941-SHAWN if you want to join us. You can't say that I did not warn all of you as it relates to the Lindsey Clancy verdict in this sense. It has not, by the way, been rendered yet. However, they are at an impasse. And what that tells me right off the top is murder one is out of the question, likely murder two out of the question. There probably are people that want to acquit. I'm giving you my best analysis. I'm just giving you my best take, having followed many of these trials over the course of my career. And that means that, you know, the odds of them coming to a verdict have gone down precipitously in light of what I'm about to tell you. If you haven't heard it yet, and if they do, it will be one of the lesser charges. The lifeline, as I refer to it, the judge threading the needle, knowing that getting a unanimous verdict in a case like this is going to be hard. And give defense attorneys their due. As much as I can't stand Kevin Reddington, especially the horrible thing that he said about Nancy Grace. I wonder if he has any knowledge of her background, and that she herself, you know, lost her fiance when she was only 19 years old and became a victim's advocate and then later a prosecutor. And then to call her the queen of mean just because she believes in her heart as a prosecutor that the standard of intent, the burden of proof that is on the prosecution was met. It's just her opinion. You're allowed to have opinions in this country. At least you used to. God help us if, you know, radical Democrats win in 63 days. But, you know, I just sit there and, you know, to listen to this prosecutor, this woman, she did nothing wrong in her entire life. She's a darn good mother. And it's the prosecution has ripped the soul out of this person. And I'm like, well, no, the prosecution didn't rip the soul out of this person. She killed, the soul was long gone in the sense that she admits to murdering her three children. But it is what it is. And what gives me this feeling and indication, if maybe you've been out of pocket and have not kept on the news, earlier today, the jury came back and said that they are pretty much hung. They're incapable of getting to a verdict. And the judge issued this statement to the jury to continue deliberations.
2: Members of the jury, I've got your question. And the question is, after many hours of deliberation, we are unable to come to a unanimous decision. I brought you back out because I know that this was a long trial. All right. I know there were over 80 witnesses. There were over 300 exhibits. But because of that, I'm going to ask you to go back out, keeping in mind all the instructions that I gave you, to go out and to continue your deliberations at this time. All right. And so with that, I'm going to ask you to go back out. Like I said, keep in mind the instructions I gave you, reviewing the evidence, and I'd ask you to resume your deliberations at this time. Okay. Thank you.
1: So that was earlier this morning, and they are still deliberating. If I guess past the last couple of days, 3 days, or any indication, going into today, 17 hours of deliberations over the course of 3 days, resulting in them telling the judge they can't reach a unanimous verdict, the judge instructing them to go back and try a little bit more. They have asked for nothing. And it, look, but that's why I conclude that murder one is probably off the table. Murder two is probably off the table. The most that would happen would be manslaughter. What it really means, if you want to take it to its ultimate conclusion, is that Lindsey Clancy one day will walk the streets again. If I'm right, I could be wrong. I've been wrong before in my life. I hope I'm not, but I don't think they're coming to the verdict that I would have come to. based on my watching closely and reading everything I can get my hands on about this. So we're going to watch and wait. But regardless of this, here's a bigger problem that's emerged as a result of this defense. So you know, is that there was a story yesterday in one of the papers. I read so many, I don't really remember which one, about a case in North Carolina. And, oh, yeah, they're going to adopt the Lindsey Clancy defense. This now, and especially if it is successful, is going to be used even more often. Now, I did warn everybody. The reason I warned you to manage your expectations, especially those of you that firmly believe, as I do, that the burden of evidence was met by the prosecution, that she did have intent, as evidenced by her sending out consciously her husband to the store and checking in to make sure he's still out the store and even making a phone call. Do you have kids Miralax at the CVS? Yeah. And then even taking it a step further and, you know, searching Apple Maps to calculate allegedly driving times and distance to the pharmacy. You know, looking up things like, can you turn airbags off in a Kia Sorento? What is a carotid artery? And how to slit your throat to die? So clearly a lot of premeditation in my mind that would indicate that to me, but the jury can have a very different conclusion. This is a venue, remember, a jury pool out of Massachusetts, Plymouth, Massachusetts. Why is that relevant? Venues matter in every single solitary case, which leads us to the Letitia James issue, which has come up, and I'll get to that in a minute. And that means that they don't have a single elected Republican in the House of Representatives or the U.S. Senate from the entire state of Massachusetts. They had a governor that just signed into law with great fanfare and no pushback for the most part, a bill that is codified into law that allows abortion up until the moment of birth. Now, that would be, by any definition, infanticide. Most would call it murder because that child can live independently with zero scientific question outside the mother's womb. So understand the jury pool is not exactly conservative in any way, shape, manner, or form. The entire state slants radical hard left, and as evidenced by their high taxes, et cetera, et cetera. So anyway, we're going to watch it, but we're going to bring on people with different views later in the program. Nancy Gray's one of them, and Tiffany Smiley another. And while Tiffany's normally, you know, pretty conservative, she takes a different stand than both Nancy and myself, and thinks that there are much broader issues at play here. So we'll get into that later in the show today. Let me start with this. And speaking of lawfare, I mean, this is a pretty unbelievable thing that has happened in New York. And this is why venues matter. This is why people go venue shopping. This is why a lot of the lawfare that Donald Trump faced were in places where he was. Donald Trump was never going to get a fair trial. And we can pull up an old cut of Letitia James, that's, you know, when she was a candidate saying she was going to get Trump. And it became, you know, a best-selling book by Alan Dershowitz. But what we have now learned, and Jonathan Turley had a great analysis of this today. You know, she ran for attorney general and stated a very unethical, compromised campaign promise to prosecute President Trump without bothering at the time to find or even name a particular crime. And now we have learned, according to a whistleblower by the name of Daniel Weisenfeld, who's a former Brooklyn prosecutor who works in the AG's Investor Protection Bureau, James produced her chosen defendant and ordered her staff to find a crime. And we got into this yesterday, you know, famously made by the police chief under Joseph Stalin. Show me the man and I'll show you the crime. I'll make up the crime. I'll find a crime. And anyway, this guy sent an email to call on fellow lawyers not to assist Letitia James in further weaponization in her office. And he recounted his own experience as a prosecutor in her office and how the bureau chief there allegedly directed him to target, quote, Trump himself. And, you know, Truth Social, Hewlett-Packard, DOJ-approved merger, without having a credible reason for targeting the organizations or the individuals. And he added, if you believe it, that Trump is using the DOJ attorneys to prosecute his enemies and further his political interests, you should find it equally troubling that Tish James is doing the exact same thing. And then in that same blistering email, Weisenfeld, the whistleblower, reminded his colleagues that they have other things to do other than hunt down the enemies of Letitia James. And while James is wasting, quote, significant public taxpayer dollars to target convenient public enemies, he reminded them that there is rampant nonprofit homeless shelter fraud and anti-Semitic crimes in and around synagogues. Instead, Letitia James went in with an agenda. Let's take a trip down memory lane and listen to candidate Letitia James.
3: The president of the United States has complained that I'm engaging in some sort of political witch hunt, that I've got some personal vendetta against him, that I campaigned against him. That is not true.
4: This illegitimate president who sits in the White House.
5: That president, because he's not my president, he's an illegitimate president. His days are numbered.
6: We've got to get ready to mobilize, and we've got to get ready to agitate and irritate until victory is won, but more importantly, until Trump is defeated.
7: Yeah. We will all rise up and resist this man,
8: and ultimately, we'll bring him down.
9: This illegitimate president, yes. I'm going to give you the same level of respect that you gave to President Obama, yeah. And that is absolutely no respect at all.
10: Donald Trump has got to go. Hey, hey!
11: Ho, ho! Donald Trump has got to go.
3: That is not true.
1: Remember that Mar-a-Lago was, the estimate was so, what was it, $18 million? It is, I know it sounds absurd. It is a $1.5 billion property, if you ask real estate experts in Palm Beach, Florida. You might say that's impossible, Hannity. How could, well, there are $200 million homes all over Palm Beach, Florida. It's crazy. It's insane. The price of, you know, estate property in South Florida has gone through the roof. But they wouldn't even allow an objective testimony from people that know the real estate market or any fair value comparisons. You know, you have 2 acres or less of an estate on the ocean, or maybe on the ocean with a street in between the ocean and the house, and that's going for $100 or $200 million, and they sell with regularity. But New Yorkers, they loved it. That's called venue shopping. That's called weaponization. And that was her promise, and she fulfilled it, except there's one problem. There were people that had fidelity to the law. In this case, it's Mr. Weisenfeld and the email that he sent his colleagues. And, you know, the fact that the judges in this case, which is what, it just proves my point. You can't get a venue that is fair for anybody, you know, in certain places. And I don't think that we're going to get, I think the right verdict in the Lindsey Clancy case, but it is what it is. Just accept it. 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Oh, and when we come back, I see Hassan Piker is saying Canada. First it was Egypt, now it's Canada is better than America. 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
1: 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Now, on this 25th anniversary year of 9/11, our friends at the Tunnel to Towers Foundation honor the heroes like New York City Police Department Detective Eric Michael Kaleha. Kaleha dreamed of being a police officer and fulfilled that dream by joining the NYPD in 1994. Now, he worked his way up to the rank of detective, and he answered the call after September 11th, serving at Ground Zero in the many months that followed. In 2022, sadly, he was diagnosed with multiple cancers tied to his heroic service. 5 months later, he sadly passed away. He is survived by his wife, Marilyn, and his two children. Because in the Tunnel to Towers Foundation, they were able to pay off the mortgage on the family home through their Fallen First Responder Home Program. 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
1: All right, what do you want to chastise me over? Linda says, I need to chastise you. What is it?
26: That's fake news. I would never do that. I would just insult you. It's much simpler. So no, I'm just telling you, you made a little mistake. And I get it because they are very similar. Just a little one. Hassan Piker, last time I checked, thank God, is not running for office. However, his best friend in the whole world, although much shorter, Abdul is.
1: Okay. That's all true. By the way, there's a story out today and Hassan announced that he's quitting Twitter. I'm going to play this tape. Linda, I think you've heard this audio of Abdul El-Sayed. If I get it wrong by accident, I apologize, and I will correct the record, something the legacy media mob never does. But anyway, praising Canada over the U.S. Last week, he was praising and talking about how much he misses his home country and community in Egypt. Well, he's free to go back. Nothing's forcing him to stay. Trashes America, and now we've got tape of him praising Canada as a better place to get the American dream. We'll get into all that when we come back.
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27: Here's your Twin Cities weather. A mix of clouds and sunshine into the afternoon. Light winds and highs in the upper 80s on this first day of September. Tonight, some showers and storms, lows in the mid-60s. I'm meteorologist Rodney Price on Twin Cities News Talk, AM 1130.
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30: Traffic's still heavy in the South Metro on North 169, approaching 101 up to Old Shakopee Road, and that's because of left lane road work today. That should be over with soon. Northbound 35W, congestion Lake Street up to 94. Southbound 35E, heavy Randolph to West 7th. I'm Deb Snyder, and that's your latest total traffic.
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9: Fox News, I'm Tom Graham. The U.S. military says it's once again targeting striking targets in Iran.
10: The U.S. military resumed airstrikes against Iranian targets today near the Strait of Hormuz for a second time since Sunday. Iran fired 8 ballistic missiles at a U.S. base in Jordan Sunday and fired on another ship in the Strait of Hormuz overnight, the 4th time since last Monday.
9: Fox's Jennifer Griffin there, a judge in the Lindsey Clancy trial, telling jurors to keep deliberating after they said they can't reach a unanimous decision on whether to hold the Massachusetts mother criminally responsible for killing her 3 young children.
11: I'm going to ask you to go back out, keeping in mind all the instructions that I gave you, to go out and to continue your deliberations at this time.
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0: to it. Listen, I want to remind you, everyone needs a home security system. It's a dangerous world. There's a lot of evil in it, and I don't want you to be a victim of it. You know, so many systems out there, you know, only alert you after a break-in has already occurred.
1: Mr. and Mrs. McLaughlin, your home has been broken into.
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3: Iran strikes back on Lisa Brady, Fox News. Iran's Revolutionary Guard claiming to be targeting a U.S. base in Jordan after U.S. airstrikes on Iranian military sites near the Strait of Hormuz, the second round of attacks since the weekend.
4: President Trump says the strikes are in response to Iran attempting to drop mines in the Strait of Hormuz and launching 8 missiles at a U.S. base in Jordan. In a social media post, the president says if Iran retaliates for the very justified attack, they will be hit again at a much harder and higher level. He also warns the biggest attack of them all is waiting in the wings, and when it's over, there will be very little left of the Islamic Republic of Iran. The trading of strikes this week ended a weeks-long lull in military operations. The Trump administration has focused on new economic pressure against Iran.
3: Fox's Jared Halpern at the White House. Again, there are reports Iran is retaliating and that a U.S. strike hit a house hosting a wedding, leading to deaths and injuries. No independent confirmation of that or the reports of a U.S. base in Jordan being targeted again. The jury at the Lindsey Clancy murder trial is due back for a fifth day of deliberations tomorrow. They continue today, even after telling the judge they could not reach a unanimous decision over the killing of Clancy's 3 children. Closing arguments in Utah at a hearing on whether Tyler Robinson should stand trial for the killing of Charlie Kirk nearly 1 year ago. Utah County Prosecutor Ryan McBride says there's more than enough evidence.
5: Any one of those 4 categories of evidence would provide evidence, certainly probable cause, and possibly proof beyond a reasonable doubt that the defendant is the man who shot Charlie Kirk. And in this case, we have all 4 categories of evidence.
3: The defense has questioned key evidence and the prosecution's claim of political motivation. September begins with a sell-off on Wall Street, the Dow dropping 419 back under 53K as U.S. oil prices surge back over $90 a barrel. 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
6: Minnesota News Network, I'm Sean Maloney. The dinosaur exhibit at the Minnesota State Fair is drawing big crowds to the North End Event Center, with organizers saying it's popular with both kids and adults. Event Superintendent Beth Pinkney says young visitors are especially excited.
7: The little boys and girls come in and their eyes are size of quarters and they're dinosaurs, and they yell and they go in, and so it's super fun to see those moments. And then the adults too, it's extremely informative, and they make it really easy to follow.
6: Pinckney says attendance at the exhibit regularly tops 10,000 visitors a day. A potential federal case against ICE agent Christian Castro remains unresolved. Prosecutors reportedly considered false statement and civil rights charges stemming from a January shooting in Minneapolis, but no indictment was filed before Castro was released from a Texas jail last week. Texas released Castro after Governor Greg Abbott did not act on Minnesota's extradition request within 90 days. The Justice Department says its review is ongoing and it will not rush a decision. And Minnesota voters will have a chance this November to give public schools a bigger share of earnings from a state fund worth more than $2 billion. Senator Mary Kunish says the ballot question will read,
8: shall the Minnesota Constitution be amended to increase the funding going to all school districts from the Permanent School Fund, which is a fund that supports school districts without raising individual income or property taxes?
6: Kunish says the money would come from the state's $2.3 billion Permanent School Fund. This is MNN on KTLK.
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10: iHeartRadio weather, mostly cloudy for tonight with scattered showers and thunderstorms. Warm and muggy with a low in the mid-60s. Some rain may linger tomorrow morning, then some sunny breaks for the afternoon and pleasant. Highs in the mid-80s. I'm meteorologist Mace Michaels on Twin Cities News Talk, AM 1130. Currently it's
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0: This young lady did nothing wrong in her life. 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
2: 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And so is the countdown. T-minus 63 days until Election Day.

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2: Naturally, it's in the coffee bean and in chocolate and tea, but it's also added artificially in things like soda. 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It's blocking that adenosine. You're going to feel alert and awake. It's got that adrenaline going, and it's rewarding you with the dopamine. I mentioned the vicious cycle, the inevitable crash.
3: Right.
2: Like any stimulant drug, and you want more of it. 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All right, how about some health benefits?
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2: They found everything from not develop Parkinson's disease to dropping your risk of various cancers.
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3: Yeah.
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tells the judge they can't come to a unanimous verdict in the Lindsey Clancy trial. He says, go back to deliberations. They did so for hours. They have convened for the day. How do you interpret that? We'll have full analysis. Nancy Grace and others. John Fetterman is on tonight. Scott Bessent is on tonight. Tommy Lahren is on tonight. I mean, I promise you, news you'll never get from the state-run, abusively corrupt legacy media mob. 9 Eastern on Hannity. Set your DVR. We'll see you tonight. Back here tomorrow. Thank you for making this show possible.

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2: Minneapolis.
3: Iran retaliates. I'm Lee Silicera, Fox News. Tehran firing missiles and drones at U.S. interests in the Middle East, with its Revolutionary Guard claiming to target a U.S. military base in Jordan, though Jordan's military says most of those were intercepted. This coming after the U.S. launched strikes on Iran.
4: A variety of different targets being hit. This appears to be a medium-range target list for the United States, trying to decrease the threats toward vessels in this critical waterway, and also retaliate for the attack on U.S. forces earlier this week.
3: Fox's Trey Yinks in Tel Aviv. This new round of strikes ended a week-long lull in any military operations, with the administration focusing on economic pressure. The jury in the Lindsey Clancy trial will resume deliberations tomorrow morning after 4 days without a verdict. The Massachusetts woman is accused of strangling her 3 children in 2023.
5: It is interesting to note that they went back after sending that note that they were deadlocked, and they spoke for another 6 hours, and instead of perhaps sending in another note saying they wanted more time or that they are still at an impasse, it's interesting that they've decided to go back for the night. I mean, it implies that they're still working through this to see if they can reach a unanimous decision one way or the other.
3: Fox's Brian Yannis in Plymouth. Clancy has admitted to the killings, but claims postpartum psychosis drove her actions, while prosecutors say she knew what she was doing. Tropical storm Edward has made landfall along the Texas-Louisiana border after picking up strength in the Gulf, setting off flood warnings. Maximum sustained winds now at about 60 miles per hour.
6: As far as rainfall goes, we could see 3 to 5 inches of rain, but even more so if you're further inland.
3: Fox Weather's Brandi Campbell in Orange, Texas. Wall Street stocks fell after the latest round of strikes on Iran. The Dow lost 419. The Nasdaq minus 271. The S&P off 54. U.S. oil closed at about $90 for the first time in more than a month. 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
7: Minnesota News Network, I'm Sean Maloney. Minnesota State Fair officials say a traveling dinosaur exhibit is helping fulfill the fair's educational mission while entertaining thousands of visitors. Event Superintendent Beth Pinkney says the attraction fits perfectly with the fair's goals.
8: That's the mission of the fair, is education and inclusion of everybody. And I think this exhibit really serves the mission of the fair to come. And with education, yet it's fun, and it brings everybody together and really brings history and allows everybody to learn something but yet still have fun.
7: The exhibit also includes includes accessibility features, including braille materials and hearing-assisted tours. Minnesota-based medical device giant Medtronic is removing certain reflux monitoring devices because of a potentially serious safety problem. The FDA says some Bravo capsule delivery devices may fail to attach properly to a patient's esophagus or may release from the delivery system. Medtronic has reported 184 serious injuries, but no deaths linked to the issue. Time is ticking on a proposal from President Trump for the Office of Management and Budget, not medical scientists, to take over the decision-making when it comes to medical research funding. Congresswoman Kelly Morrison says this could stop projects immediately.
9: It's ending projects that are midstream is so short-sighted because that means we've wasted the money that we've already invested in projects that could create the next cure that's going to save someone's life.
7: OMB has set a final decision date on the proposal for October 1st. This is MNN on KTLK.
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13: iHeartRadio weather, mostly cloudy for tonight with scattered showers and thunderstorms. Warm and muggy with a low in the mid-60s. Some rain may linger tomorrow morning, then some sunny breaks for the afternoon and pleasant. Highs in the mid-80s. I'm meteorologist Mace Michaels on Twin Cities News Talk, AM 1130. 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
15: Great radio stations across the land. Glad to have you along with Sam and Polo. It is the Joe Pags Show. Thanks. Appreciate you stopping by. There's a lot going on. Lots to get to. A big two-part interview with Senator Ted Cruz, U.S. Senator, great state of Texas. That'll start this hour. Part two next hour. And then hour three, it's going to be James Comer. And that's it. Pretty good show. Boom. There you go, Sam. Boom.
16: Boom. Love
15: goes
16: it.
15: The dynamite.
16: Tomorrow.
15: House Judiciary Committee Chair James Comer. Between the time I interviewed him and the time we're starting the show, I do believe we should have a vote on condemning socialism in the United States of America. Sam, do me a favor. Check and see if that House vote happened yet. I just talked to Comer probably an hour ago. So he said in about an hour, we're going to vote on whether we're going to condemn socialism in the United States of America. Now, I would assume that because there was such a push to stop communism in this country, that anybody and everybody who's been elected to office would say no to socialism. But you know damn well you'd have a lot of people. I asked Comer at the end of the interview, how many people do you think are going to vote against condemning socialism. Now, there are 435 in the House. How many do you think he said saying we'll vote not to condemn socialism?
16: Half.
15: He didn't go that high. He said 100. He did go triple digits. And I went, stop it. You're not going to have 100 voting not to condemn socialism, which, of course, has ruined so many countries on this planet. He said, yeah, they're going to be 100. We've got him, hour number three. Again, Ted Cruz, Bono. This hour, he's got a new book out about Clarence Thomas. But we come out talking about the Senate. And I do, in fact, ask him, why is John Thune still the majority leader in the Senate? And he gives me a direct answer. So make sure you stick around for that for sure. The jury's been sent home again in this Clancy case, Lindsey Clancy case. She killed her three children. They are the victims here. Then she jumped out the window. I guess she tried to kill herself. That's the allegation. She wasn't successful. She's now in a wheelchair. I don't understand why so many people, especially women, are somehow acting as if she's not responsible. And something was said the other day, I think it was by your mom, Sam, that how does she just sit there in the courtroom and she's not like a mess? How is she not like, oh my God, my three children are dead? And something interesting came out last night. I think we were watching Hannity. And I guess the defense attorney keeps on talking about what a great mother she was. You realize she's not a mother anymore, right? She killed her three children. So how can you be a great mother if your children are dead? But I'm not understanding what the issue is now. Now, I'm not surprised that the jury is deadlocked. I'm not. And the fact that they're not sequestered blows my mind. They should not be able to see anything that's happening in the public right now in this case. And you know damn well, if you were on a jury, you would see something that had something to do with something. Whether it's on social media, whether it's on television, whether you're reading a magazine, whatever it is, a newspaper, you are certainly getting something on this case. They should have sequestered this jury. So a hung jury, or it's right now, it's deadlocked. They're not hung yet, but it's deadlocked, and they probably will end up getting a hung jury here. And then they'll have probably a retrial. You can't just let her get away with it. I just don't understand the support for Lindsey Clancy. You can, in your heart, as a Christian, as whatever faith you happen to be, have love for somebody because of they're another human being and we have no idea what goes on, blah, blah, blah. But we also can't forget the fact that three young children were killed one by one with exercise bands by their mother. They're now dead. We can't forget that. And for some reason, these people that are supporting her blindly seem to not get it. And don't even tell me, well, I have the same postpartum psychosis, postpartum depression, postpartum would fill in the blank, hallucinations. I had all the same things Lindsey Clancy did. You didn't kill your kids, did you? There's something different there. And this is somebody, wasn't she a nurse, Sam? Medical professional.
16: Ew.
15: I mean, all right, here's the story. And again, I'm not understanding why anybody's showing. Look, you can show support as a human being. You can show support as somebody who's got compassion. I get all that. But at the end of the day, this is somebody who is responsible. Like, literally did it. Nobody argues that she did it. Now, they're saying, was she legally responsible? That's the question. But here's somebody who did it. And there are throngs of people who don't want her to be punished. It's very weird. Here's the story from News Nation. Lindsey Clancy jury sent home for the day after deadlock. Jurors unable to reach unanimous decision in Lindsey Clancy trial, written by Laura Ingle. Jurors in the Lindsey Clancy murder trial were released after the fourth day of deliberations and after they told the judge Tuesday morning, this morning, that they were unable to reach a unanimous verdict. Judge William Sullivan asked them to continue deliberating in an effort to break the deadlock. They will resume deliberations tomorrow morning at 9 a.m. Clancy admitted to killing her children in 2023 before attempting to take her own life, but her defense argued she suffered from postpartum psychosis and wasn't criminally responsible for the actions. The jury received the case last week after 5 days of testimony and hundreds of pieces of evidence, including extensive and often conflicting testimony about Clancy's mental state at the time of the killings. They've now spent over 22 hours deliberating. After court, Clancy defense team Kevin Reddington said he remains confident in the jury. I'm confident in this jury. They're doing a great job working on the case. He told reporters outside the courthouse they've been focused and dedicated throughout the whole trial. Now, he says that why? A, he's probably a pretty good defense attorney, and B, he knows these people are going home. And he knows human nature is, let me just take a peek at what he's saying. And do I know that the jurors are doing that? No. If I were on the jury, I'd have a hard time staying away from the information. Reddington said he's not trying to predict how much longer deliberations will take. Jurors are weighing them 3 murder counts, one for each child, along with multiple possible verdicts for each charge. At the center of the case is whether Clancy was criminally responsible at the time of the killings. Her defense said postpartum psychosis caused her to lose touch with reality. Let me go to the next story. Also by News Nation. This just bothers me. Lindsay Clancy received so many support letters, they fill 3 boxes. The hell is wrong with you people? Lindsay Clancy's defense attorney said she's received so many letters of support that they now fill 3 boxes, or banker's boxes, according to multiple outlets. She reads every letter, Clancy attorney Kevin Reddington said, according to The Sun. Reddington said the letters have given her support, that she knows there are people out there that have not judged her and know that she's a wonderful, wonderful person, according to the outlet. Reddington said he does not read the letters himself. I haven't really asked her about it. That's her private review of the letters, he said. The revelation comes as jurors continue deliberating in Clancy's murder trial. Jurors told the judge they were unable to reach a unanimous verdict, but the judge instructed them to continue deliberating. The jury's now on the 4th day of deliberations after a highly emotional 5-week trial that put postpartum psychosis front and center and drew national attention. Hundreds of Clancy supporters have appeared outside the courthouse wearing pink. More than 80 witnesses testified during the trial, many addressing Clancy's mental state and the treatment she received before the killings. Come on, man. They're wearing, do these people not have a life? They're wearing pink and they're gathering outside the courtroom as if she's somebody wrongly accused. There are 3 dead little people because of her. I don't get it. Not a woman, have never been pregnant. I have not dealt with postpartum anything. I understand it's a real thing. But where is it written that this could lead to her killing all 3 of her children? We've heard about a few very high-profile cases. Andrea Yeager. Was it Yeager or Yates? I think it was Yeager. Look that up, Sam, in Houston about 20 years ago.
17: I think it was Yates.
15: Was it Yates? Who's Andrea Yeager? Is that like a tennis player or something? I think that's what that is. I think she's a tennis player. Andrea Yates. And we just talked about this with Jennifer Coffendoffer the other day. You can go check that out, that interview out over at joepags.com/YouTube. She gives great insight to what the jury's facing. All that said, it's a very rare case where you hear about a mother killing her children. So you're telling me that Lindsay Clancy, just one of the 2 or 3 that we've ever heard of, that decided to off all 3 children? And according to the information that was released in the trial, especially from people from the prosecution, actual psychologists and psychiatrists from the prosecution, sending her husband to a store, monitoring how long it's going to take to send the husband to the store, talking with him on the phone, either before or during the time she's killing her children. I mean, I don't understand how that's not somehow thinking about it, putting a plan of action in place, then doing the deed. I don't know how that's not that. 888-941-PAGS, 888-941-7247, joepags.com. Again, I didn't spend a lot of time watching the case. I've got a lot of children. I don't want to spend time doing that. At the same time, I got to know. I got to know where you are on this. When you're seeing all this unbelievable support for her, this isn't, hey, she's a human being, she deserves our support. This is, hey, I don't think she did it. Some of them are literally saying, I think the husband did it. That's it. I've decided the husband did it. They're all nut jobs. Go get a job. You got time to put on a pink shirt and stand outside a courthouse for days on end? Go get a job. Go do something productive. 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Because this person was not a good, I don't care who the hell you are. Lindsay Clancy was a horrible parent. Her children would be alive if she didn't do what she did, whether you find her criminally responsible or not. 888-941-PAGS, 888-941-7247, joepags.com. Ted Cruz at the bottom of the hour. Keep in mind, right now, somewhere, a stranger is buying a list, not stocks. 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I kid you not. 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
15: Joe Pag Show, about 10, 11 minutes away from part one with Ted Cruz. U.S. Senator, great state of Texas. We talk about everything, and we start with Senate Majority Leader John Thune. Why is he still the leader? And Cruz gives the answer for that. He says the Save America Act couldn't pass anyway, and we'll find out why he says that. Also, he sat down with Clarence Thomas, which is a unique thing to be able to do. Man, I would love to sit down with Clarence Thomas, and probably will never happen. The guy doesn't do a lot of media, but Ted's got a long history with the Supreme Court Justice, and we'll get into that as well. Plus, we make fun of Tallarico a little bit, as he deserves, and more. 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Also, you could get a free fireproof safe when you mention my name or my show, the Joe Pags Show, or mention my name, Joe Pags, when you call them. 888-444-2948. They're standing by to get you going. And they've got the answers to all those questions you've got. 888-444-2948. Make that happen, and make it happen right now. Let me go to Robin, who's in Florida. Robin, I appreciate you calling in. What's going on?
4: Hi, Joe. Hey. I am just outraged that there's nobody outside the trial supporting those poor, precious babies.
15: Yes, 1,000%. Why, Robin, why aren't they? What is going on in the minds of these people that are out there, do you think?
4: I think they're just crazy. I don't know. They're just indoctrinated by the left, and they've just, their minds are just warped.
15: Yeah. I couldn't agree more. Listen, I've got five children. I've got three grandchildren. I can't even imagine doing anything other than doing my best to protect them. Honest to goodness, I just, that's the job. That's the job. Before you have children, you've got other jobs, you've got other focus. I mean, but this is the job once you have the children. And if they can't rely on mom and dad to keep them safe, man, I can't even imagine. Listen, again, I'm a man, so I don't know this experience. I mean, I've experienced it, but not firsthand in my body. You're going to carry somebody and grow somebody for 9 months, have them, feed them, get them to 4 years old or whatever, then kill them, or 2 years old, or an infant? Just end it? I mean, obviously, objectively speaking, this person is not normal. But I've never thought that the whole competency stuff mattered. And here's what I mean. If you kill somebody or three somebodies, and even if they find that you weren't competent at the time you did it, and again, there's so many things pointing to the fact that she was planning it, setting it up, and did it on a schedule. But let's say that they say that she wasn't of a sound mind. Nobody's of a sound mind killing three children. It doesn't make them any less dead. It doesn't bring them back to say, go to a mental facility for a while. This is somebody who did a heinous crime. She doesn't even deny it. But the decision is, how about the medication? How about her state of mind? How about postpartum psychosis? All that stuff. It'll be cool to find that out. If that played a role, then maybe we can make sure it never happens again. But they're still dead, and she still did it. I will never understand that. And with the jury being deadlocked, what does that mean? That means it could be, I don't know if there, Sam, do we know if there are 9 or 12 jurors on this case? Do we know?
16: I have no idea.
15: Maybe look it up for me. Let's say it's 9. It could be one person could be eight saying she's guilty, and one person is saying there's no way I can convict this person. If it's 12, it could be 11 that say guilty, and one saying, I just can't convict this person. Does it say? Is it 12 or 9?
16: 12 regular jurors and 6 alternatives.
15: All right. So the alternates are going to be there just in case a selected juror can't, for some reason, finish the case. They're not going to say, okay, if there's one person stopping us, let's get rid of that person and then put in an alternate. They're just there just in case. Now, the alternates have exactly the same information. They sat through exactly the same trial, and they would be ready to go if they were called upon. But I don't get it. I mean, they're not saying how many people. I mean, at some point, the judge might say, let's have a count. And they'll go through the 12, and they'll say guilty or not guilty, or guilty or undecided or something. I just don't know that we're going to get to an answer here. And Coffendaffer actually predicted this last week, that it could be a hung jury. And then it would be up to the prosecution, do you bring the case again? My answer is absolutely. Absolutely. You can't just let three little babies die and not have somebody to answer for it. Chris, Michigan, what's on your mind?
3: Hey, Joe.
15: Hey.
3: Good show tonight.
15: Thank you.
3: This is what really worries me, is that with all these states that are going to this abortion up to the moment of birth, and all these other states that are in some of the same ones that want to have this MAID program, you can have assisted suicide.
15: Right.
3: I have a sneaking suspicion that the people that are supporting this situation probably have the same kind of thoughts. And what happens if this makes a precedent where you can have postpartum up to a certain time, and if you happen to kill your children or injure them or hurt them in any way, you get a pass?
15: Chris, what a good point. I got to tell you something, a great call. What a good point. Can you imagine? There are people who are just vehemently pro-abortion. And the argument I normally make with them is, okay, let's say you've got a baby that's a few months old, maybe a couple of years old, and you hit hard times, or you're mad at the guy that's the baby daddy, or you just want to go live your life and not worry about it. Can you kill that child? And their answer usually is no. Of course not. That's murder. And I'm like, if the baby's being delivered and the baby is alive and well and will survive wonderfully outside the womb, why are you applauding, like Maura Healey in Massachusetts, signing legislation saying it's okay, kill it on the way out? How is that so different? Still attached to my body. This is a human being. Not even an argument about a clump of cells. It's just a human being. And I don't know that Chris is that far off. Listen, I worked in Michigan for years and years on television and radio, and we were covering Jack Kevorkian, who was gladly helping people off themselves. How long until this society gets to the point to where some mother or father is having too much stress in their lives? So, I got 5 kids. Let me just kill a couple. Life will be a lot better. It won't cost me as much. That's sick. It's a sickness. Makes me crazy. So I hope that they come to a conclusion and find her guilty on something so that there is some justice for these babies. When we come back, Ted Cruz, don't touch that dial.
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28: Fox News, I'm John Saucier. The House has voted to approve a Senate-passed measure that would fund the federal government until December 11th. House Speaker Mike Johnson.
30: We are not going to have our troops in harm's way without getting paychecks. We're not going to have the Coast Guard, TSA, other essential functions of the government shut down.
28: This next goes to President Trump to sign. A Utah judge, Tony Graff, set to decide whether a 22-year-old suspect will face trial over accusations that he killed conservative political activist Charlie Kirk. Defense attorney Stacey Visser argues the death penalty should be off the table because there's not enough evidence he put others at risk.
31: There were no actual threats by the assailant to the third party. There was no evidence that would suggest that anyone else was threatened.
28: The suspect has not entered a plea, could face the death penalty if convicted. Kirk was shot and killed during a campus event at Utah Valley University last September. 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

0: long time, been my senator for a long time. We thought he might have been the president in 2016. Might he be a Supreme Court justice? Of course, I'm talking about Ted Cruz, U.S. Senator of the great state of Texas. Ted, how are you? Good to see you.
1: Bags, I'm doing fantastic. How are you doing?
0: I'm doing great. I have no idea how you sat down with Clarence Thomas for so long. I think that's amazing. I remember being a young guy in radio in 1990, 1991, seeing Joe Biden like an idiot, treat him badly in the confirmation hearings. I've got to get into that in earnest. The book is called Going Further, the Clarence Thomas story America never really heard. Go and get it now. It's available everywhere. Go to goingfurther.com to go find out more. I'd be an idiot not to start here, though, Ted. The midterms are coming up, and I feel like we're in trouble. I think that we can save it. I think we've got time. But I want to ask you a simple question that might make you mad. Hopefully you won't get mad at me. Why is John Thune still the majority leader in the Senate when you could do a better job, Mike Lee can do a better job, Rick Scott, Ron Johnson? I'll go down the list if you want. This guy simply will not get off the dime and get rid of the filibuster, at least making a talking filibuster, or just say we're going to get a vote on the Save America Act to save America in November. Why can't we do something about John Thune? He looks like he's not doing anything, in my opinion. You could prove me wrong here.
1: Well, listen, I think we need to pass the Save America Act. I'm an original sponsor of the Save America Act. I am fighting tooth and nail to get my colleagues to pass it. Here's the challenge, Pags, which is right now we don't have 50 votes. There are 53 Republicans. To do anything, we need 50 votes. There are at least four hard no's. There may be more. And that, at the end of the day, that is not something John Thune controls. You've got some people. You've got, for example, Mitch McConnell is a hard no. Tom Tillis is a hard no. And I don't know of any answer. There has not been anything that President Trump has been able to do to change that. There's not been anything the White House has been able to change that. And it's hard to see what John Thune could do to change that. I have urged exactly what you said, that we force the Democrats to do a standing filibuster. We force them not just to raise a finger and say, I filibuster, but to stand and talk like Jimmy Stewart did.
0: Yes.
1: And It's a Wonderful, or Mr. Smith Goes to Washington, rather. Or for that matter, like I did against Obamacare, filibustering for 21 hours. I mean, we can make it harder on the Democrats, but the challenge is we have voted on the Save America Act multiple times, and we keep having Republicans vote no. And it frustrates the hell out of me. But the only answer is to get more conservatives in the Senate who are willing to stand up and fight, because we don't have 50 right now.
0: Are Tillis and McConnell a hard no just because they don't like President Trump? They allegedly are conservative guys. They would like for our vote to count and not to be disenfranchised in November. They want a real vote count, I would guess, in November just to hurt Trump. Is that what this is?
1: Look, I think that's a big part of it. McConnell would say, now he has his whole career in the Senate opposed any federal regulations of voting, and most of that he's opposed from Democrats who are trying to undermine voting. So in his mind, he views this as a principled opposition. Listen, I would say both Mitch and Tom are also pissed at President Trump. And President Trump played a significant role in ending their political careers. They're both leaving the Senate at the end of this year. And that's a challenge, that you've got some senators that the president has leaned in and come against. And unfortunately, some of them hold grudges. And so that, I don't like it. It's frustrating, but there is a reality of math of counting to 50 that has proven really challenging.
0: Aren't you a good example of how you can get over that? I mean, you guys called each other every name in the book in 2016, and now you're somebody who has a very good relationship with President Trump, and you guys are getting something done. Are these guys just so old school that they're dug in and they're not going to change?
1: I don't know. You're right. In 2016, President Trump and I both beat the living daylights out of each other.
0: Yeah.
1: And I was the last man standing. I beat him in 12 states all over the country.
0: I know.
1: And we stood in the arena, and I punched him in the face as hard as I could, and he punched me in the face as hard as he could, and it was a real fight. But when it was over, I had a choice to make. And you know, I could have decided to be ticked off. I could have decided to take my ball and go home. But to be honest, Joe, if I was going to do that, I needed to submit my resignation as a senator as well, because I couldn't represent 32 million Texans and do my job if I wasn't willing to work with the president to get real victories. And so the week after the general election in 2016, I got on a plane. I flew to New York. I went to Trump Tower. And I spent 4.5 hours with the president and his senior team. And I said, Mr. President, we have been given something that is extremely rare and that is historic. We have been given control of the White House, the Senate and the House. That almost never happens. And I said, I don't want to waste it. And I told him, Mr. President, I want to roll up my sleeves. I want to go to work and do the hard work to deliver on our promises, to deliver on what we told the American people. And I've spent more than a decade as President Trump's strongest ally in the U.S. Senate. And he and I have an incredible record, I think, of working hand in hand and winning historic victories for the American people. That's what I wish all 53 Republicans were doing in the Senate. But unfortunately, that's not what all 53 Republicans are doing.
0: Book is out now. Go and get it. Anywhere you get great books, you're going to goingfurther.com. It's Going Further, the Clarence Thomas story America never really heard. When we talk about the Senate and the House and having majorities, of course, you've got it now, slim in both bodies. Yeah. I think you can add in Minnesota. I think you can add in Michigan in the midterm elections if we do it right. The DSA is very, very good at communicating, although this guy, Abdul El-Sayed, is really shooting himself in the foot. You can't say you hate Mackinac Island. You can't say that, you know, football is toxic masculinity. You can't ask Jesse Waters if he's circumcised. I mean, the guy's making a fool out of himself. I know that I've got 15 stations just in Michigan, as you know, and they're listening very closely right now. Ted, can we save the Senate, maybe gain in the Senate in November?
1: Look, I think we can, and I think Michigan is our single biggest pickup opportunity in the country. Abdul El-Sayed is a radical candidate. And one of the really frightening things that we're witnessing right now is a literal communist takeover, an Islamist takeover of the Democrat Party. And you look at Abdul El-Sayed, he is a Marxist, and he is an Islamist. The single largest donor to Al-Sayed's super PAC is his father-in-law. And his father-in-law was one of the founders of one of the largest Islamic organizations in the United States that is closely affiliated with the Muslim Brotherhood. This is a radical. This is a radical who says that he is committed to following Sharia law. And by the way, this is a radical from a family who has been consistently undermining America. His sister is a rabid communist. She is on the faculty of the University of Chicago, though she says she hates the University of Chicago. She hates America. She hates the Constitution.
0: Wow.
1: This is where he comes from. This is what he is fighting for. And listen, if you look at the DSA, the Democrat Socialists of America, read what they have in their platform that they say they want. They advocate, number one, abolishing the Senate. Yeah. This guy El-Sayed is running to serve in the Senate on a platform of abolishing the body he's running for.
0: Smart.
1: The DSA says they want to essentially rip up the Constitution. They want to make the president report to the House of Representatives. The House of Representatives would essentially be the Politburo. Mm. They want to make the Supreme Court report to the House of Representatives. Now, why do they want to do that? Because if the Supreme Court reports to the all-powerful Politburo, it means you have no free speech rights. You have no religious liberty rights. You have no Second Amendment right to keep and bear arms because the government can do whatever they want. And understand, you look at Comrade Mondami in New York City, who is the most powerful Democrat in the country. It is the Green-Red Alliance, the Marxist and Islamist coming together. They both hate the same things.
0: Right.
1: And that is us. They hate Christians. They hate Jews. They hate capitalism. They hate the Constitution. And they hate Americans. If you look at what Mondami says he wants to do, it is to seize the means of production, to take over and destroy capitalism. That's not what Michigan believes. That's not what Texas believes.
0: Right.
1: Just this week, James Tallarico here in Texas, we have video of him talking to left-wing activists and saying he's talking about capitalism, white supremacy, and climate change. And he says all three are systems of oppression that we have to dismantle. Understand, James Tallarico is running for Senate because he wants to dismantle capitalism. That
0: it's
1: ain't
0: nuts.
1: Texas.
0: Well, Ted, you're right. I want to go back to the Islamist mention that you just made, though, in New York. Mamdani has Kathy Hochul go to some get-together. Now, I grew up Catholic. I don't know what your religion is. I grew up Catholic. I'm an Italian guy. You probably grew up Catholic. I'm not sure what you are. Now, I'm non-denominational Christian. But had somebody come to my house, we invited them to our house, and showed up dressed as a nun, We would have asked them to leave. Are you stupid? You have to dress like a nun because I'm Catholic. For some reason, Hochul dons the hijab and goes somewhere to show that she's what? Part of the Muslim movement? I don't get it. AOC has done it. Hillary Clinton has done it. Now, if you're a dignitary, and let's say you bring your wife and you're going to go visit Saudi Arabia, and they say, while you're here, please wear what's traditional, maybe you'll think about doing that. But in New York City, in New York State, in Texas, we should don, you know, traditional Muslim gear. What are these people doing? Ted, what are they proving? Hochul doesn't know enough to know that the radical leftists in this country would be the first they would get rid of if Islamists took over. Does she not get that? Why are they bending the knee to this movement? I don't get it.
1: Look, it is power. And the Green Red Alliance, the Islamists and the Marxists, they come together because they share hatreds. And if you look at most Democrats, let's take Democrats in the Senate. Most of the Democrats in the Senate are not themselves Marxists. They're not themselves Islamists.
0: Right.
1: But they're terrified of them because that's the base of their party. That's where the energy is. That's where the money is. That's where the young people are. And Mamdani, the Marxists and Islamists are winning primaries. They won three primaries, beating longtime Democrats in Manhattan.
0: Right.
1: They've won primaries in Colorado. They won the primary in Michigan with Abdul al-Sayed. They won a primary in Florida. They won a primary in Oklahoma, for Pete's sake.
0: Crazy.
1: I mean, this is, and every Democrat, Hochul is terrified of AOC and Mamdani. By the way, Chuck Schumer cannot win another election in New York. He will be primary. My prediction is Schumer won't even run because... Wow. This is the base of their party now, and they have them held hostage. And the rest of them are just desperately, all they want is power. Principle doesn't matter to them. They don't believe anything except staying in power. And these radicals, like, believe them when they tell you what they want to do. And listen, as you know, Joe, Marxism for me and my family, it's not theoretical. We've lived through it. My family was imprisoned and tortured. In Cuba, communists. Let me tell you a story from Cuba when Fidel Castro took over. My grandmother, my abuela, she was a school teacher. She taught sixth grade in Cuba. And she told me when I was a little boy about what happened when Castro took over. And she said the soldiers came to the schools and they went into the kindergartens and the first grades. And they asked all the students, they said, close your eyes and pray to Jesus. Pray to Jesus for candy. And the kids all did so. They opened their eyes. No candy. The soldiers then told the kids, close your eyes. Now pray to Fidel Castro for candy. The kids all did so. And while their eyes were closed, the soldiers quietly put a piece of candy on every child's desk.
0: That's so sick, Ted. That is so sick.
1: That is communism. They want to destroy your loyalty to anything. They want to destroy any allegiance to God. They want to destroy any allegiance to family. Communism turns husband against wife, wife against husband. It turns kids against parents. It divides. Your only allegiance is to the all-powerful state. And by the way, understand, communism is not about equality because the leaders live like kings.
0: Yeah.
1: Fidel Castro was a billionaire. Raul Castro, a billionaire. Vladimir Putin is a billionaire. Hugo Chavez, a billionaire. Nicolas Maduro, a billionaire. Communism is about the powerful using guns to rob everyone else, and everyone else is trapped in misery. And these young little Marxists, they don't know any better, and they're the ones trying to do that to this country.
0: You must check out goingfurther.com. Go and get the book Going Further, the Clarence Thomas story America never really heard. Also check out Verdict with Ted Cruz, an incredible podcast rising in the podcast list every year. I'm still beating you, Ted, but you're on my heels and you got to stop it. he's doing a great job. Go check that out if you haven't done so. Let me finish with this and I want to focus on Texas. Tallarico claims to be a Christian, but God is non-binary. He claims that Muslims and Jews and Christians all follow the same God. That's not true. We believe in the triune God. And if you're a Christian, you think Jesus is his God was the embodiment of God. The guy will say anything. Jesus would force the government to do Medicare for all, or Medicaid for all, or it would force the government to do preschool for everybody. There's nothing in the Bible that says the government needs to collect a bunch of money from the taxpayers and pretend that they're doling it out. This guy is a radical, I think he's a DSA guy in hiding. He said that there were a vegan campaign, that he's eating a rib like an idiot. This guy is saying and doing anything he has to say and do to get the people you talked about a minute ago. The young voter is going to buy it because he's young and has an interesting haircut, I guess, and speaks like Obama slowly and very methodically. What do you say to combat that? To those who are watching and listening now who are going, that Tallarico guy, man, he says some things I like. What do you say to them?
1: Look, the best answer to lies is truth. The best answer to darkness is light. James Tallarico is dangerous, and this race in Texas is a very serious race. It is essentially tied. One or the other is up 1 or 2 points. I believe we're going to win. I think Ken Paxton is going to be the next senator from the state of Texas. But for that to happen, we have to communicate the truth of Tallarico's record. Listen, Tallarico tries to present as this nice guy, and I actually worry. I worry about voters who don't pay a lot of attention. Tallarico sounds like a preacher, and they turn on the TV and say, oh, he seems like a nice young man.
0: Right.
1: I like my wolves in wolves' clothing.
0: Mm-hmm.
1: James Tallarico is a wolf in sheep's clothing. And if you look at his record, our job, your job, my job, the job of everyone who cares about Texas is to communicate Tallarico's record to the voters. As you noted, he says God is non-binary. He says there's six genders. Damned if I know what the six are, but he says there's six. He has described his top priority, the greatest burden on his heart, is providing abortions for people who are transgender.
0: Mm.
1: What the hell is that?
0: I don't even know.
1: I mean, to be

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1: 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I'll check them out.
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17: Senator, I'm going to ask, you know, why is John Thune still in leadership? He says there aren't 50 votes. And, of course, Mitch McConnell, who nobody's heard from since, like, June, is a no vote because he doesn't like Trump. And then Tom Tillis, is going to say no because that's just who the guy is. And I'm guessing the other two that you're losing are probably Murkowski and Collins. I can't see any reason why anybody calls themselves conservative could ever say no.

0: 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I know, crazy, right? He does continue to lay into Tallarico next hour. 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
10: It's in the hands of a judge. I'm Lisa Lacera, Fox News. Arguments taking place in a Utah courtroom about whether there is enough evidence to put Tyler Robinson, who's accused of killing Charlie Kirk, on trial for aggravated murder.
11: Prosecutors pointed to the attempted assassination of President Trump in Butler, Pennsylvania, when three bystanders were shot, one fatally, as evidence of what easily could have happened almost a year ago. The defense hasn't tried to argue Robinson isn't responsible for Kirk's death, but in order to avoid the possibility of the death penalty, they argue Robinson didn't put other people's lives at risk because he shot over the crowd, through the crowd.
10: Fox's Garrett Tenney in Provo. Tyler Robinson, who's 23, turned himself in a day after the shooting at Utah Valley University last September. He has not yet entered a plea. Iran claims to be launching strikes against U.S. interests in Jordan and Kuwait after the U.S. conducted a series of missile and drone attacks near the Strait of Hormuz over the weekend.
12: Explosions have been reported near the Strait of Hormuz in Bandar Abbas and Keshem Island. As President Trump explains, if the failed nation of Iran retaliates for this very justified attack, they will be hit again at a much harder and higher level, but it will not be the biggest attack of them all. That is waiting in the wings.
10: Fox's Peter Ducey at the White House. The new round of strikes coming after a week-long lull as the U.S. has been focusing on economic pressure on Iran. A man convicted of killing a teenage girl who rejected his advances and wounding two of her friends has been put to death in Florida. Harold Jean Lucas was executed by lethal injection for the 1976 shooting death of Jill Piper. Tiger Woods said to change his not guilty plea tomorrow in a Florida DUI case stemming from a rollover crash. Woods had pleaded not guilty to driving under the influence. A sheriff's office report said two deputies found two pain pills in his pocket and he showed signs of impairment. 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
9: Minnesota News Network, I'm Sean Maloney. The dinosaur exhibit at the Minnesota State Fair is drawing big crowds to the North End Event Center, with organizers saying it's popular with both kids and adults. Event Superintendent Beth Pinkney says young visitors are especially excited.
13: The little boys and girls come in and their eyes are size of quarters and they're dinosaurs, and they yell and they go in. And so it's super fun to see those moments. And then the adults too, it's extremely informative and they make it really easy to follow.
9: Pinkney says attendance at the exhibit regularly tops 10,000 visitors a day. A potential federal case against ICE agent Christian Castro remains unresolved. Prosecutors reportedly considered false statement and civil rights charges stemming from a January shooting in Minneapolis, but no indictment was filed before Castro was released from a Texas jail last week. Texas released Castro after Governor Greg Abbott did not act on Minnesota's extradition request within 90 days. The Justice Department says its review is ongoing and it will not rush a decision. And Minnesota voters will have a chance this November to give public schools a bigger share of earnings from a state fund worth more than $2 billion. Senator Mary Kunish says the ballot question will read,
14: shall the Minnesota Constitution be amended to increase the funding going to all school districts from the Permanent School Fund, which is a fund that supports school districts without raising individual income or property taxes?
9: Kunish says the money would come from the state's $2.3 billion Permanent School Fund. This is MNN on KTLK.
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20: Locked in deliberations. iHeartRadio weather, mostly cloudy for tonight with scattered showers and thunderstorms. Warm and muggy with a low in the mid-60s. Some rain may linger tomorrow morning, then some sunny breaks for the afternoon and pleasant. Highs in the mid-80s. I'm meteorologist Mace Michaels on Twin Cities News Talk, AM 1130. We're sitting at 84 degrees right now.
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0: Great radio stations across the land from San Antonio, our flagship KTSA. It's the Joe Pags Show along with Sam and Polo. I'm Joe. Glad to have you here. Thanks. We talked at the beginning of last hour about my interview with James Comer, which will be next hour, part two with Ted Cruz this hour, by the way. James Comer, the House Oversight Committee Chair, said that they were actually taking up a vote, a resolution, to condemn socialism in the United States of America. My comment was, this should be easy. I mean, why would anybody vote? I said, I'm sure some will vote against it, but why would anybody really vote against it? And he said, well, because they're a bunch of socialists. And he predicted 100 people, 100 members of the House of Representatives in the United States of America would vote would vote against condemning socialism. Sam said she thought it would be about half.
3: Yeah.
0: Now, you sent me the story, so you probably already know the number.
3: Yeah.
0: It passed 224 to 220 for it, in favor of it. And 192 were against it. 192 members of the United States House of Representatives voted against condemning socialism. Now, it was 8 Democrats voted in favor. So there are 8 logical, normal Democrats in the House of Representatives. 2 Democrats voted present. Sam, what is their job when they go to the House or the Senate?
3: To represent the people.
0: But very specifically, what's the job?
3: To show up.
0: The word starts with a V. Polo, what's their job when they go to the House
21: to
0: of Representatives?
21: Vote.
0: Right. They said if you're there, and you were sent there, and you're representing a district, and you don't vote, why are you there?
3: I agree. That's stupid.
0: It'd be like, you say, hey, welcome to the Joe Pag Show. Present. Then just let dead air happen. You know, the job is to actually talk about stuff. Is that, I mean, they're getting 169,000. Is it 174,000 a year now, plus an expense account, plus a staff? How many out there watching and listening would like to have $174,000 a year, get a full staff, get some petty cash, get some spending money, get a free ride wherever you go, and then just not do anything? Because if you vote present, today you did nothing. And the job is, very simply, and they're both right, Sam's right as well, but the job, the action that you can take as a representative and as a senator is to vote. And you're voting in the stead of those you represent. All 760,000 members of your district can't go to Washington and vote on everything. We sent you there to do so. And even those 190 that voted against condemning socialism, they literally did their jobs. Now it's up to the people in their district to say, I do or I don't want them to continue doing the job where they won't even condemn socialism. And hopefully those of you watching and listening will find out who your representative voted for, what your representative voted for when it came to, yes, I condemn it, no, I don't. And I guarantee you, some of the people listening to this show right now or watching right now or downloading it later are going to, in fact, find out their representative is not keen to condemn socialism. Blows my mind. Just does. Hard to believe. Yesterday we had Scott Bessent talking about starving Iran economically. We're gonna win the war by making them economically orphans. They don't want any outside money coming in. No outside bank accounts should be accessed. Nope, they should not be able to sell any oil, any gas, any resources, anything to anybody. We're at 350% inflation, needs to go up even higher. We're going to hurt them militarily. We're going to hurt them economically as well. And then we have the story of John Ratcliffe, the CIA director, going to Moscow. We're like, what's that all about? Now, could it have to do with Iran? It could. Could it have to do with Ukraine? Probably more so. But if it was about Iran, did Putin and the Kremlin give John Ratcliffe the high sign saying, listen, we're going to support Iran on this? Because that's exactly what happened today. So again, we just had the secret meeting that wasn't secret because we've all been talking about it for a week. And then Putin comes out saying, we support Iran. Here's the story from our friends at Newsmax. Putin backs Iran as Trump escalates strikes and economic pressure. Russian President Vladimir Putin pledged continued support for Iran on Tuesday, today, as the United States launched a new round of strikes against Iranian targets, highlighting the increasingly close relationship between Moscow and Tehran as President Donald Trump intensifies military and economic pressures on the Islamic Republic. Putin made the pledge during the meeting with Iranian President Masoud Pezeshkian, something like that, who knows, on the sidelines of the Shanghai Cooperation Organization summit in Kyrgyzstan, according to the Washington Post. The Post reported that the Iranian leader thanked Putin for Russia's support and urged the two countries to work together to counter U.S. sanctions. Putin and Russia was providing, said Russia was providing Iran with assistance and essential goods. According to the Post account of the meeting, the Kremlin support for Tehran came as U.S. forces launched a new wave of strikes against Iranian targets Tuesday, today, raising the prospect of a wider renewal of fighting after a period of relative calm. So, I mean, we're not surprised by Putin supporting Iran, but why did Ratcliffe go? And I get it. It's all secret spy, secret. No, you can't tell you. It's cloak and dagger. You can't tell anybody anything. We're paying for Ratcliffe. We're paying for the CIA. Them living as a separate entity with its own sort of shadow government. I'm not okay with that. If we're going to provide you a facility, provide you pay for all the agents, provide you your travel, provide this guy with his money too, Ratcliffe, we should at least have a clue. Why were you in Russia last week? High-level talks, it had to do with Ukraine. High-level talks had to do with Iran. Give us something, man. Because it's not like Putin came out this week and said, yeah, great meeting with Ratcliffe last week. That's why we support Iran. That's kind of crazy. Here's a bigger story about what's going on with the new strikes being launched by the United States. This is from Reuters, so it could be fake. Out of Washington and Dubai, the U.S. launched a barrage of airstrikes on Iran today, prompting Iranian retaliation in the most serious escalation in weeks in a conflict that has driven up global energy prices and weighed on President Donald Trump's popularity at home. The strikes followed a weekend exchange of fire, the first since July, and attacks on Monday, yesterday, on two tankers leaving the Strait of Hormuz. The global oil supply waterway that Iran has effectively closed to shipping. Global oil prices rose more than $4 a barrel on Tuesday, setting a five-week high. Tehran remained defiant, warning that it would prevent oil being exported from the Gulf despite a threat by Trump to hit Iran hard, and a warning from U.S. Treasury Secretary Scott Bessent that Washington was about to propose or impose new sanctions. Five people were killed and 50 wounded at a wedding near Sirik, a coastal area of the Strait of Hormuz. The Iranian, okay, let me just, can I help out here? Can I just help out for a second? Sam, if you were planning a wedding, are you picking the Strait of Hormuz today? I mean, is that where you're going to have the wedding?
3: Yeah, no, definitely not.
0: Paul, are you either going to vacation? Let's go to the Strait of Hormuz.
2: Which one?
0: The Straits. Yeah, all of them.
2: Yes.
0: What are you doing? Well, the wedding's been planned for 2 years. I don't care. You move it to mom's house. You don't have it on the Strait of Hormuz. Or as Marco would say, the Straits.
2: The Strait of her mom's? Is that what you said?
0: No, did not say that. Paul, that'd be pretty good. By the way, I looked into California Streamer. It's going to be very difficult because of all the harmonies and everything. Yeah. I can't just have them singing California Dreamin' in the background the whole time. It's not a bad idea, though. It does write itself.
2: I mean, there isn't an instrumental?
0: Well, if there is, then I would have to redo all the harmonies.
2: I thought you liked
0: it. Six different voices. You just make me want to work.
2: I mean,
0: you want me to work more.
2: I'm not a big fan of, like, a lot of pags, but, I mean, if that's what you got to do.
0: He was on the stump. I mean, that's the beginning of it, because he wanted me to stump for him, blah, blah, blah. I might do that. We'll see. If there is a public outcry for me to do a California Streamer parody, I might have to do that. If there's an outcry. There hasn't been an outcry for it. You notice I haven't done parodies in a while. Like, two people have said, hey, what happened to the parodies?
2: Maybe, like, it's been so long that people have forgotten that you do that stuff.
0: Back to it. The IRGC said in a statement that U.S. attacks would tighten the lock on Strait of Hormuz, which carried one of every five barrels of the world's oil before the war. Quote, if the enemy wants us not to export oil from the Persian Gulf, no one will be able to export oil. Iranian Parliament Speaker Mohammad Bakar Khalib, or something like that, was quoted as saying to the Iranian media, neither threats of strikes or new economic sanctions appear to have materially changed the position for Tehran, which has been under heavy economic sanctions for half a century. Let me just throw this out there. We talked about it yesterday, and several people have emailed me since. And it's very nice of you to try, but you still can't explain exactly what the correlation is between a barrel of oil price and the price at the pump. You just can't. There really is no good answer. And thank you for trying. But it went up 49 cents a gallon today. Today, in one day since yesterday, at the gas station that I pass by most days. And I'm sorry, but because we did strikes on Iran, and because the Strait of Hormuz is closed or opened or whatever, straight to your mom, whatever is going on, that didn't cause my price for a gallon of gasoline to go almost half a dollar. That doesn't make sense. There are games being played with the price of this very important energy source that I wish that somebody would look into as far as trust, monopolies, unfair business practices, something. It can't possibly just, oh, we did more strikes overnight. let's add 50 cents. Come on, man. That doesn't make any sense to me. But there it is. We also have Mark Wayne Mullen talking about what's going on in New York City. Many, many arrests as ICE makes its move in New York City. We've got the House Judiciary Committee talking about how these sanctuary cities are doing really bad things for the United States. We have Axe Blue taking the Fifth Amendment while being questioned at a hearing in front of some part of the government. Got all that going on in the bottom of the hour. It's going to be Ted Cruz Part 2, where we continue to make fun of James Tallarico, who deserves to be made fun of. Something wrong with the guy. We also get into, can you hold the House? Can you hold the Senate? And then we get into his full biography of Clarence Thomas, the Supreme Court justice who sat down with Ted for more than 9 hours. In the meantime, your car can be a spy. I've been telling you about this. The true story proving it. A guy's car insurance jumped over 20%. He's got no accidents, no tickets. He started digging to find out who reported him. It's his own car. I kid you not. Okay? Every fast merge, every hard break, every late night taco run, his automaker logged it all, sold it to a data broker. The data broker sold it to his insurance company. He requested his file, and hundreds of pages were sent to some data broker being sold. General Motors just agreed to pay $12.7 million to the state of California over the exact same thing. The lesson, data brokers aren't the only ones selling your address anymore. They're selling your habits to anybody who will buy it. 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Get it done right now. We're back after this. Stay here.
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0: Great to have you. Scott Bessent, the Treasury Secretary, is out there. Yesterday you heard that he was talking about hurting Iran this way, hurting Iran that way. He talked about how Elizabeth Warren doesn't know anything, and just on and on. He's not playing games. He's continuing to talk about taking out Iran economically. Which, by the way, I think is probably the best way. If you can't feed the soldiers and the IRGC, if you don't have the money to spend to put ransoms on people's heads who are speaking out against the theocracy, you might see it crumble from within. And you might see the people say, maybe there's an uprising here we can actually pull off. I think this is probably a very good idea to do this economically as you're doing it militarily. I don't like that Iran is saying the Strait of Hormuz is closed again. Of course, the president's saying it's open again. We know that it's nowhere near the level and the volume that it was back before February 28th when this war started. So that has to be fixed. And I know that we're the strongest military on the planet. I've been talking about that for all the years I've been doing radio and TV. It's the strongest military on the planet, bar none. But I don't know if we're being restrained or what the story is. Why can't we just blow up any place that is the source of these drones or the source of these missile strikes? If they're damaging ships in the Strait still, that's a problem. And we should, you know, flex our muscles and use the strength that we have to make that stop for good. Also, travel advisory, if you're planning your wedding or your next getaway to the Strait of Hormuz, I don't care if it's like $5 a night for the hotel. The answer is no. Sam, we're not going to the Strait of Hormuz anytime soon.
3: Ah, shoot. I'll cancel my tickets.
0: Yes. I know we're going to do a family trip because it was so inexpensive. But I'm like, well, I'm not going to go. I'm thinking I'm not going to go. Don't do your honeymoon there. Don't go spend your summer break. Don't do anything in the Strait of Hormuz right now. First of all, I mean, we had the guy Robert Sherman on not long ago, the reporter, who said, it's okay, but it's not like the Riviera. It's not great. It's water and there's, you know, there you go. But yeah, I would avoid that area at all costs. So here's what Scott Bessent, our Treasury Secretary, had to say. This is from the New York Post. Scott Bessent vows to asphyxiate Iran with sanctions, taking away our IRGC's offshore accounts and luxury homes. This is from Steve Nelson over at the Post. Treasury Secretary Scott Bessent said today that he will asphyxiate the Iranian government until it agrees to a peace deal with President Trump, saying he's working to seize offshore bank accounts and luxury properties owned by Tehran's notorious Islamic Revolutionary Guard Corps, IRGC. Bessent specified his plans to target assets in the British Virgin Islands and $100 million houses likely a reference to the Supreme Leader Khomeini's alleged $130 million London real estate portfolio. How is it possible that you're an evil dictator piece of garbage that kills your own people because you feel like it, but you can go and buy some property in London? $130 million property. What's the big deal? Quote, we're going to economically asphyxiate this regime, Bessent told or said during a discussion moderated by economist and Fox Business Network host Larry Kudlow ahead of the meetings with the G20 finance ministers in Asheville, North Carolina. My job is to make sure that they want to have a deal, and they will want to have one, he said. Treasury Department last week announced Operation Economic Outcast and a bid to isolate the Islamic Republic in tandem with a U.S. Navy blockade reimposed by Trump in July. Quote, we're tracking down the IRGC's assets, and I will say it on worldwide TV. Just so you know, we know where the British Virgin Islands your accounts are and these trust companies, Besson said Tuesday. We know the $100 million houses you have around the world. We're going to freeze those. We're going to our partners. We're going to close all that down. The UK embassy in Washington directed the Post that to a statement issued last week by the Chancellor of the Chancellor John Healey, pledging support for Operation Economic Outcast. Again, we go back to what we said a little while ago. Okay, so the bankers in the British Virgin Islands are going to cooperate. Okay, so it looks like Great Britain might cooperate. Sounds like they're on board. At the same time, he's flying this alleged leader of the IRGC or the Prime Minister of Iran or the theocracy. They got three different entities that run the joint. They're going over to Putin, who's saying, yeah, I got your back. We're good. And then at this point, and again, call me crazy, and you might, but at this point, why don't we get Putin on our side when it comes to Iran? Now, hear me out. Putin's a bad guy. Don't misunderstand. We get Putin on our side with Iran, and then wink and a nod and say, okay, you get half the land you're trying to get from Ukraine. Then you get Zelensky involved. Couldn't you, kill two birds with one stone here? Because Putin, what he told Tucker Carlson, and he probably lied, but a couple of years ago, told Tucker Carlson, who went to Moscow, that he wanted to be friends with the United States. He wanted to be in NATO. He wanted to be a part of the world community. Yet we keep on, pushing him aside. He's a bad guy. Kills people that are against him. I get it. I hear you. Former KGB. But if you had to pick somebody to partner up with, do you partner up with him? Or do you partner up with the theocracy? Because if you get him on your side against the theocracy, against the IRGC, against the prime minister, whatever other entity thinks they're running Iran, wouldn't you have a better chance of shutting that place down, opening the Strait of Hormuz, and maybe at the same time you end the Russia-Ukraine war? I don't like that Russia rolled in there, but you now are allowing for China and Russia to take the side of Iran instead of trying to figure out some way it can be mutually beneficial to you and to Russia to stop Iran from causing all the mayhem that it's causing around the world. And think about it. In Chechnya, 20, 30 years ago, in Grozny, you had some big Islamic attack in a country that used to be part of the Soviet Union. So, Islamists, like the theocracy in Iran, also don't like Russia. I don't know. Call me crazy for just thinking out loud. But I think there's got to be a solution. Maybe that's what the president's working on. Part two with Ted Cruz when we come back. Stay here.
1: Don't be an A-dub. 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
18: This is a Fox News alert. I'm Kevin Uretsky, Fox News. In Utah, Judge Tony Graff ruling that Tyler Robinson, the suspect in the shooting and killing of political activist Charlie Kirk, will stand trial. There had been an extensive preliminary hearing in the case. Judge Graff ruling that Tyler Robinson will stand trial for the killing of Charlie Kirk. Meanwhile, no verdict yet in the murder trial of a Massachusetts mother, Lindsay Clancy, who's charged with murdering her three young children. Here's Fox's Gernal Scott.
19: The nine women and three men deciding the fate of Lindsay Clancy at one point Tuesday told Judge William Sullivan they could not agree on the Massachusetts mom's level of guilt.
18: The jury will resume deliberations tomorrow. The defense claims Clancy's not criminally responsible because she had postpartum psychosis. 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

0: does he get a long sit down with Clarence Thomas? I mean, you sit down with a guy who almost nobody has gotten a chance to interview. Ted Cruz got that chance, the U.S. Senator from Texas. Going to get in earnest into his book now, into who Clarence Thomas is, the fact that he used to be a lefty, and more. Here's part two with Ted Cruz.
1: Of Tallarico standing in a church. Number one, saying he hates Christianity. This is a guy who claims to be a Christian preacher, says he hates Christianity.
0: Right.
1: And he also says that he weeps for his whiteness and for his masculinity. Now, I got to say, Pag, if you were to make a list of the top 1,000 adjectives to describe James Tallarico, masculine would not be one of them.
0: No. That's going to be number 2,046, I think. Ted, I'm with you. When he was asked on some interview, what do you think about, what do you love, what do you like, you know, what's on your mind outside of politics? He said, I love the trans kids.
1: Yes.
0: Ted, I'm missing something. This guy's tied with Paxton? What?
1: Look, it is, and by the way, the notion of trans kids. Listen, if an adult, I think adults can make decisions to live their life however they want.
0: Agreed.
1: But no 8-year-old child has the emotional maturity to make the decision, please sterilize me, please castrate me. Like no child can make that decision to say, I'm going to give away the ability to have children. I'm going to surgically remove my genitals. Surgically remove, if you're a girl, my breasts. Like, that is horrific. That is child abuse. And James Tallarico is squarely in favor of doing that to kids.
0: He loves
1: that
0: them.
1: That is not, that's not.
0: Can you imagine?
1: And he loves it. He
0: if I said, Ted, what do you love outside of politics? I would think you'd say music or some sports. I know you like basketball. Trans kids is his answer, and people go, eh. And when they ask him about it now, he says, I've said some strange things in the past. don't hold it against me. Of course, I don't really think that. And then he moves on.
1: By the way, Pags, as an aside, so I was emphatically rooting for your Spurs in the finals. They did a great job and had a Cinderella run, and it just the next rose to the occasion. But I was all Spurs. And as you know, I'm a diehard Rockets fan, but I'm happy to root for the Spurs if they're not playing the Rockets.
0: By the way, Victor, from what we're told, grew another 3 inches this offseason. He's 7'7" now. You heard that, right?
1: Holy cow.
0: Can you imagine?
1: That man is a beast. How the heck can a guy that big handle the rock like he can, shoot like he can? I mean, you remember when Magic Johnson was playing and we thought 6'9" was like how could a point guard be 6'9"? And Wemby said him and is like, little man. Like, it's amazing.
0: Hold my beer. It is Ted Cruz. Get the book. It's called Going Further. GoingFurther.com is the website. Let's talk about you sitting down with Clarence Thomas. I've interviewed some really, really top names, from President Trump to you to music stars to Righteous Brothers. I'm friends with the Oak Ridge Boys. I mean, I've lived a really good life interviewing people. I don't think I'll ever get in the same room as Clarence Thomas. So how do you make this happen? Because, again, I told you, I was a young guy in broadcasting watching him beat back Joe Biden in that Judiciary Committee that was asking him disgusting questions and saying horrible things. And I was so glad that he came out on top in that. And he has proven to be a textualist, a lover of the Constitution. Yep. But I'm learning from your sit down. First of all, how'd you do it? And secondly, he was a liberal? He was a lefty guy? Yep. I had no idea about this. Fill me in.
1: Look, Clarence Thomas, I think, is a true American hero. And he and I have been friends for more than 30 years. I've known him since I was fresh out of law school, and I started my career. I was a law clerk at the U.S. Supreme Court. I was a law clerk to Chief Justice Rehnquist, and I got to know Justice Thomas then. And then after that, I was a Supreme Court litigator. And so I argued cases for more than a decade in front of the Supreme Court, winning some of the biggest cases in the country before the court, and got to know him even better then. And then obviously I've spent the last 14 years in the Senate and the Senate Judiciary Committee. And so I've been intimately involved in every judicial confirmation for the last 14 years.
0: Right.
1: Well, about 2 years ago, I decided I wanted to write this book. And I wanted to write this book because I admire Justice Thomas. And I wanted the American people to know his story and to be inspired by it. And so I went to his chambers and I sat down and I asked him, I said, Justice, would I want to write this book. Would you agree to sit and be interviewed with me? And it's interesting. He kind of sat back in his chair. He looked at me and he said, Ted, if you were anyone else, if you were a law professor, I'd say no. But he said, because it's you, I'll do it.
0: I love it.
1: And we sat there for, we did a total of 9.5 hours of one-on-one exclusive interviews. And those provided a lot of the basis for this book. A lot of the stories, the inside stories of his life are from those interviews. He also joined me on my podcast, Verdict with Ted Cruz. He did an hour and 20 minutes. It's the only podcast he's ever done in his life. And it was an amazing interview. I encourage you to watch that. You can watch it on YouTube.
0: Yeah.
1: But look, I wrote this book, number one, to tell his personal story. You know, Clarence Thomas was born 1948, just after World War II. He was born into abject poverty. He was born in Pinpoint, Georgia, rural Georgia, right on the coast. Grew up with a single mom and then was raised by his grandparents. His grandfather, whom he called Daddy, was an incredible man. He was a tough man. He was a disciplinarian. He would wake young Clarence up and his little brother up at 3 and 4 in the morning and take them out to deliver fuel oil, heating oil. And they'd go out in the bitter winter, and he would not let the boys wear gloves because he said gloves are for the weak, and he wanted those boys to be strong.
0: Wow.
1: He would work them from early in the morning until late at night. In fact, Justice Thomas told me a story where one time he's a teenager, he looked to his grandfather and said, you know, slavery is illegal. And his grandfather looked at him and said, not in this house, it's not.
0: That's how you teach work ethic, man. I mean, seriously. Yeah. And so when he gets hammered by Biden, that was light work. That was for Clarence Thomas.
1: He had endured much harder things than Joe Biden. And the one exception from hard work was school and reading. And both of Justice Thomas's grandparents were illiterate. They couldn't read, couldn't write. And so they wanted better things for their grandson. And so young Clarence would spend hours in the library just reading every book he could, and he just devoured learning. And he developed his passion, and he decided what he wanted to do in life, which was to become a priest. And so he went to seminary. The world, instead of Justice Thomas, almost got Father Thomas.
0: Wow.
1: How
0: is he leftist Thomas ever? If he read that much, and we know how smart he is,
1: yes.
0: How the heck is he a lefty?
1: So I'm going to tell you how. So when he was in seminary, he ended up getting disillusioned with the church. And he was disillusioned because the church was slow to stand up against racial discrimination, against bigotry. He describes how he's in seminary in high school. And he was one of only two black kids in the seminary. And he describes a story where one of the white kids in seminary passes him a note. And the note says, I like Martin Luther King. And then he turns the note over, and on the back it says, dead.
0: Wow.
1: And the other kids are all laughing at him. He said the nickname he had in school was WBC, World's Blackest Child.
0: Mm.
1: He told another story how he really poured himself into his academics to prove himself. And so, for example, they had a Latin bee to test, and he loved Latin. He loved the rigor and discipline of Latin, and he won the Latin bee. And they gave him a statue of St. Jude as the prize for winning the Latin bee. And he put it proudly in his dorm room, and the next day someone had broken the head off of the statue.
0: Mm.
1: And he went and got glue. He glued it back. A day later, someone broke it off again. He glued it again, and then they didn't break it off a third time. Now, I'll tell you, when I sat down to interview him, he had kept that statue with him his whole life. And so one of the first questions I asked him is where's the statue of St. Jude? And you're going to like the answer to this. Do you know what happened to it?
0: I have no idea.
1: He had sent it to your friend and mine and his very dear friend, Rush Limbaugh.
0: Oh, wow.
1: And Rush, when he was dying of cancer and he was on his deathbed, Justice Thomas sent him the St. Jude statue to comfort him.
0: Mm.
1: And then he never got it back. But that journey, and he then went to seminary and college. And in fact, the straw that broke the camel's back was he was in seminary when Martin Luther King was assassinated. And the other seminarians, white students, were celebrating and cheering the assassination of Martin Luther King. And so Clarence Thomas got angry. He got angry at the church. He got angry at God. And he left the seminary. And he went to college. He went to Holy Cross, and then he went to Yale Law School. And when he was in college and law school, he was a leftist. He was an angry young man, as Justice Thomas put it. He dressed in camo pants. He wore combat boots. He had Malcolm X on his wall. He went to Black Panther rallies. He was part of a riot. in Harvard Square.
0: Crazy.
1: And he was angry at everything, and he stopped going to Mass. He left the church. Now today, Clarence Thomas has returned to his faith. He is a Catholic. He cares deeply about his Catholic faith. But what I try to do in the book is three things. One, tell his personal story of nobody else on the court has gone from such abject poverty to the very pinnacle of American law. So I lay out and describe that journey. But number two, I try to chronicle the intellectual journey from an angry left-wing activist to one of the most important conservative thinkers ever to have lived. And number three, Joe, today, Justice Thomas is the second longest serving justice on the Supreme Court. In 2 years, he will be the longest serving to ever serve.
0: Amazing.
1: I try to take more than 30 years of jurisprudence and explain it in language that makes sense, that is understandable. You don't have to be a lawyer. You don't have to know con law. I write this book so that a smart high school student can read it and understand why Justice Thomas is so important, is one of the most important Americans to have ever lived. And I write this book to hopefully inspire you because he is so extraordinary.
0: It's Ted Cruz, U.S. Senator. Go get the book. It's called Going Further, The Incomparable Clarence Thomas. It's the Clarence Thomas story that America never really heard. GoingFurther.com, GoingFurther.com. There is a push for Alito and Thomas to consider retiring so President Trump can nominate two more, appoint two more. I want your thoughts on that, but I also want to, I really, really want to know, Ted, I've never asked you in person. We saw each other at Kerrville, I think, the last time we saw each other in person. Did President Trump himself ask you to be on the Supreme Court? How did that go?
1: So he did not ask me to be on the court, but he and I had long conversations. Actually, I mentioned to you the trip I took to Trump Tower right after the general election in 2016 when I spent 4.5 hours with him. He spent probably 45 minutes trying to convince me to go to the Supreme Court. And for all three vacancies that happened in the first term, President Trump talked to me seriously about all three. And I said no three times. I gotta know why,
0: because I've had Alan Dershowitz on, he's a friend. He says that you were by far one of his best students. In fact, you were head and shoulders above Jamie Raskin, in the same classes. So why not? I think you would have been great. I think you agree. You probably would have been very, very good in the Supreme Court. Why was that not your calling?
1: Well, look, a lot of people are surprised because so much of my career has been in and around the court, and I revere the court. I think the court is incredibly important. The reason that I don't want to be on the court is that I don't want to be a judge. A principled federal judge stays out of politics, stays out of policy fights. And if I were a judge, I'd do that. I'd stay out of these fights. I don't want to stay out of these fights. I want to be right in the middle of them.
0: That makes sense.
1: If you want to be in the middle of those fights, the place to do it, consistent with our Constitution, is where I am right now, in the elected branches of government. And I want to ask you a question, Pags. Look, you follow national politics closely.
0: Yeah.
1: We started by talking about the 53 Republican senators. Let me ask you, how many do you think are worth a damn?
0: Well, I'll tell you this. There aren't 27 because you guys could have removed Thune, in my opinion, out of leadership if you had 27. So I'm not sure. I can count you guys probably on one hand. Maybe use both hands to get really, really ones that I trust and that I think will get it done. And you're on that list, obviously.
1: So listen, Joe. I think I can have a bigger impact fighting for conservative principles in the Senate. And I want to be part of nominating and confirming many, many principled constitutionalists to the Supreme Court, to the lower courts. But I don't want me to be one of them. I don't want to step out of the fray. And you look at some of the victories that we've had, whether it was securing the border, and I've been leading the fight for more than a decade to secure the border, in particular to stop Joe Biden's open borders.
0: Yes.
1: Or you look at last year, the working families tax cut. The two most important, biggest elements in that bill were, number one, school choice, the nationwide school choice program.
0: So important.
1: And number two, the Trump accounts. Both of those, I wrote those provisions. I'm the author of both of those. I don't think there's anything Congress has done in the last two decades that will have a bigger impact on kids in Texas and America than the federal school choice provision and the Trump accounts. And if I were a judge, I couldn't do either one of them. So I think there's a need in the Senate for what I'm doing right now.
0: Well, I agree, and I think that you're doing a great job, and I hope that you will stay there. But I think you would have been unbelievable on the Supreme Court. Two last questions. Number one, are you disappointed? I know that you're disappointed with Roberts in many ways, especially on the Obamacare decision, where he called it a fine and a tax, both in the same ruling, which doesn't make any sense. And also Amy Coney Barrett, who's allegedly a textualist, a couple of times, Ted, has gone, I believe, outside the text. Are you disappointed? Again, we don't have to spend time on Roberts. I know where you are on his really dumb ruling, some of them. But how about Amy Coney Barrett? Have you been surprised?
1: Look, I'm disappointed, yes. And I will say, actually, the book Going Further, the biography of Clarence Thomas, is dedicated to Clarence Thomas, Antonin Scalia, Sam Alito, and my old boss, Chief Justice William Rehnquist, who are the four greatest justices to have served in our lifetime. And they stand head and shoulders above all the rest of their colleagues. And why is that? And I talk about this in the book Going Further. If you look over the last 70 years, there's a consistent pattern. Those justices who have remained faithful to the Constitution, they all have a similar pattern. Those four all have a similar pattern. They all served in the executive branch of the government.
0: Right.
1: They all defended conservative principles. They defended the Constitution and Bill of Rights. And they were excoriated. They were demonized. They were attacked. And they held strong. And when I'm looking for a judicial nominee, I've interviewed many, many judicial nominees who now serve in Texas. What I'm looking for more

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3: Amazon is facing a lawsuit from the Federal Trade Commission. Monica Nelson reports.
4: FTC Chairman Andrew Ferguson says the world's largest online retailer manipulated pricing and overcharged over 1 million advertisers. The lawsuit alleges 80% of sponsored product ad auctions were rigged. 22 state attorneys general filed the lawsuit Monday, accusing the company of making over $20 billion off the scheme since 2019. An Amazon spokesperson says it strongly disagrees and asserts the FTC doesn't understand how advertising works.
3: OpenAI and Microsoft both suffered outages on Monday. They mainly impacted ChatGPT work and Microsoft's Exchange Online functions. It does not appear the problems were connected to the partnership between the two companies. And Instagram is making changes to how it labels AI-generated profiles. The company says accounts that were labeled AI creator will now be tagged AI generated profile, but it won't apply to regular accounts that simply use a little AI to edit photos or videos. Tech Report. I'm at Mattinson.
5: Former Cowboys quarterback Tony Romo pleaded no contest today to a drunk driving charge. He's admitted alcohol dependency caused in part by an over-reliance on painkillers while playing football. Despite his drunken driving arrest on Sunday, Keenan Allen is expected to play for the Colts in their week one game with the Ravens. Here's Indianapolis GM Chris Ballard.
6: Good people make mistakes, okay? 14 years in the league and no issues, okay? Decorated career, decorated teammate. We feel good about who he is, unequivocally. Feel good about who Keenan Allen is.
5: Allen signed last month with the Colts to help bolster their wide receivers unit. 34-year-old Victor Oladipo writing in the Players Tribune that he wants a chance to play in the NBA again. The two-time All-Star hasn't played more than 42 games in a season since 2019, when he suffered the first of several very bad leg injuries. That's sports. I'm Frank Arity.
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1: Always great to catch up with him. Check out his book about Clarence Thomas. I couldn't believe he sat down with him for so long. Another big hour coming your way, including Jamie Comer. Stay here.
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5: This is a Fox News alert. He will face trial. I'm Lee Silasera. The judge overseeing the murder trial of Tyler Robinson, the man accused of killing Charlie Kirk at Utah Valley University last September, has ruled he will be tried for his crimes.
6: Before the court is state's motion to bind defendant Tyler James Robinson over in trial in district court in all 7 counts charged in the information.
5: Judge Tony Graff: Robinson turned himself in a day after the shooting at Utah Valley University. He has not yet entered a plea. The jury in the Lindsey Clancy trial will resume deliberations tomorrow after not reaching a verdict for a fourth day. The Massachusetts mom has admitted to killing her 3 young children in 2023, but claims postpartum psychosis drove her actions, while prosecutors say she knew what she was doing. The U.S. military has completed a new round of strikes against Iran, these near the Strait of Hormuz.
7: President Trump says the strikes are in response to Iran attempting to drop mines in the Strait of Hormuz and launching 8 missiles at a U.S. base in Jordan. In a social media post, the president says if Iran retaliates for the very justified attack, they will be hit again at a much harder and higher level. He also warns the biggest attack of them all is waiting in the wings, and when it's over, there will be very little left of the Islamic Republic of Iran. The trading of strikes this week ended a weeks-long lull in military operations. The Trump administration has focused on new economic pressure against Iran.
5: Fox's Jared Halpert at the White House. After the U.S. attacks began, Iran launched ballistic missiles at Jordan, claiming to have targeted a U.S. base. Jordan's military says it shot down 10 of those missiles, with 3 landing in unpopulated areas. Tropical storm Edward has made landfall along the Texas-Louisiana border after picking up a late burst of strength in the Gulf. The storm bringing ashore heavy rains and setting off flood warnings along the coast. 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
8: Minnesota News Network, I'm Sean Maloney. The dinosaur exhibit at the Minnesota State Fair is drawing big crowds to the North End Event Center, with organizers saying it's popular with both kids and adults. Event Superintendent Beth Pinkney says young visitors are especially excited.
9: The little boys and girls come in and their eyes are the size of quarters and they're dinosaurs, and they yell and they go in, and so it's super fun to see those moments. And then the adults too, it's extremely informative and they make it really easy to follow.
8: Pinkney says attendance at the exhibit regularly tops 10,000 visitors a day. A potential federal case against ICE agent Christian Castro remains unresolved. Prosecutors reportedly considered false statement and civil rights charges stemming from a January shooting in Minneapolis, but no indictment was filed before Castro was released from a Texas jail last week. Texas released Castro after Governor Greg Abbott did not act on